0: seat here, and it is another event, Bria, for a Fever game.
1: Yeah, to say the least. But they say every game is a home game. That was exactly what that felt like in that starting lineup for the Indiana Fever. I know when we were home and Dallas came to town, there was quite a few, you know, Dallas Wings fans, Page fans, and Fud fans, but wasn't anything quite like that. It sounded like, you know, the Wings were getting announced as they were announcing our starting five. So always fun to be a part of something, you know, bigger than yourself. But even when it comes to how early these fans come here, I'm talking that line was absolutely bananas on the other side of the building, getting here super early and really coming behind the Indiana Fever bench with their CC logos or jerseys, AV this. And it's just so fun to watch as they're trying to get here as early as possible to not only see them warm up, but also hopefully get an autograph as well. A lot of fun.
0: No doubt about it. And our coverage tonight is brought to you by Cambridge, the official annuity partner of the Indiana Fever. Let your money work for you. Visit Cambridge.com to get started today. And we really appreciate you tuning in right now. We're led by our producers back in studio, Eddie Garrison and James Adams, as that hype video has concluded for the Wings. And now the public address announcer is introducing the starting lineup for Jose Fernandez's group. He's their first-year head coach after he spent the last 25 years as a head coach in women's college basketball at the University of South Florida, where he made the Bulls a fixture in the NCAA tournament, produced WNBA players like Courtney Williams, one of the starting stars of the first place Minnesota Lynx. It's the Golden State Valkyries who are in second, and now it's the Fever who are in third. And Bree, we were talking with head coach for the Fever, Stephanie White, a little while ago, and she described this as almost being like an appetizer for the playoffs.
1: Oh, yeah.
0: You consider the micro adjustments you're making, having played this Dallas team less than a week ago, and then the environment too with all these fans.
1: Yeah, no, that I think that's huge, because especially as we, you know, every day closer to the playoffs that we get, it's really less about you know, the going out there and playing, but using the mental game to get that extra oomph to get these wins. I mean, this is a, you know, last time we'll see them before the playoffs. We played them multiple times before. They know us. We know them. It's about who knows each other better, because when it comes down to executing game plans, that's going to take not just the skill to rely on and the shot-making ability, but it's also going to take on, you know, what's Agumba Wale's tendencies? How does Paige like to catch the ball? What kind of sets are they running? What to look for and get it in early, and then, you know, that execution. It's really tactical, but as you continue to go and play, that's what it's all about, and that's that playoff feel that we're going to need. We're playing the same team back-to-back-to-back. You're going to need to rely on that scouting report.
0: Indeed. This game is airing nationally, by the way, on Prime Video, and then also locally on WTHR. But on National Radio Day, you've picked the right spot to tune in.
1: Got to give it up to us. You know, I didn't even know that was a thing until you said it to me just a few hours ago at Shoot Around. And, you know, just, you know, a moment of gratitude to be a part of the Indiana Fever organization, the team that I grew up watching as a youngster, and then also having the partner in you, John, that I get to work with every day. Most days are good, but, of course, we have those sprinkled in. You know, no, I'm playing. We great. We have a great group of streets.
0: Wow. You know what? I'm going to yank that $20 bill back that I was handing off to you.
1: No, it's just so fun to be a part of, especially on this National Radio Day. Let's get this dub and cap it off.
0: Sounds like a plan. Fever on the court first. Third game in a row here that they're wearing their white uniforms with Fever across the chest in navy trimmed in golds. These uniforms inspired by Lady Victory, who, of course, is atop the Soldiers and Sailors Monument at the Circle in downtown Indy, not far from our radio studios. There's the navy ribbon down the sides with 19 stars, 18 of them golds, and the top one in red, the 19 stars, since Indiana is the 19th state. The Wings are wearing royal blue uniforms. Dallas across the chest in cursive white font. And they have the ball first. The ball is tipped one by the Wings. They go from left to right as the fans are on their feet here until they score. Paige Becker is guarded by Caitlin Clark. Long two near corner off the back of the rim and rebounded by Aaliyah Boston. Passes to Clark in the backcourt. Caitlin wearing her Iowa-inspired shoes here tonight, primarily gold, accented in black. Bounce pass to Kelsey Mitchell, driving baseline, reverse layup, no good, but a foul.
1: Nice.
0: And two free throws coming for Kelsey, who has scored at least 20 points in 20 consecutive games, tying a WNBA record previously set by Asia Wilson across the 2023 and 2024 seasons.
1: Yeah.
0: Asia right now is once again leading the W in scoring, but Kelsey ranking second, averaging 24 a game, and the lefty from Cincy splashes in the first, and the Fever on the board first, 31 seconds in.
1: You know what? Even though it's at the free throw line, I'm going to say it anyway. First play, first bucket.
0: That's what the team likes to say when they're at shoot-around and at preparation for games like this. Same thing for the second one, and you could hear the cheering as there are lots of Fever fans here down in Dallas.
1: Come up in a zone here. Gotta
0: and Kawir goes from the right wing and attacking into the Navy paint and banks it in to tie it at two. About 50 seconds through. Caitlin tees up a long three and hits. Back in the building where she started to create her legendary status as a junior for the Hawkeyes here in the Final Four. And it's 5-2 Fever, a minute 10 in. Jessica Shepherd, top of the key, bounce pass to Beckers. Right block, backpedaling, defended by Hull. Shimmies with the ball, spins. Double team comes from Boston. Out pass to Shepherd with one on the shot clock. She heaves from the elbow, and it's short, and it goes out of bounds. Fever will get it with 8:36 to go in the first quarter. Indiana up 5-2, and the defense looking strong.
1: No, it looks real strong. I know that this team wants to be in a set, you know, quicker and get into their sets. That one looked a little lackadaisical. Good job for the Fever, keeping them in front.
0: Caitlin at the controls has room. Fires up top, this time the 3-2 strong. And Becker skies to control the carom. Takes it across the wings logo at midcourt. Sprays it on the left side of Kawir. Quick dish inside to Alana Smith, who is trying to hot potato it to Jessica Shepherd. But the touch pass goes out of bounds, a turnover underneath. Fever ball with 8:16 to go in the first quarter. And Indiana leading at Dallas 5-2.
1: Yeah, I was just a bit behind the cutter there on the 90. It looked like she was probably just going in for a rebound.
0: Clark to Mitchell, zooming to the left elbow. Passes to a cutting Boston, who misses but was fouled and will have two free throws. By the way, our crew chief tonight is Timothy Green, working with Tony Petillo and Amy Bonner, who had that call. And so with 8:04 to go in the first quarter, Fever 5, Wings 2. And Aaliyah Boston shooting 2 on the left side.
1: The ball movement is so elite right now. We're just finding the hot hand, doing a good job going to the line, being aggressive. And then going back to that Caitlin 3. Beautiful read on the screen. You got to respect it. They actually came back down, left her wide open after making one. It's dangerous, even though she missed. Dallas don't want to do that. Smith coming out.
0: Yeah, Boston parries the first free throw. And now a smaller lineup by comparison for the Wings as the 6'4 Smith to the bench. And the former Fever guard from last year, Odyssey Sims, at 5'8 in.
1: Yeah.
0: And Sims has it on the right perimeter. Fever still playing this zone defense. Caitlin at the top. They work it to Shepherd, right block. Fadeaway in front of the foul line, and she cans it. Fever 7, Wings 4, 7:42 to go, first quarter. Caitlin speeding down the far sideline, slowed down by Sims, recovers, goes behind the back with the dribble, into the paint, Sims reaches in, knocks it away, and it's stolen by Beckers. Dallas in transition, Beckers shovel pass, Ogunbowale, three from the far side, misses, but gets a rebound, finds Sims, open look, right wing, a brick, rebounded by Timpson, handoff to Clark in the backcourt, outlet to Hull. Hull catch and shoot on the baseline, and she knocks it down in front of the Fever bench. That's more like it for Lexi, and it's 9-4 Indiana, almost 3 minutes in.
1: Point second basketball right there. Get it out and go. See if you can make a play.
0: Beckers guarded by Mitchell at the right elbow. Launches and hits. 9-6.
1: Sorry, that's her bread and butter right there. That mid-range pull is so lethal from Paige.
0: Yeah, well, Caitlin is the three-point shooting.
1: Yeah.
0: Paige is to those

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2: And then dishes it off to Shepherd, who scores from the middle of the paint. It's 11-8 Indiana. Kawhir Linke, they got to respect her shooting ability.
3: Yeah.
2: Now it's Boston to Mitchell on the baseline, blocked by Kawhir, putting that length to use on the defensive end. It's out of bounds underneath. And the Fever maintaining it with 12 on the shot clock and 6:04 to go in the first quarter.
3: I know they talked about getting beat on the back door, having that rim protector.
2: Clark inbounds to Mitchell, short corner, and she makes the jumper. Just over 4 minutes in, it's a 5-point lead for the Fever, 13-8. And Kelsey now has 4 points.
3: Yep.
2: Becker is going right around a screen right perimeter. Mitchell winds up on the floor, but the foul is on Hull. As a team attendant comes out to mop up the area where Mitchell is on the floor. Side out of bounds for Dallas. Beckers throws it into Kawhir. Open for three. It's in and out. Rebound snatched by Timpson. Quickly to Clark. Caitlin across the blue stripe at midcourt. Defended by Sims. Pick and roll with Timpson. Timpson, power dribble, right block. Trying to muscle around Kawhir. Misses to the left. And the rebound is Shepherd. Shepherd outlet to Kawhir, who catches it in stride. Can't finish a layup, but was fouled. And so a walk Kawhir, who is not in the rotation for Dallas initially this season, but has emerged as a significant piece for them.
3: Yeah. Yeah, she's solid. I mean, things like that, those are things that coaches love. When you have a big athletic, you know, post that can not only move laterally, but has a really, really good timing on the block and knows how to run down the floor. That's such a big key piece for Dallas.
2: She is somewhat similar to Timpson, although, frankly, even taller and longer. But Kawhir, who makes the first free throw at 6'6", has a wingspan of someone more like 7 feet.
3: Yeah.
2: She is short on the second free throw, though. And it's rebounded by the Fever, who lead 13-9. 5:20 to go first quarter. Mitchell, left arc, going to the baseline, zips it to Boston in the paint. Baby hook, short, affected by Kawhir, who then hustles and has the rebound. Tosses it to Shepherd in the backcourt. Over onto the far side, Becker sprays it right wing, Agumbawale, into the paint, floats a pass to Sims, back to Agumbawale, who hoists a three over Boston, around and out, offensive rebound. Shepherd, her putback doesn't go, but she was fouled, and we'll have two free throws when we return. It's our first break of the action, 4:55 to go, first quarter, Fever 13, Wings 9 in Dallas, and you're listening to it on the Old National Bank.
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4: Fever won Tuesday in Toronto, 101-95. After the game, the group got together for dinner. You know, Maisha Hines-Allen, the type of player at this point in the season where game to game, depending on the matchup, you may or may not see her logging many minutes and scoring many points or grabbing many rebounds, but she is one of the leaders of this team, so I know she organized for everyone to hang out and eat after the game. We have the experience, Bria, of coming over to the arena on a team bus as she gets everyone excited and amped, and right now fans inside American Airlines Center are applauding as Cooper Flagg, last year's number one pick in the NBA and the Rookie of the Year, gets introduced to fans as he's taking this one in with other number one picks out there from the W, like Caitlin Aliyah and Paige, albeit no AZ. But yeah, one thing, when I talk with other coaches around the league too, they point out how for the Fever, the role players, they star in their role, whatever it may be.
5: No, I think it's so important, you know, especially in this league. Coming from college, you know, you're pretty much a part of, or you know, amongst the top on your team as Shepard hits that first one. And so when you come into the league, it might be a different story. So you've got to still figure out ways to impact. Big kudos to Hines-Allen, as, you know, like you said, it's a selfless way, as Shepard misses that second one. It's a selfless way to play. Like, you still have a role to do, and if that contributes to off the court as well, that just pumps you up as a player.
4: Fever 13, Wings 10. Kelsey, 3, right wing, cans it.
5: She's hot.
4: What else is new? Mitchell has 7. The Fever leads 16-10. 4.5 to go, first quarter. Now Mitchell defending against Beckers, driving towards the midpost left. Puts it up, no. Rebound, Boston to Clark in the backcourt. Caitlin across midcourt. Reach-in foul against Beckers. And Clark with 4:17 to go in this first quarter will be the inbounder here at the Indiana bench. Next foul will put the Fever into the bonus. Clark into Boston. Back to Clark. Driving towards the left elbow. Now a step back 3. Over Beckers. And she buries it. They call it a 2. As now Sims racing down the court. Misses off glass. Timpson elevates for the rebound. To Clark. Caitlin, crossover right to left, now back to the right, veering towards the right elbow, quick ball movement, it's Mitchell, corner 3, can't hit it after she got it from Boston. Now Beckers thought about pulling, trying to pass to Shepard, but it's deflected by Boston to Kawir, right wing, to Shepard, right block, double team, traveling, gets away with it, and banks it in. That's unreal.
5: What in the world?
4: She did a Michael Jackson moonwalk. I know the movie came out this summer and all,
5: so
4: but
5: good give too. Me
4: a break. It's Mitchell in front of the Fever bench, driving baseline, loses the handle. Agumbawale gets to the loose ball. Outlet to Shepard, driving left and scoring. Fever 18, Wings 14. 3:08 to go, first quarter. Mitchell taking it across midcourt this time as Clark cuts off ball, gets it. Right wing, shot fake, defended by Agumbawale. Caitlin, little shimmy, driving right lane. Bounce pass, somehow gets to Timpson, who banks it in the Franklin, the maestro, vision like no other.
5: I mean, it was around three or four different players down there and count their fingers, toes, and arms. That was incredible. Tough pass, CC.
4: Now Agumbawale, left elbow. Jay over Timpson.
5: That's easy.
4: Hits it. It's 20-16 Fever. 2.5 minutes to go. First quarter in Dallas. Caitlin walking it across the timeline as Ty Harris goes to the scorer's table to likely spell her. Caitlin gets a screen from Mitchell, who then is bumped by Agumbawale. Good job by the official Amy Bonner to spot that, call a foul, and for good measure, Agumbawale earns herself a technical foul, too.
5: Oh, wow. You know what, we're higher up than normal. I'm a bit behind on the whistle here.
4: Well,
5: he must have said something.
4: Yeah, no, Agumbawale had the audacity to complain about that call when...
5: I need the binoculars.
4: It was apparent that she had bumped Mitchell Cutting.
5: And right.
4: The point of emphasis this year is for freedom of movement. Caitlin is at the free throw line to take the technical.
5: Agumbawale is still arguing the case here.
4: Well, she's a little bit more calmly now, is trying to talk through it. Caitlin, though, misses on the free throw. Too strong. And the Fever will have the ball here with 2:21 to go in the first quarter. Mitchell should be getting two free throws. Bonus situation.
6: Once again, that is a 15 foul. Again, being a bonus for the remainder of the period.
4: I don't know why the officials right now are having a hard time of figuring out the situation. You got players with their palms up on the court right now, confused by the scenario.
5: Right.
4: It's pretty straightforward. There is a free throw for a technical foul, and now there are two free throws to come for Mitchell. But before that, there is a pause because Michaela Timpson has a cut on her left arm. So the head athletic trainer, Maria Witte,
5: shout out.
4: And I shouldn't say left arm, her left side. It's around her ear, it looks like.
5: Oh, man.
4: Well, as Bria breaks out the binoculars here, again, glad to have you with us.
5: Struggling up here today. No, that's it's a good job, you know, earning your way to the free throw line by any means necessary. Still 2:21 left in the quarter. You want to be able to stay on the attack.
4: KK is coming back onto the court, but otherwise players are going to their bench areas. I don't know what's happening here, frankly, but it's a chance to let you know that the Fever were playing the middle game of this five-game road trip. I think a timeout had to be called because they were taking too long to get like 30 seconds for a blood situation like that. So the Fever using a timeout, I presume.
5: Yeah.
4: Or actually, now the officials have a headset on at the monitor. So we're on the side opposite the scorer's table, and we're fairly high up. So in any case, though, finally next Friday, the Fever will be back home. That's the 28th to take on the Connecticut Sun for the last time. Connecticut's going to be down here in Texas next year as the Houston Comets.
5: Yep.
4: But next Friday will be Pink for Purpose Night presented by Ascension St. Vincent. So you can join the Fever in celebration of breast cancer survivors and raise awareness for early breast cancer detection. Get your tickets right now at feverbasketball.com. Probably going to be a sellout. That'll be the final home game of the month for the Fever.
5: Wow. Can't believe it's already nearing the end here.
4: Regular season is, but hopefully this favorite team is playing deep into October.
5: True. All right, we're all lined up. Players are back. Kelsey Mitchell at the line. Good day.
4: Yeah, and in the end, I don't think the Fever were charged with a timeout. So Mitchell puts in the first free throw. Kelsey up to 8. Again, if she gets to 20 points tonight, she'd be the first player in WNBA history to have 21 consecutive games with 20 points.
5: Wow. Phenomenal. The way she's able to just ball every single night.
4: And a swish on the second. 22-16 Indiana. 2:16 to go first quarter. And it's Dallas and Blue left to right. Becker's right wing as Ty Harris has come in for Clark and Billings has come in for Boston. From the foul line, Becker's shot no good. Out of bounds underneath off Dallas. It was Shepard going for an offensive rebound who touched it last.
5: Good job, Ty Harris, on guarding Becker's on the way to the basket. You know that pull-up was coming. Disciplined defense, did not foul.
4: Mitchell, top of the key, dances with the ball to the right elbow. Now circles out, zips it, right block, Billings. Tosses it up, no. Rebound on the weak side by Beckers. Long pass down the floor to Shepherd on the baseline. She was falling out, so she throws it to the far corner to Sims. Harris guarding her. Passes to Beckers, now to Shepherd at the left elbow, driving on Billings, spinning, right-handed baby hook, and it goes. We were talking about role players before. It's hard to believe Jessica Shepherd was just a role player for Minnesota last year and has emerged as a true star, leader in triple-doubles this year.
5: Yeah, no doubt. I mean, when you're coached by Cheryl Reeves, that was going to rub off on you.
4: 22-18. Here comes Harris on the baseline, passes near corner. Cunningham, catch and shoot three, can't get it. Billings almost had an offensive rebound, but instead Maddie Segrist of the Wings claims it to Agumbawale. Right arc, slowed down by Cunningham. Now attacking and fading in front of the left elbow. Shot short, rebound Timpson. Final 50 seconds, first quarter. Fever ball right to left, up by four. Again. Harris dribbling hip high with the left hand, motioning out of play with her right hand. Goes right around a Timpson screen. Long two behind the elbow. In and out, doesn't matter. Offensive foul called against Timpson, setting a screen.
5: Yeah, and you see Steph White already motioning, flopping. That's exactly what that looked like.
4: Yeah, it looked like Agumbawale initiated contact.
5: Yeah, that was bad. On that replay, literally felt the contact and then did
4: Chief
5: the act
4: arguably
5: job.
4: Fouled Timpson.
5: Right. Grabbed her.
4: In any case, it's Sims left wing. Floats a pass to Segrist left. Block doubled. Passes out of it to Beckers near corner. Inside, Shepherd misses on the way up but was fouled in the right post and will have two free throws with 17 seconds to go in the quarter. Fever 22, Wings 18.
5: Yeah. Shepherd, you know, was out when we played him back in Gamebridge a couple days. Is it a couple days ago? What day of the week is it? I don't even know. But her first game back, 26 minutes, only had 4 points, shot the ball four times. She's already up to 11 points. And a lot more aggressive right now than she was at the game against the Valkyries.
4: Yeah, she was kind of just reacclimating herself to the line. I mean, it's tough going against the best defense in the league.
5: That's true. And they pinch really well. Golden State knows how to pinch in the paint, but then also they know how to close out hard on the perimeter. Makes it really difficult for teams.
4: Fever, a game and a half back of those Valkyries, by the way, as they lost to first place Minnesota last night. First free throw for Shepherd, in and out. And a substitution as Beckers gets a breather. And Shug Sutton, a 5'8 guard, comes in for her off the bench. Shepherd, a 70% foul shooter. And the second one, same thing, in and out. And the rebound ripped down by Timpson. Fever have it with the shot clock off. Mitchell handling at midcourt, defended by Sutton, forcing her right. Goes to the right wing. Three ball, front rim, no. Rebound, Shepherd. 2 seconds to go in the quarter. Shepherd at the logo. Launches on the way, off the backboard, too strong. And that ends the first quarter in Dallas. Fever 22, Wings 18. Second quarter after this. 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
4: Steph's crew can clinch a playoff spot tonight with a win. To be honest, it's really not a question of whether or not the Fever will make the playoffs, but it's still a nice thing just to check that box. And more importantly, because of the traffic in the standings, just needing to keep pace, and it does feel like home court advantage is going to be very significant, especially thanks to the awesome Fever fans who fill up Cambridge Fieldhouse, and for that matter, who support them on the road, like tonight in Dallas, where Indiana's up 22-18. And as we go to the second quarter, Bria, what have you liked about the start so far for the Fever?
5: Oh my goodness, I think that was about as good of a defensive quarter that the Indiana Fever could have played. I mean, they held Beckers to just two, Gumbawale to just two. They only had 18 points. They only had two offensive rebounds. They shot 8 for 18. Like, those were great points.
4: Clark, left wing three, off to the right, and a rebound for the other Clark in this game. That's Alicia Clark for the Wings.
5: Vet in this league, been on championship teams, multiple championship teams, very good.
4: Yeah, one of the oldest players in the W at 38 to Shepherd on the left elbow. Overhead pass to Segaris, right side to Sims, top of the key. Clark, solid defense. Sims going left, misses the runner. Ball batted around off Segaris out of bounds. Nope, it'll actually be Dallas ball. We have 9:21 to go in the second quarter. The Fever in that first quarter started out in zone, then switched to player to player.
5: Yep.
4: And Dallas went 0 for 4 from behind the arc.
5: Yep. So good.
4: Baseline out of bounds. It's Sutton to Sims, and it's a steal for Billings, who came out of nowhere on the baseline. Now to Clark. Right wing driving on Sutton. Shepherd comes to help. Caitlin finds Billings. Left post. Turnaround shot. Short rebound. Plucked by Shepherd. Shepherd outlet deflected by Boston. Cunningham a hand on it. And into the arms of Billings, who finds Boston in the backcourt. She brings it across the logo. Aaliyah towards the right elbow. Picks it up. Surveys her options. Hands it off to Caitlin. Clark to Boston in the navy paint. Left-handed shot is good. 24-18 Fever. 8:40 to go in the half.
5: Barbecue right there. Can't do anything about that, and especially when there's so much action. If you leave Caitlin, she's gonna hit it. You gotta go out and respect Ty. Then you got AB down low. Yeah, what are you gonna do?
4: Now defending on the right side, up by six. It's Sutton, left wing, shot fake, passes to Shepherd, who tees it up. Her three around and in.
5: What in the world?
4: Hit just about every part of the iron there. First triple for the Wings. Cuts the Fever lead in half, 24-21. As Clark looking for Boston, but was double-teamed. Sims a steal to Shepherd in transition. Lays it in. Timeout, Coach White. And a timeout for us as well. With 8:01 to go in the second quarter, the Fever have been up as many as 8, but it's down to 1. 24-23 in Texas, and you're listening to it on the Old National Bank.
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4: In 9 minutes so far, Caitlin has 5 points and four assists. She's 2-for-4 shooting, including 1-for-3 from three, 0-for-1 at the free throw line. And her team has a one-point lead, 24-23, inside American Airlines Center in downtown Dallas with Bria Goss. I'm John Nolan. Bill Geiger is our engineer here, coming to you from the 200 level. Meanwhile, back in downtown Indy, in studio, our producers, Eddie Garrison and James Adams. What's changed since the Fever went up by 8 to now being down to 1?
5: Yeah, I think right now they're doing, the wings are doing a good job probing the paint, getting into the feet in the paint. I know that Jess Shepherd shot, that three-pointer just went all around the rim, looked like it was getting ready to pop out, goes in, so that we'll live with that one, but everything else, we've got to make them work for it.
4: See how the Fever answer here after their timeout. Aaliyah Boston has it right, elbow out up top to Caitlin, who is hesitant against the 6'6 Kuir, who's guarding her. Caitlin driving right, and her shot swatted by Kuir. 2-point nod on the shot clock, 7:40 to go in the half. Sometimes Caitlin has said she likes shooting over taller, longer players. It helps her with her form. Here she inbounds to Harris. Harris has to heave. Tough shot in front of the bench, an air ball, and it's a shot clock violation.
5: Yeah, that was a tough one, especially when AB got it down in a great low position. Couldn't do anything with it but give it to a wide open CC, who was still on the back pedal. So maybe that kind of threw her off as well. Not a good balance.
4: For the Fever, it's Clark, Boston, Billings, Harrison, Cunningham. Cunningham guarding Becker's left wing crossover. Shimmies with it. Now a switch. Boston on her. Becker's again dancing with the ball. Then takes a mid-range shot. Misses. Offensive rebound. Alana Smith resets with Becker's near her team's bench. Gets bumped at the foul line by Cunningham. And Becker's heady play gets into the act of shooting and will have two free throws.
5: And I'm going to play devil's advocate here just because I know how good Paige is, but I think that foul came. She is able to embrace the contact, and then as soon as she feels it, she goes right into her shot, kind of baiting there. That was good.
4: And Beckers, who grew up in Minnesota, same class as Caitlin in Iowa. They've been playing against each other since they were in middle school, AAU-wise, played together, USA basketball at the junior national team level. They'll be teammates coming up in just a couple weeks or so.
5: Oh, yeah.
4: As Beckers knocks down the first but misses the second to the right, and it's rebounded by Indiana. Score tied at 24, 7 minutes to go, second quarter. Clark bounce pass, Mitchell right elbow, jumper, cash.
5: Walking bucket. Kelsey Mitchell off the bench goes right back where she left off, up to 11 points. How many is that in a row of consecutive double-digit games? 1,000?
4: Almost. Okay. Over 50.
5: Okay, I like that.
4: 6:40 to go in the half. Fever on defense, up two. Agumbawale mid post right, shoots over Clark, high arcing, short, ball loose underneath off Timpson, who is battling with Kuir. Wings ball with just 0.7 on the shot clock, though that Agumbawale shot did not touch the rim.
5: All right, got to be disciplined here. Nothing backdoor going to the basket and no fouls.
4: Coach White trying to get Timpson on Kuir as Beckers lobs it up. Agumbawale can only catch it and release it. Misses, rebounded by Clark. Caitlin at the logo, defended by Beckers. Going left, doubled, bounce pass. Boston sends it over onto the far side hole. Back to Boston. Three ball, no good. Out of bounds underneath, off Shepherd. Holes hustle, makes it happen. As Shepherd was positioned to have an easy rebound, and then Hole entered into the mix, and it's out off Shepherd.
5: Oh, nice. Just extra effort, lucky hole.
4: Caitlin, the QB on the baseline, out of bounds to Mitchell, top of the key. Zips it, left block, Timpson scores over the lanky Kuir, and the Fever with a little 4-0 flurry, lead 28-24, 6 minutes to go in the half.
5: Yeah, again, the emphasis on the rim protection from Dallas is definitely going to be there, so good job, KK, letting that one go down.
4: Now it's Shepherd angling towards her team's bench to Kuir in the corner in front of their bench. Back to Shepherd. Underhand pass to Beckers. Top of the key. Boston on her to Shepherd. Left elbow open and makes him pay.
5: Oh my goodness.
4: 28-26 Fever. 5:35 to go in the second.
5: Jess Shepherd 8-for-9 right now.
4: 18 points to lead all scorers. She has 18 of their 26. Clark to Mitchell and the paint. Leaner. Back of the rim. No, but a whistle. Blocking foul. And two more free throws coming for Kelsey Mitchell, who's helped up off the court by Lexi Holt.
5: That's good. That's good. Just being able to attack the basket. Smith upset with that call. And I know, you know, she's one to put her body on the line as well and take quite a few charges, especially as a post. But just that lightning speed from Kelsey Mitchell made that one possible. She was going downhill already.
4: Lightning speed is a good way to put it for Mitchell.
5: Oh, thank you.
4: Who gets low. And now the free throw is good. Substitution for Dallas as the starter Smith is out. And Segris is in off the bench. They lose a couple inches of height, but upgrade and shooting capability. Mitchell rainbows in the second as well. And the Fever up 30-26 as Mitchell has 13 points during this stretch of 20-point games. A lot of times she gets there before halftime. Yeah. Segris in the near corner, driving on Hull, into the Navy paint, off 1 foot, fadeaway shot, no good. And then a foul in the fight for the rebound, and it goes against Indiana. It's the first foul on Caitlin with 5:08 to go. And the second quarter, Fever right there had three players closer to the ball but couldn't get the rebound.
5: Yeah, that was great work by Dallas. I didn't see exactly who was down there.
4: Agumbawale now, sideline out of bounds to Beckers, whips it onto the far side. Kuir back to Beckers. Mitchell reaches in, no look pass by Beckers to Kuir. One more right post, Shepherd scores. Political offensive execution by Dallas. It's 30-28 Fever. Here comes Caitlin to the left wing. Cross courts it to Aaliyah. Takes right, starts to go left. Bumps against Shepherd. Tosses it up and in. Shooter's touch right there for AP. It's 32-28 Indiana. Shepherd now into the paint. Sprays it to Segris, far corner. To Agumbawale. Clark keeping her in front. Agumbawale attacking and scoring off glass. It's 32-30. Shot making starting to happen both ends.
5: Yeah, it is. Good offense, good defense. Just got to get on back on that one.
4: Boston left post working against Shepherd. Post moves blocked by Kuir, who came over to help. And then Beckers is fouled as she got knocked down going for the loose ball. With 4:14 to go in the second quarter, Fever leading on the road 32-30.
5: My goodness. A walk, the third block of the half. And I would say, you know, pump fake to get her in the air. She doesn't really jump. She watches the ball. She doesn't watch the body.
4: Major athlete. Mitchell guarding Beckers between the rings to the right side. Passes top of the arc. Ogunbowale motoring right lane. Simpson slowing her down over to Kuir. Far side three. Nothing but net.
5: She can shoot that.
4: And Dallas now leads for the first time tonight, 33-32. Caitlin driving right Boulevard. A banker goes in, but before that, a foul called against the Wings. It's the third on Ogunbowale. She was in foul trouble when they played last week.
5: Oh, yeah. You know, honestly, her defense isn't that great. And she's out here playing some really quick players, which is very understandable that she can get in foul trouble because she's trying to play hard, but she gets a little too handy sometimes.
4: Trying to slide in front of Mitchell. Step back. Three is good. Kells on another level. It's 35-33. Fever back up. Three and a half to go, second quarter, as Ogunbowale with an and one. Fouled from behind by Boston, rim right. Equalizing at 35 with 3:27 to go in the second quarter. Aaliyah doesn't feel like she did anything there, but that was a crafty move by Ogunbowale to initiate some contact.
5: Yeah, good job just using and being able to push Caitlin high. And there was no help on that backside. Great delivery pass.
4: And Ogunbowale, one of the best free throw shooters in the league at 89%, converts. And the Fever find themselves down 36-35. With it on the left side. Mitchell up to 16 points. Clark, right perimeter. Becker's guarding. Bounce pass Timpson, right baseline. Driving against Segrist, the foul.
5: That's good.
4: And it's on Segrist to... Well, it's hard to say if she flopped or if Timpson's just that much stronger than her. Segrist wound up on the floor.
5: No, this is what happened. She reached, and I'm not going to lie, and this is a lot a test to my AAU coaches. That's why you don't reach.
4: Because her head wound up going into Timpson's head.
5: Yeah, exactly.
4: It was more like her jaw area. So yeah. Segrist, though, tough staying in. Sideline out of bounds for the Fever. Down by one. Caitlin pulls a three. It doesn't go. Segrist taps it. Timpson comes up with it. KK driving right. Blocked again by Kuir.
5: She is having a night. And that night is spelled K-N-I-G-H-T. She is just the front runner in the front court right now. She's killing us in the rim.
4: She is up to four blocks to go with 6 points in 13 minutes. And there's a timeout on the floor with 2:56 remaining in the second quarter. And the Fever down in Dallas, 36-35. 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
6: AB has 6 points, four rebounds, an assist, and a steal, but the Fever trail the Wings in Dallas 36-35 with 2:56 to go in the second quarter. Fever coming out of this timeout with Aaliyah getting a rest. It's Caitlin in the backcourt with Kelsey, along with Lexi Hull, Monique Billings, and Michaela Timpson.
5: Yeah, like I said, it was a great block on the way out. Blocks are, unfortunately, just a part of the game. You got to have that short-term memory, see if you can get a good feel going at the halftime here.
23: After the perfect challenge and after the view, the final floor is inconclusive. As a result, the call on the court stands. It is Dallas Ball.
6: As we were explaining to you earlier, we are fairly removed from the court, more so than anywhere else in the WNBA. So, and missed the memo that the Fever, with that timeout, were challenging the call of who had touched it last. His career had the block, so yeah, I think we assumed it was Fever ball, but it's ruled to be Wings ball, and now a kickball as Dallas initiating offense on the right side of the court with 2:47 to go in the second quarter. Fever down 36-35, Wings ball right side.
5: Yeah, a lock blocked it in and kept it in bounds. KK went to go get it.
23: Let's go, Wings!
6: Beckers, right arc. As Mitchell on her, crossing over right to left, now spinning near the right elbow. Mitchell, solid defense. Becker shoots off 1 foot off to the weak side. And just as Caitlin was grabbing the rebound, a foul called on the Fever. It was Clark and Billings, both in the vicinity of Shepard, who is working hard. And it's a bonus situation now, so Shepard gets 2 free throws. On the right side of the floor, and a chance for her team to build on their one-point edge.
5: I would probably say that's the only part of her game right now that's not clicking. She's 1-for-4 from the free throw line.
6: 70% on the season. The first off to the right. Wonder if it's mental now.
5: That is a really big thing. I can't stand myself missing free throws. And as much as a short-term memory, I think I had the hardest recovery when I miss free throws.
6: With one of the best free throw shooters in Kentucky Wildcats history, Bria Goshaw. Hey. Nolan, second one in and out as well for Shepard. Fighting Irish alum. Clark between the rings, defended by Beckers. Bounce pass to Mitchell, who has 16 points and counting. On the right wing, Billings setting a screen. Shot clock ticks to 5. Pass to Clark near midcourt, driving right. Shot blocked by Kawir, her 5th in the first half. Segrist, right perimeter, bounce pass, short corner, Shepard going against Billings, right block. Billings stuffed it, but nevertheless, Shepard muscling it in, and it's 38-35 Dallas with 1:48 to go in the half. Clark near the Indiana bench, bounce pass to Mitchell, who gets slowed down by Kawir. It's a play on, pass to Billings at the foul line. She knocks it down. I think 9 players on the floor, maybe 8 players on the floor, kind of stopped because Mitchell probably traveled when she went into the wall that is Kawir.
5: Yeah.
6: But credit Kelsey for sticking with it and finding Billings, who is ready to score.
5: Yeah, that's what it is when it comes to some shot blocking abilities. Now you second guess it.
6: Now Kawir looking inside for Shepard, right post. It's touched out of bounds by Clark on the help defense. 1:17 to go on the half. Fever on D down 38-37. Baseline out of bounds. Odyssey Sims chucks it in to Paige Beckers. Backing down Kelsey Mitchell. Beckers slithers into the paint and scores in front of the rim. That was a nifty move by Paige Beckers.
5: That was her shot. hasn't really been following this game, but still able to maneuver herself in good positions to score.
6: She has five. Their lead is three. 55 seconds to go in the half. Billings driving right. A whistle. And defensive 3 seconds against Dallas. That equates to a technical foul. And the Fever will get a free throw here and keep the ball as Dallas's players contest the call. And we pause 10 seconds to allow our stations to identify themselves on the Old National Bank Radio Network.
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6: Kelsey Mitchell connects on the technical free throw. Fever down 40-38 at Dallas. 52 seconds to go in the half, and Kelsey's up to 17 points, so she's three away from making some WNBA history for consecutive 20-point games. Clark inbounds to Mitchell, right wing, putting it on the floor, dribbling through traffic. It's poked away by Queer. Kelsey gets it back, dancing with it in the near left corner. Now explosively drives baseline. Wow, what a shot! Kelsey Mitchell, good off glass with her back to the basket, and it's tied at 40 with just under 40 seconds to go in the half.
5: What in the world? I don't even know how to pick that one apart.
6: 19 points for Mitchell. Segrist, top of the key, jumper, front rim, and in. With 26 seconds to go in the half, the Fever will basically try to hold for the final shot here.
5: Yes.
6: Trailing 42-40. Caitlin jogging with it across midcourt.
5: Yep.
6: Beckers gives her some breathing room. Caitlin motioning out a set out there with Mitchell, Cunningham, Timpson, and Billings. Seven on the shot clock. Caitlin gets a screen from Timpson. Goes right. Contact, no call. Uh-oh. Pushing and shoving between Clark and Beckers. And good job by Amy Bonner, the veteran official, not to tee up Caitlin.
5: Yeah, seriously.
6: With one more technical, Caitlin will be suspended for a game.
5: Yeah,
6: that was out
5: her.
6: Of the norm.
5: She literally grabbed her arm. Like, I'm talking, Caitlin has the ball coming off of the screen. Becker's two-hand grabs her forearm arm to get it back.
6: 5 seconds to go. Clark into Mitchell. Layup, good! And number zero is now number one.
5: Woo!
6: Kelsey Mitchell, the first player in WNBA history to score 20-plus points in more than 20 consecutive games. Beckers misses a bomb at the buzzer, and it's tied at the half, 42-42. Kelsey Mitchell with half of Indiana's points.
5: Oh my gosh, Kelsey Mitchell getting it done in the first 20 minutes. She said, I'm going to go ahead and put this to rest now, so I have nothing to worry about. 21 points in the first 20 minutes. Way to go. So proud of you for getting that history. Got it done day by day. Love that for her.
6: The only thing that can slow Kelsey Mitchell down is an overheated arena.
5: Yeah.
6: And thankful to report that the air conditioning is working here at American Airlines Center, where outside it's been literally over 100 degrees today. But congratulations to Kelsey Mitchell,
5: wow,
6: who grew up in Cincinnati, starred in college at Ohio State. If not for Asia Wilson, would have been the number one pick in the 2018 draft that features arguably the best 1-2 combo in the 30-year history of the WNBA between Wilson and Mitchell, who still nearly a decade into their W careers are the top two scorers. And so Kelsey, who, you know, persevered through the lean years for this Fever franchise, then things finally start to turn a corner when they draft Caitlin in 2024. But around that time, Kelsey unexpectedly losing her father, Mark, at just 56 years old. He was so influential in her career as her coach for so many years growing up. And so Mitchell making some history here tonight in Dallas. We'll talk more about Kelsey and this game coming up with our halftime coverage. Right now we step aside from American Airlines Center. Indiana and Dallas, even at 42 on the Old National Bank Radio.
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6: Halftime in Texas, Fever 42, Wings 42. With Bria Goss, I'm John Nolan. Truly, truly appreciate you listening to our coverage here tonight, especially on National Radio Day. So we celebrate with our engineer here, Bill Geiger, and then back in our Indianapolis downtown studios, our producers, Eddie Garrison and James Adams. 42 apiece here at the intermission. Fever led by four at the end of the first quarter, 22-18. Dallas then outscoring Indiana 24-20 in the second breakout. How do you assess this?
5: Well, first, okay, going back to that first quarter, I think they did such a good job putting Dallas in difficult situations to score. They were able to contest every shot. The passes were even looking a little difficult. And then and starting off in that zone, which was huge, we know that that was going to be a different lineup for the Dallas Wings, and I think we just handled that beautifully as we could have. And in that second quarter, boy, did they go to work. They started seeing where the holes in the defense were. They were able to get to their spots a little quicker. They were catching us in transition. Their defense got better. The Wings did. So that adjustment was so, so good. We have to continue to fight it. This is going to be a tricky 20 minutes, but it's well within our grasp of trying to get this one done.
6: Absolutely. 42-42, Fever and the Wings. Indiana with a win tonight clinches a playoff spot, would also extend its winning streak to six, something a Fever team hasn't done in more than a decade, since 2015. While the Wings, though, they are playing with a lot of urgency. They've lost two in a row and five of their last six, and even though they're in a pretty prime position to clinch a playoff spot and not too long themselves,
5: yeah,
6: they want to start playing better basketball like they were for the first half of the season.
5: And you know, and I know the season's full of highs and lows, and we can attest to our own, but you can't stay in that slump too long. You, in this league, the league is too good. I mean, the worst team in the league has an opportunity to put up some big points, so you've got to be able to be focused, dialed in, make those adjustments early, and see if you can come back out here. I really, especially as the Dallas Wings team, know I'm not in their locker room, but they seem to get along well. They seem to like each other. Now it's about running through the wall for each other, and that's what we've been able to see on the Fever side ever since, really since that middle of the pack All-Star break. I really feel like we've been able to click in a way that, you know, good, bad, or ugly, we're still there for each other, still in every single game, still trying to do the right things, and then listen to the coaches for the Scouting Report execution.
4: All right, we'll have more coming up here at the half from Dallas as the Fever and the Wings are locked at 42. On the other side, we'll listen back to some of the top moments. Headline from the first half, Kelsey Mitchell already has 21 points, but she's not the leading scorer in this game.
5: Yeah.
4: Jess Shepherd for Dallas has 22. So highlights, stats, and more coming up at the half on the Old National Bank.
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4: Back inside American Airlines Center in downtown Dallas, where the Fever and the Wings are tied at 42. And here's how we got here. Caitlin tees up a long three and it hits. Woo-hoo! Back in the building, where she started to create her legendary status as a junior for the Hawkeyes here in the Final Four. And it's 5-2 Fever, a minute 10 in. Fever 13, Wings 10. Kelsey, 3, right wing, Kansas.
5: She's hot.
4: What else is new? Mitchell has 7. The Fever leads 16-10. 4.5 to go, first quarter. Fever 18. Wings 14, 3:08 to go, first quarter. Mitchell taking it across midcourt this time as Clark cuts off ball, gets it. Right wing, shot fake, defended by Agumbawale. Caitlin
6: Little shimmy, driving right lane. Bounce pass, somehow gets to Timpson, who banks it in left of the rim. Caitlin, the maestro, vision like no other. And that ends the first quarter in Dallas. Fever, 22. Wings, 18. And in the arms of Billings, who finds Boston in the backcourt. She brings it across the logo. Aaliyah, towards the right elbow, picks it up, surveys her options, hands it off to Caitlin. Clark to Boston in the navy paint. Left-handed shot is good. 24-18 Fever. 8:40 to go in the half. Caitlin, the QB on the baseline out of bounds to Mitchell. Top of the key. Zips it. Left block. Timpson scores over the lanky Kuir. And the Fever with a little 4-0 flurry lead 28-24. 6 minutes to go in the half. 5 seconds to go.

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3: Kelsey Mitchell, her story is history. Kelsey and the Fever tied with the Wings in Dallas 42-42. As we highlighted, she's now become the first player in WNBA history to have a streak of more than 20 games in a row with more than 20-plus points. Along the way here, she has also broken her own Fever franchise record for most points in a season, up to 896 and counting, after she scored 890 all of last year. So she's done that here with still about a month to go in the season, as the Fever have the ball to begin the third quarter. Aaliyah Boston driving left lane, and she is fouled by Alana Smith, the starting forward for Dallas, who picks up her fourth foul.
4: Yeah, and I can see the frustration from all the way up here. You know what? And honestly, great job, Aaliyah Boston, knowing what how many fouls she had, great focus, and attacking her anyway.
3: And it's bullseye for Boston on the first free throw, and the frustration evident with Dallas head coach Jose Fernandez putting his hands behind his head. And you can see the anxiety on his face. Second free throw for Boston, around and in. And Smith, not a big scorer for Dallas, but a crucial defender for them.
4: Agreed, and she's a vet in this league. She knows what to do to get it done, and having her out there is definitely the better option.
3: Lexi Hull gets her left hand to the passing lane as Shepard was trying to feed Jaweer left block. It'll be a baseline out of bounds for Dallas midway through their shot clock. Fever in front now, 44-42, 9:34 to go in the third. Beckers into Agumbawale, left perimeter, guarded by Clark, a screen, then a pass, deflected and stolen. Clark has it. Smith turned an ankle, hobbling behind the play.
4: Got numbers.
3: Clark, mid-post right. Backpedals to the corner, passes to Boston, going against Smith, who's compromised right now. Boston post moves, misses off the back of the rim. Ball is saved on the baseline by Kuir, who gets it to Agumbawale. Smith is limping around the court, and the Wings throw it away. And with that now, Smith can come out.
4: Yeah.
3: But that was a bad turnover by Dallas, even if they were playing 4-on-5.
4: Yeah, let me tell you right now, my goodness. The way that Smith was hobbling back, was able to finally get back, then match up with Aaliyah Boston on the right wing. Aaliyah takes it to her. She starts sliding her feet. That was playing through the pain.
3: Smith is from Australia. Frankly, they are built different. Clark, right side three, front rim, rebound. Shepard, she has 22 points and now 5 rebounds. Showing how she

0: has emerged as one of the best forwards in the league this year. All-star starter, first season with the Wings. Becker's left elbow passes to Kuir, has 1-3 so far, now has 2. Hits it over the outstretched right arm of Timpson, and the Fever behind 45-44, 8:28 to go in the third. Pull between the rings, defended by Segrist, who came in for Smith, the pass to Boston, and in the middle of the paint, up and under, gets around the defender and scores. Crafty for Boston, back and forth, Fever lead 46-45, 8:08 to go in the third.
1: Back and forth with the bow, bow, bow, Boston.
0: Becker's baseline, left side, shot swirls, in and out, rebound Timpson to Clark in the backcourt, and the Iowa color kicks. Caitlin defended by Becker's, reaching in, and the foul is called, and Becker's ornery, even though it seemed blatant that she was reaching in.
1: Yeah.
0: 7:55 to go in the third.
1: And I think she's upset because she feels like that was what Caitlin is doing is a reaction to her.
0: And there's Becker's the tech. Teed up.
1: And there's the tech. But my thing is, again, Caitlin, who has the ball, who's being pressured, there's two hands clearly on her, stopping her from her speed. And then in return, Caitlin gets her off of her, which you're allowed to do. And that's what Paige was trying to argue to the ref, but it was a reaction to the initial foul.
0: And Mitchell, perfect on the free throw. She's 8-for-8 at the line in the game. ...47-45 Fever, 7:55 to go in the third. Clark sideline out of bounds to Boston, up top back to Clark, then whips it to Aaliyah. Extra pass, Timpson rising and rejected by Shepherd. SWAT team out in force.
1: Yeah.
0: Down here in Texas.
1: Yeah. It's just a block party down low. Big girl basketball. But I like that play, cutting the 90 from KK.
0: Kuir has 5 blocks. Now Shepherd with 1 as Hull gets the baseline out of bounds pass, and it's a wrestling match in the paint.
1: You see a walk Kuir, who's on the ground with Lexi, immediately raise her hand up to say that it's my jump ball with hers. She's got that height advantage. Smart basketball play.
0: Kuir at 6'6 will jump it up against Hull, who stands at 6'1. Mitchell, 22 points. Shepherd, 22 points. Fever, a 2-point lead on the road as a team attendant is out there to mop up some of the perspiration from the players here as everyone's working hard. At least the air conditioning is working hard, too.
1: I was literally just about to say that. At least it's not 100,000 degrees.
0: Lexi commits a violation on the jump ball intentionally because the Fever would rather just get the defense set up rather than afford Dallas a potential transition opportunity. And in case you haven't been with us, back on Sunday in Atlanta, the air conditioning at State Farm Arena not operating. And then on Tuesday night in Toronto, it actually wasn't as bad as it was in Atlanta, but players like Kelsey Mitchell felt very overheated on the court. Kelsey did not play in the fourth quarter. Shepherd going to work, middle of the paint, misses, rebound Boston after it hit the front of the iron. Boston with speed across midcourt. Hands it off to Clark. Right arc, defended by Shepherd. Caitlin, step back, top of the key, jumper, around and out. Rebound Dallas, looking to push. Paige Beckers, contained by Mitchell, goes behind the back. Left lane, driving. Kelsey reaching in, thought she had a clean strip, but called for a foul with 7:02 to go on the third. Fever in front, 47-45.
2: Dallas ball, 17 seconds on the shot clock.
1: Yeah, that looked pretty clean to me as well. Great transition defense. Would look like an easy Shepherd, too, as she leaked out early.
2: Let's go.
1: It's a good recovery, not only from AB, who got back, but also to take away the vision from Kelsey Mitchell.
0: Beckers, near sideline, flips it in to Kuir. Bounce pass, mid-post right to Gumbawale. Clark draped on her back. Pass to Segrist, left wing. Mid-range shot on the baseline. No. Put back by Shepherd is blocked by Timpson.
1: Yeah, buddy. Nice, KK. She wanted that one bad.
0: I think Bria just flexed more than Timpson herself did.
1: I did.
0: As Becker's bounce pass, left block, Agumbawale, the veteran, had an angle there, stealing off her defender, ties it up at 47. Mitchell on the dribble near the Dallas bench, skip pass to Boston, shovels it off to Clark now at the foul line. Fadeaway, good over Becker's. Fever retake the lead, 49-47, 6:25 to go in the third.
1: Elite basketball we're seeing right now.
0: One number one pick over another there. Shepard, right wing, cross courts it. Segrist, catch and shoot. Brick. Ball tapped around and out of bounds off the Fever. And along the way there, Beckers fell and hit her head on the court. Holding her head as she stands up. Hope she's okay.
2: Yeah. 14 seconds on the shot clock.
1: Yeah, that was tough. I mean, two people going at it. Didn't see them. Oh, it wasn't the floor. She actually hit the heels of Lexi Hole on the way down.
0: At least a little bit of cushion there.
1: Yeah, probably broke the fall.
0: Shepard, right elbow shot. Blocked by Boston.
1: Nice.
0: Clark has the loose ball. Caitlin angling right. Step back over Segrist. Three. Too strong. Long rebound Segrist to Agumawale. Track meet. No look pass. Segrist left. Blocked by Caitlin. Get out of here. 49-47. Fever with 5:53 to go in the third.
1: With authority, CC. Yeah. Looking like KK on that one. That was nice.
0: Caitlin Clark. Emerging defender.
1: Ooh. You know, I'm glad she got that clean, too. She was upset about missing that three. Came down, made a basketball play on the other side.
0: Caitlin only 1 for 6 from downtown. 3 for 11 overall as Agumawale puts in a long two near wing. Even at 49. Clark at the logo. Right-handed dribble. Defended by Beckers. Through the legs. Picks it up. Looking for help. Slings it to Mitchell. Right side. Step back. Long two. Short. Going for her own miss. Hole lines up with it. Now Hole flips it off to Mitchell. Not on the shot clock. Kelsey between the rings. Pick and roll. KK. Timpson sprays it. Hole. Three. Can't hit. Billings. Offensive rebound. To a cutting Hole. And she scores! 51-49, Fever, 5:08 to go in the third. Mo Billings,
1: yeah.
0: Big time play.
1: Yeah, way to get the offensive board, keep the play alive.
0: Beckers driving left, layup around and out. Rebound Indiana, Fever have numbers. It's a 5-on-3. Hole driving right, rejected by Kalir, her sixth block. And now it's Dallas with numbers. Yeah. Beckers at the foul line, passes to Agumawale. Left side three, good. A high arcer. And Dallas jumps ahead, 52-51, 4:38 left in the third. Caitlin carving through traffic to Kelsey. One more Hole near corner three. Hallelujah! Hole hits, and the Fever back up, 54-52, 4:25 to go in the third.
1: Hallelujah Hole, coming in big. Went down, trying to make a basketball play, got it back. That short-term memory.
0: Extra big for Lexi's confidence.
1: Yes.
0: That's 5 points in a row for her. As now Segrist has it in front of the Indiana bench. Post entry to Shepard. Going against Simpson. A foul called on the floor. That stops the game with 4:07 left in the third. There were only 2 seconds on the shot clock there for Dallas. They got bailed out.
1: Yeah.
0: And now there's a break in the action. Fever 54. Wings 52. In Dallas on the Old National Bank.
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0: With IU alum Mark Cuban spectating inside American Airlines Center, the Missouri grad Sophie Cunningham and the Fever up 54-52 on the Dallas Wings with Bria Goss. I'm John Nolan. Thanks so much for being with us here on this Thursday. I think it's Thursday, right?
1: I don't know.
0: This is game three of a five-game road trip for the Fever. So far, so good. Wins at Atlanta and Toronto. This one has been a battle back and forth. Seven ties and eight lead changes and counting. Dallas ball in blue, operating on the left end. Gumbawale guarded by Clark, trying to get her to go left. She starts to at the left elbow, still going, now fading away, kissing it in off glass.
1: Yeah.
0: And it's tied at 54, under four to go in the third.
1: That's a good contest, better offense there. Good job keeping her on one side. Love the help on the backside, too.
0: Now it's Timpson, top of the key. Triple threat, puts it on the floor to the right elbow. Kuir reaching in, hand off Mitchell. Mitchell with seven on the shot clock, lost the handle, regathers, has the 6'6 Kuir on her, going to work. Trips, falls, Caitlin gets it at the logo, but it's a shot clock violation, and Mitchell slow to get up. She high-fives Kuir, though, says, hey,
1: yeah,
0: good work on defense, kind of a tip your cap moment right there as Kuir, who's uber athletic at 6'6".
1: Yeah.
0: And inadvertently did trip Mitchell. It went on call.
1: Yeah.
0: Mitchell relacing her Puma shoes right now.
1: Yeah, that was tough. Especially when the matchup, you see that much taller, block heavy walk is on you. Pull her out. Have a big flash to the high post and do a high-low action down low because she can't help down now.
0: Speaking of her sneakers, her Puma teammate, Ty Halliburton, among those congratulating Kelsey Mitchell on social media tonight for her 20-point game scoring streak. But Agumbawale starting to go off herself. Mid-range shot has the Fever down, 56-54. Caitlin can't buy one at the moment. Misses a mid-range shot from the left side. Off to the right, rebound Dallas. They push Agumbawale between the legs, dribble near corner. Trying to back down Mitchell straight up on defense, but it's a shot that goes, and it's a foul. And Agumbawale has a chance for three as her team now up two possessions for the first time all night.
1: Yeah, that was tough. That was a tough bucket. Love the way that Kelsey Mitchell staying in front, not giving up anything easy. I mean, they called her on the press up, but I don't know exactly what the ref would want her to do. Just because you fall doesn't mean it's a foul.
0: Agumbawale spins the orange and white ball and then drills the free throw. 59-54 as Ty Harris comes in for Caitlin. Lexi also a spell. And Sophie Cunningham back in with pink shoes on. Passes to Mitchell between the rings. Launches a three over Alicia Clark off to the left, but an offensive rebound for Timpson. Trying to back down A sturdy Shepherd, and Timpson goes with a baby hook in front of the foul line as KK's offensive game continues to expand.
1: Yeah, she's doing some good work, and that was her 10th rebound, but along with her 4 points.
0: That's her real value. Ogunbowale fade away from the foul line over Harris, in and out, and Timpson has rebound number 11. Into the front court to Harris. Wiggles through traffic, far wing, around a Timpson screen. Skip pass to Cunningham near the wings bench. Rifles it to Harris. 8 on the shot clock. Pass to Billings at the foul line. Pressure through traffic. Wild shot off the backboard, no good. There was some contact, but no call.
1: Yeah.
0: Becker's front court left. Sprays it right side. Kuwir got away with a travel now. Eurowing, and the player from Finland banks it in. 61-56, 95 seconds to go in the third. Cunningham between the rings. Chest pass, Mitchell, blow by, into the navy paint. Pushed and fouled as she was hit in the face. We'll have two free throws with 1:29 to go in this third quarter.
1: Paige Beckers.
0: Fourth foul.
1: That's pretty big. But really all Arike Ogunbowale going off right now, and she's up to 21 points.
0: By the way, Timpson has tied her career high for rebounds with 11. She had 11 in that overtime game against the Aces earlier this month. That's the last time the Fever lost. Right now there's a timeout on the court with 1:29 left in the third. Timeout called by Dallas. The Fever are trying to tell the officials that they should be going to the monitor to review for a potential flagrant foul in that case.
1: At
0: because Mitchell was hit above the shoulders.
1: Yeah, and you know, in the possession before that, the freedom of movement, I guess, is going out the window because she can't take two steps without getting her jersey grabbed or arms pulled or knocked out the way. It's been a defense heavy pretty much for this third quarter. Dallas has scored 19 points. We've scored 14.
0: Yeah, fairly physical game, yeah. As we remind you that it takes guts to win and the same courage to do work that changes lives. So join Daymar and make a difference for kids with autism and the families who love them. Visit Daymar.org today. That's Daymar.org. Seven-time NBA All-Star Tracy McGrady, as we mentioned before, is among those sitting courtside, and he's featured on the big screens here.
1: Yeah. I remember watching him back in the day. I had a jersey.
0: I had a T-Mac t-shirt.
1: I have his jersey, and I had a Yao Ming jersey.
0: Another guy who starred here in this state.
1: Yep.
0: And Tracy's spending a good chunk of his career in this state with the Rockets.
1: Yep.
0: WNBA will be back in Houston next year with the return of the Comets. So after the Dallas timeout, it's two free throws for the lefty Mitchell. And her first one is good.
1: Still plenty of time to play in this game here, but it would be helpful if they got a good feel going into this fourth quarter with some momentum.
0: What has Dallas done better against Mitchell as she makes the second free throw, but after 21 points in the first half, now three in this quarter?
1: Yeah, I think it's less of what they're doing and more of Kelsey being a little bit less aggressive. She only shot twice in this quarter and has hit all just three free throws.
0: Fever down by three. Becker's near the right elbow. Off 1 foot, knocks it down.
1: What in the world?
0: Acrobatic. Harris on the dribble as Clark remains on the bench to Mitchell up top. Catch and shoot three. Nothing but net.
1: Tell you. And you know what? That I got a credit. I didn't even see it. But who the screener was. Great screen on the opposite side, down screen, and then just an explosion of energy from Kelsey Mitchell to get down to get that one open.
0: Now, that's a great job, too, spotting out the screen. So pivotal. Becker's guarded by Mitchell. Passes to Shepherd at the foul line. 5 on the shot clock. Driving left lane. Fouled by Boston. 2 free throws coming. We have 38 seconds left in the quarter. It's another foul committed by the Fever with only 2 on the shot clock. They've had that happen a couple times here in the period.
1: Yeah, that was tough, especially going the weak hand Not to say that, you know, Jess Shepherd isn't capable of making that, because she absolutely is. I'll just go ahead and play that one straight up and see if we can get the rebound on the backside.
0: 38 seconds left in the third. Fever behind 63-61. Shepherd struggled at the line in the first half. Better success on the opposite side of the court now. Shooting at the end with the Dallas Stars retired numbers up in the rafters. Including one for Mike Madonna. Second one also true for Shepherd. 65-61. Fever trail. Mitchell driving left in a crowd. Throws it up, no. And it's rebounded on the baseline by Agumba Wale. About a second different shot to game clock for Dallas. We'll see how much time they take here as Agumba Wale pumps the brakes across midcourt at the logo. By the way, they got a Madonna statue outside here along with a Dirk Nowitzki statue.
1: Hey.
0: Cunningham comes to double Agumba Wale, and there's a whistle. Defensive 3 seconds on Aaliyah Boston. That's a tough one for the Fever because Dallas was in a non-threatening situation there with 8 seconds to go in the quarter. And Agumba Wale at midcourt.
1: Not only that, it was a great trap up by the half-court stripe.
0: And so Agumba Wale sinks the free throw, and they get to keep the ball. And Agumba Wale has erupted for 22 points.
1: Mm-hmm.
0: She averages about 14 a game. Shot clock off now. Agumba Wale gets it. Driving to the foul line. Step back near the left elbow. Heat check. Misses. Rebounded Boston. And that does it for the third.
1: Yeah, she has 15 points just in this quarter. Got to find a way to slow her down for the fourth.
0: The Fever down by 5 with a quarter to go in Dallas. It's 66-61. Wings fourth quarter coming up on the Old National.
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0: Lexi Hull with one of her better offensive games in a while so far tonight. 9 points on 3 of 5 shooting, including a made three. But the Fever are down 66-61 with a quarter to go. They trailed going into the fourth quarter at home against the Wings last Friday and then turned it up and won that game going away late. What needs to change here?
1: Yeah, no, I think you're absolutely right. I mean, we got to stay on the aggression, see if we can slow the Ogunmowale down, and then also get Caitlin Clark acclimated and get her shot going.
0: Fever playing a zone defense matching up to begin the quarter. They used that earlier tonight. They've used it effectively, including in the fourth quarter at Atlanta. But here, Dallas against the zone works it to Shepherd. Far baseline, mid-range shot money, 68-61. Largest deficit tonight for the Fever.
1: Yeah, that was tough. Good shot.
0: Boston driving right, picks up the dribble outside Cunningham for three. Too strong, and it's rebounded by Dallas. That was a contested three for Cunningham as Alicia Clark for the Wings closed out. Ogunmowale, 22 points, while Shepherd has 26. They're playing with Beckers on the bench. Kawira, three in front of the Fever bench. Short. Clark gets the offensive rebound and sticks it in at 5-11. That's unacceptable for the Fever. And in this zone defense, they are not boxing out enough.
1: Yeah, it was Alicia Clark.
0: And Caitlin Clark then drills a three over Odyssey Sims near the Dallas bench at 70-64. Billings comes up with a steal on a Sims pass. Passes to Boston, to Clark. Caitlin at the left elbow, pressured. Sims gets away with a reach in. She comes up with a steal, driving, and lays it in, plus a soft foul on Caitlin to make it an and one.
1: That's a good hustle back. I'm going to give her some props there. She is extremely frustrated. Might have been a foul on that offensive end, but coming back, she could have just held her head there and not gotten back. Did she hit her in the face?
0: I'm not sure myself, as Sims is slow in getting to the foul line. Did the shot go in?
1: Poked her in the eye. No, the shot did not go in.
0: All right, I beg your pardon then. So for Caitlin, good job then, like you were saying in that case, preventing an easy bucket. So Sims, a left-hander.
1: She didn't, okay, she didn't poke her in the eye.
0: I think her hair might have poked herself in the eye.
1: Okay.
0: I mean, you know better than me if that's a thing.
1: Sometimes it do be your own hair, everyone.
0: Sims has long hair that's covering the number one on the back of her jersey. Because, yeah, Caitlin hit her in the side.
1: Mm-hmm.
0: Sims makes the first free throw. She grew up around here, so even though she enjoyed her time with the Fever last year, this was a better fit. She has a son just starting first grade. She knocks down the second free throw as well.
1: Went to Baylor.
0: Oh, my. Sims just... Did they not call a foul? Caitlin cutting around the right elbow. She got tackled from behind by Sims. They did call the foul.
1: You know what? That would have been... The pass wasn't a very good pass. If she would have just played her straight up, that pass would have went out of bounds.
0: It was Harris passing
1: literally
0: to Clark.
1: Can they look at that or no? I mean, that's bad.
0: Clark now inbounding to Harris. Fever down 72-64. 8:20 to go. Boston top of the key, angling left. Picks up the dribble to Caitlin.
1: Good.
0: Driving into the paint. Passes to Boston. Sprays it. Cunningham, right wing three. Off the mark. Timpson, career high 12 rebounds. Reload to Cunningham on the right perimeter. Caitlin wants it on the left side. Instead to Boston, right wing three. Can't get it. Fever, a subpar three-point shooting performance tonight.
1: Yeah.
0: They're 6 for 20. It's around 30%. Ogunmowale cutting off ball as Sims has it at the logo. Pass to Ogunmowale, right wing. Cunningham trying to make it difficult. Step back. Long three. A brick off the left side of the backboard. But then a foul against the Fever in pursuit of the rebound with 7:35 to go. And Indiana down 72-64. Calling it on Timpson. Kawira wound up on the court. Kawira, to her credit, got the positioning edge.
1: Yeah, she definitely had the positioning edge. It looked like she KK pulled the chair. And as Awak is falling down trying to grab onto something. But
0: yeah, the flail there caught the official's attention.
1: On the back end of that as she's going down.
2: Let's go.
0: Beckers back in, inbounding near the Fever bench, floats it in to Alicia Clark, back to Beckers, driving left at the elbow, jumper, rattles it. Largest lead tonight for either side. Fever on the road, down by 10 in front of a full house. Clark driving right, skip pass, Mitchell, money from the left wing! The Fever are resilient within 7 with 7:10 to go.
1: Kelsey Mitchell up to 30 points. Great find, CC, to Kelsey Mitchell on that backside.
0: Even though it's been a rough night stat-wise for Caitlin, she has the mental toughness to still make big plays. Becker's right elbow to Queer. Shot clock at 3. 3 ball up high. Front rim, but it goes right to Alicia Clark on the right side. Skip pass to Ogunbowale. It's now 6 offensive rebounds for Dallas tonight. And a foul called against Lexi Hull. On the floor, reaching in.
1: I mean, at any point in time when the shot clock is running down and you have a walk top of the key doing a step back three almost closer to the half court than the 3-point line, it's where you want it to be. You gotta get the rebound.
0: Becker's in front of the foul line, lethal there. Timeout Fever trailing 76-67 with 6:42 remaining. It's noisy inside American Airlines Center. Fever need a rally on the road, and you're listening to it on the Old National Bank Radio Network.
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0: KK has a career-high 12 rebounds, also has 6 points and a blocked shot, but the Fever trail the Wings in Dallas 76-67 with 6:42 to go. Leah Boston has 6 rebounds herself with 10 points, so the two of them combined, the starting post players, have 18 rebounds. The rest of the team, though, just 5 combined rebounds.
1: Yeah.
0: An assist on the stat to our producer, Eddie Garrison, back in our Indy studios. Do you chalk it up to the fact that they're playing some zone defense and you don't have an actual assignment to box out? What's the issue?
1: Yeah, nope, that's exactly it. I mean, you have some hot shooting. I mean, I guess their wings are 50% or take care of the ball.
0: That's a factor. Coming out of the timeout, execution by Indiana. Mitchell assisting Timpson. Left lane drive, right side finish. And it's 76-69. Offensive coordinator Austin Kelly back on the bench tonight. Yes. Congratulations to Aiken and Karima. They welcomed a baby girl to their family earlier this week.
1: Yes, congrats.
0: He missed Tuesday's game. Becker's far baseline misses the turnaround shot. Out of bounds off the Fever. Well, wait, 6:08 to go.
1: Sorry, don't mean to cut you off there, but we saw it earlier. So Ogunwale was on the baseline. She ended up falling to give her the foul. Same thing with Paige here. It's like, what's the difference? It's the exact same call. Kelsey Mitchell played superb defense on both sides.
0: Yeah, that's gone under the radar with all the scoring she's doing. Ogunwale, mid-post right, shot off to the left. Rebound number 7 for Aaliyah.
1: Yeah, good job, KK, on holding off a walk.
0: Team effort. Boston on the dribble. Near baseline of the post. Working on Smith. Turnaround shot. No good. Rebounded by Smith, who had left the game last quarter, turning her ankle, but appears to be fine now.
1: And she's in foul trouble. Good job putting some pressure on her.
0: Clark against Clark, left side to Kuir near corner. Replaced by Beckers, who's doubled by Mitchell and Simpson on the sideline. Ball out of bounds off Mitchell. Dallas has it with 6 on the shot clock.
1: Yeah.
0: 5:30 to go in the game as Billings coming in. The Fever will have Boston go to the bench. They have Clark, Mitchell, Hull, Simpson, and Billings.
2: Let him hear you. Let's go.
1: That was a great trap near the sideline. Kelsey and KK.
0: Like a third defender as Beckers now. Sideline out of bounds to Ogunwale. Three ball. Got it. And the Fever down by 10 with 5:22 to go. Caitlin bounce pass to KK. Has a seam driving. Acrobatic shot attempt. No, but a foul on Smith, her fifth. So Atlanta Smith has been a walking foul tonight. That's five fouls in 9 minutes for her.
1: Yeah. Fifth personal, second team foul.
0: As Timpson had a circus shot attempt right there, which is another example of her emerging confidence on the offensive side of the court. I mean, there were times where she was shy to shoot if she was open near the rim, let alone going into attack mode like that.
1: Yeah, seriously. Confidence is skyrocketed.
0: Timpson, though, with some work to do at the foul line. First one in and out, off to the right.
1: That's in that work. Gotta reward yourself.
0: Yeah, 64% at the line on the season. Second one, yes. 79-70. The Fever average 96 points per game, on track to be a WNBA record. Being slowed down tonight by Dallas's D. Ogunwale, left wing. Caitlin closes out. Ogunwale going baseline, pulls mid-range. Got another. She's in the zone.
1: Yeah, she is. I mean, just tough basket after tough basket. And honestly, if she has to go off for 30 to beat us.
0: Almost twice her season average at 27. Clark can't answer. Mid-range near the right elbow. And it's rebounded by the Wings, who lead 81-70. 4:38 to go. Becker's left elbow shot. No. Caitlin gets the rebound with momentum. Numbers for Indiana. Behind the back to Billings. Left to the rim. Lays it in.
1: You know what? Down 9. It says, I don't care. I'm going to make this look pretty anyway. But she kind of had to do it, Caitlin Clark, on the pass just because of where the defense was at.
0: Caitlin Clark with style is now the Wings call a timeout. 4:20 to go. And the Fever down 81-72. The finish coming up after this from Dallas on the Old National Bank.
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0: 5 seconds to go. Clark into Mitchell. Layup, good! And number zero is now number one! Woo! Kelsey Mitchell, the first player in WNBA history to score 20-plus points in more than 20 consecutive games. A milestone moment for Mitchell. Our electric play of the game powered by IBEW Local 481. 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But despite 30 points and counting from Kelsey tonight, the Fever trail the Wings in Dallas 81-72 with 4:20 to go. And Dallas has the ball. Alicia Clark inbounding to Paige Beckers, who tosses into the near corner. Agumbawale defended by Caitlin. Step back three. High arcer, not this time. Offensive rebound, Kuir. A backbreaker.
16: Yeah, that was tough.
0: Resetting with Beckers at the logo. Shot clock at 6. 4 minutes to go in the game. Pass to Shepherd at the foul line. Jumper, brick, rebound. Caught by Caitlin. Goes behind the back with the dribble. Loses it. Almost turns it over. It winds up being a jump ball.
16: Yeah, just hit the back of the heel, I believe. That says somebody else's. But yeah, just grazed the back of her signature.
0: Great hustle
16: shoes.
0: By Jess Shepherd. Full extension dive. And then Alicia Clark came over to get hands on it. It'll be Clark against Clark, jumping at midcourt like at the start of a game. Ball in the air, and Caitlin prevails, tapping it back to Aaliyah. Caitlin, logo three, off to the left, rebound Shepherd. She has 8 of those with 26 points. 3:35 to go, Fever down 9. This would be the comeback of the season if they can find a way.
16: Yeah, 9, 3 possessions and 3:30, we can do it.
0: They clinch a playoff spot with a win. 5-game win streak in jeopardy. Shepherd in the paint gets away with a travel. Kuir, corner three, near side. Nope. But then the ball out of bounds off Boston. Alicia Clark providing pressure from behind. 14 on the shot clock. 3:14 to go in the game.
16: That's a great closeout on Agumbawale. She had to give up that second pass.
0: Beckers hoists it in to Agumbawale. Mitchell down in a stance, but Agumbawale shifty, smoothly lays it in on the drive. And the Fever down 11 again. Mitchell motoring. Defended by Agumbawale. Crosses her up. Gets around her shot. Blocked out of bounds by Kuir. Awak Kuir, the 6'6", just turned 25-year-old. Fourth year in the WNBA. Born in Egypt, grew up in Finland. Baseline out of bounds. Caitlin has no one open and calls a timeout. We keep it here with 2:57 remaining. Fever down by 11. And we pause 10 seconds to allow our stations to identify themselves here on the Old National Bank Radio Network.
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0: This is one of the biggest barns in the WNBA, seating 20,000, nearly full tonight. A crowd of 19,297. And they have been treated to an exciting game that saw the Fever control much of the first half, led by as many as 8, but then Dallas did take a lead late in the first half. It was tied at halftime. The game featuring 8 ties and 9 lead changes so far. But it's the Wings down the stretch here. A hungry team, you knew.
16: Yeah.
0: They were really going to be bringing it tonight. The combination, not only of having this biggest crowd of the season, but just the way their season has been trending.
16: Yeah.
0: Losing 2 in a row, 5 of 6.
16: And it's like the desperation, right? And any team that feels like they're desperate to win, they're a tough team to play because those shots magically start going and falling. The schemes start working. It's a tough situation.
0: Baseline out of bounds. Park looking for Mitchell. She couldn't catch it. It goes to Timpson, but then turned over. So obviously not what they were drawing up during the timeout. And Dallas now right to left, working clock. Dallas has done a good job of taking care of the ball themselves tonight. Only 7 turnovers. Fever now with 9, which is actually below their average as well, but yeah. That was an untimely one.
16: Yes.
0: Ogunbowale pressured by Holland Boston. It's a jump ball. Boston ultimately just took it away like a child with a younger sibling,
16: yeah,
0: saying, give me that.
16: Yeah.
0: But it was a jump ball first.
16: I'd hate to be under there. Good job, Aaliyah Boston. We actually saw that a couple games ago in Atlanta where it was her and Angel Reese just put it right in her face. You got to get down that triple threat position.
0: See if Dallas commits a violation here. Yep. Ogunbowale at 5'8 there. No contest against Boston at 6'5. So Fever get it. 2:31. Now or never at Dallas,
16: yeah.
0: Down 83-72.
16: There we go.
0: As soon as the ball is inbounded, a whistle stops play.
16: Shot clock, maybe?
0: Yeah, the shot clock was not rolling. So now Timpson will inbound to Clark again near midcourt. It's the starting 5 for the Fever. Mitchell, foul line extended left, outside the arc, skip pass Boston. Aaliyah puts it on the floor, blow by, and the bucket around Shepherd. 83-74. How about the quickness of the center?
16: So quick. I mean, I don't know, just Shepherd, you know, despite her 30 plus minutes, just feet and cement blocks there. Gotta stay on her.
0: Yeah, Shepherd has played 33 minutes. Under 2 minutes to go. Dallas stagnant, just trying to use clock. Becker's creating late shot clock. Step back 3. Brick. Boston, a rebound. Shepherd, a foul.
16: Nice. Way to clear it. I mean, they called it. We can stay here. But that was so good on clearing that rebound. They're trying to milk some clock, so we're going to have to get into something pretty quick. Don't rush.
0: They had a foul to give there. 1:48 to play. Fever down by 9. Caitlin walking it across the court, but telling her teammates to move, go quickly. Pass to Mitchell from the right elbow. Drives, layup, hangs on the rim, doesn't go. Rebounded by Beckers.
16: Oh, man.
0: Kelsey's got 30 points tonight, but just couldn't quite get that one. As now Hull is guarding Beckers at the logo. Pass to Ogunbowale. Burning clock near midcourt. 1:22 to go. Fever down 9. Ogunbowale handling between the rings. Using clock. 4 on the shot clock. Pass to Alicia Clark. The vet airballs a 3. Boston grabs the rebound. Aaliyah, board shy of a double-double. Caitlin, through traffic, a foul called on the floor against Alicia Clark. And so Caitlin will have 2 free throws with 1:08 to play. 83-74. Indiana will gladly accept this, a chance to chip into the deficit. And they actually called the foul off ball, so it'll be Timpson shooting. Interesting that Raven Johnson was checking.
16: Well, it was
0: going
16: Raven,
0: towards the
16: Grace,
0: score
16: and Ty, all 3 of them.
0: Like, that would be the white flag.
16: Yeah.
0: Timpson's first free throw, a swish, but with that foul being called after getting the stop on defense, the coaching staff here are going to stick with the starters. Yeah, Fever, odyssey of a road trip here. Consider Dallas has only played once since they were at Gainbridge Fieldhouse last Friday for the Fever. Now their third road game here in this five-game swing. Both free throws, nothing but net for Timpson. Full court pressure, Fever down 83-76, just over a minute to go. Shepherd, front court left, hands it off to Beckers and a foul. Fever with one to give there.
16: Yeah, that was a foul right there. Even though, like you said, one to give, either you got to trap Jess Shepherd as soon as she comes across the half court line, or you got a foul or you got to match up early here.
0: Let's go. 102 to go in the game, 83-76, Indiana down. Beckers into Ogunbowale, 15 on the shot clock. Ogunbowale, skip pass left block. Alicia Clark and a hard foul by Caitlin with 55 seconds remaining. Dallas. And Alicia Clark, yeah, with two free throws now, trying to add insurance. Only 15 free throw attempts this season for the 38-year-old, but Ruth Poyes makes the first. She's at around 75% this year. Actually, exactly 75% with that one, 12 of 16. Couple dribbles and the second switch. Must score possession for the Fever. Down 85-76, 52 seconds to go. Mitchell and one. Driving down the middle of the paint. Shepherd tried to block her. Instead, fouled her. Mitchell hitting the deck. Gets up and will go to the line with a chance to have one more. And you know, Bria, on a night like this where Kelsey has had a couple of milestones, just can't help but think of the bond that she has had with her late father, Mark.
16: Yeah.
0: And one thing that he used to say was to suck it up if you get punched in the mouth. That's kind of what just happened for Mitchell.
16: Yeah.
0: Who knocks down the free throw, holding her back as she gets down the court on defense.
16: She's going to be feeling that tomorrow. You know, she's ain't no young buck no more. But with such speed, that downhill explosiveness. What does the great Debbie Antonelli say? Something about a linebacker?
0: Well, she likens her to a running back in football. It's like a running back getting hit by a linebacker. Mitchell, a steal against Shepherd. Lefty lay on the right side, misses it as she was wide open. It's rebounded by Beckers. That might do it with 41 seconds left. 85-79, Fever down.
16: What?
0: That could have become a four-point game, but Mitchell uncharacteristically with a miss. She tried to scoop it in with her left hand on the right side. That's kind of an awkward shot, even with her skill level.
16: Yeah, it looked like she tried to cut off the defense.
0: Beckers was getting back.
16: Yeah, she was getting back. Instead of staying on the left side, tried to cut off, but then went in with the left. It was proper in the sense of her form, jumping off the right leg there. But, man, that was a big turnover.
0: Becker's pretty automatic, 87%, hits both. Fever will use a reset timeout here to advance the ball into the front court. Sophie will check in as a three-point shooting threat. For the Fever, it's Clark, Mitchell, Cunningham, Hull, and Boston. Clark inbounding to Boston, top of the arc, and Mitchell fouled off ball as she was cutting. Ogunbowale holding her.
16: And she's looking confused, like, oh, you actually saw that. Yeah, it was a foul. You're holding her as she's trying to go downhill speed.
0: Center stage.
16: Yeah, literally right in the middle of the court.
0: 87-79, so yeah, that's a four-point swing, though, before on Mitchell's missed layup. Instead of becoming a four-point game, the miss, the foul, the free throws, down eight with 40 seconds to go.
16: Not sure why they keep on fouling here, Dallas.
0: And now Mitchell's first free throw arcs in.
19: Caleb Timpson.
0: We'll have post-game coverage here tonight all the way up until 11 o'clock. Second one. All that timeout, Dallas, to get reorganized. Jose Fernandez along the way here will probably tell his group, stop foul.
16: Yeah, I mean, nothing. I know you can't do anything easy. You can't give up anything easy, but boneheaded mistakes, you can't send us to the free throw line.
0: Beaver averaged 10 made threes per game, shooting 39%. Both those numbers second best in the WNBA, but tonight they're only 7 for 22 from distance, 31%. So below their numbers, then overall, shooting-wise, they've had a tough night on the twos.
16: Yeah.
0: As well, overall, 40%, one of their worst shooting games collectively of the season.
16: Yeah, no, it's tough. Touch on hard shooting nights. Still was able

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1: Near the wings bench to Boston up high. Passes near wing. Cunningham catch and shoot three. Off the heel. Rebound goes out of bounds off Dallas. Fever get it with 23 seconds remaining. Lexi will come in as a shooting threat in place of Timpson. Down 7, 23 seconds to go. Gotta score here.
2: Yep.
1: Clark inbounding in the near corner.
2: Good work.
1: Into Boston, who banks it in near the rim. A quick two, down five, 21 seconds left. Full court pressure. Ogunbowale zooming at midcourt, fouled by Caitlin with 18 seconds to go.
2: Yeah, we got to get matched up quick. As soon as that ball goes through the net, you got to be on the head hunch of where your person is. And Sophie Cunningham, who technically had the out-of-bounds player, wasn't really able to deny Ogumike the way that she wanted to.
1: Ogumike on your mind as NECA announcing yesterday that she's retiring at the end of this season.
2: Ogunbowale, I'm so sorry. But yeah, what a career NECA Ogumike has had, and just president, El Presidente of this league, and just a pioneer as Ogunbowale has made that second one.
1: They get up to 31 points. Mitchell has 35, and she's fouled by Kawir on the baseline. We have 12 seconds to go. Fever down 90-83. And NECA's older sister, Janae, frequently an analyst on Fever broadcast airing on ESPN and ABC. Kelsey's career high is 38. Her season high is 37. That came at Minnesota earlier this month. Drains the first up to 36. Yeah, quieter night than usual for Caitlin, who's been averaging 22 points, but just 10 for her tonight. And the second one pure as well. So Kelsey matching a season high with 37. Inbounded to Ogunbowale, the Fever slow to foul, and time coming off the clock. She's finally fouled near midcourt with 5 seconds to go. Fever down 5, 90-85.
2: Yeah, it was a break in that action underneath, just not crisp enough on the defensive end. When your player comes off the screen, either you got to switch quick or get through it. You can be right up on it.
1: First free throw by Ogunbowale, a brick off the back iron. Here's the second. Front rim and in. Inbound to Caitlin. Passes to Kelsey. Will not attempt a shot. And the final score, Dallas 91, Indiana 85. The Fever's five-game winning streak comes to an end. And the Fever still have a magic number of one. Next opportunity to clinch a playoff spot will actually be tomorrow night when the Portland Fire play. If the Fire lose their game at Toronto, then that would clinch a spot for the Fever. Otherwise, Indiana taking the court Saturday night at New York against the Liberty.
2: Yeah, and that, you know, the Liberty, who has had their ups and downs of the season. You know, it's one of those things where they play really well at home in front of their home crowd, so it's going to be a tough one.

0: This one was a tough one as well on their home court. I mean, just got to give the hats off to Dallas. They just wanted it more. All right, take that back. I'm not going to say that they wanted it more. A team that's in desperation, they look like they played like the team that's in desperation. I would say ours, you know, really came from that three-point stripe. You know, being 7 for 23 from the three, that's uncharacteristic, and just didn't get enough stops down the stretch.
1: Yeah, we'll break things down here going forward post-game wise, but I mentioned it how the Fever didn't really get any standout performance from a role player. I mean, Lexi Hull, definitely solid. KK Timpson lines up with a double-double. That's the first double-double of KK's career, right? 11 points, 12 rebounds. And Kelsey with a prolific scoring night of 37. But anyway, role players for Dallas like Kuwir, the 11 points, and her energy was really impactful. 7 block shots, 8 rebounds, 4 assists. She made a couple of threes. Those were uplifting plays for them. And then Minagumba Wale, a professional scorer, if you will, in 32.
0: Both of them coming in the second. Yeah, that's right on cue, as Prime said it. First half, Ogumbo Wale with 7, second half, 25. I mean, that's just, you know, it was one of those things where the numbers had to work out. I think Paige had a pretty quiet night, and in the terms of her scoring, it was very sporadic.
1: Yeah, we got spoiled with the Caitlin versus Paige show last Friday. They both had awesome games. They both didn't really shoot their regular numbers here tonight.
0: Yeah, Paige went 5 for 16. Clark went 4 for 15. Just very uncharacteristic plays. But still time to get this thing turned around. Sometimes you got to get, you know, punched in the chops to refocus, and it's better now than come into the season or the playoffs.
1: Yeah, 91-85, the final score here inside American Airlines Center. And it's now a cool moment here as the Wings tonight have been honoring. Before the WNBA, there was the WBL, the Women's Basketball League, and they have some alumni from that league who are out here. They were shown on the video screen during the game, and now they're brought down onto the court, too.
0: How cool is that? I mean, just the respect factor, and they're really giving a lot of praise to the fans and how the players and just how elite they are and the skills that they provide. But you always know there was always some before you leading the way, and this is that league that was able to do that, and this is a huge product of what they were able to do.
1: Reunion Tower is an iconic building in the Dallas downtown skyline. It kind of looks like at the top of the Reunion Tower, there's a ball. It almost looks like what they drop at Times Square in New York City, where the Fever are going to be flying tomorrow on New Year's. And so the tradition here for the Wings after a win is that they light a replica of Reunion Tower on the court. And so they have that positioned out near the logo right now. And I think that they're going to let some of these alumni players do the honor of turning it on. But first, they're throwing out some souvenirs to the fans. Party mode here in Dallas. Lots of Fever fans helping to fill this place up. 19,297. For context, Gamebridge Fieldhouse holds a capacity of 17,274. And so they got more than 2,000 folks in here tonight. And they see the home team take it 91-85. All right, that'll do it for our game coverage. But again, we'll have almost 40 minutes all the way up until 11 o'clock tonight of continuing post-game coverage as well. But for right now, a reminder that our coverage tonight has been brought to you by Gamebridge, the official annuity partner of the Indiana Fever. 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Coming up on the post-game show, we'll hear from head coach Stephanie White, hear from a couple of Fever players as well. They still battled, but the 5-game winning streak comes to an end. Unable to clinch a playoff spot here tonight on the road. Post-game, after.
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1: John Nolan coming to you again from American Airlines Center in downtown Dallas. And with Bria Goss to my right, our engineer Bill Geiger back at Indy. Producers tonight, Eddie Garrison and James Adams. Missing our friend Mick Tidrow, our usual post-game show host, he's got this evening off. 91-85 setback for the Fever against the Wings. So Indiana unable to clinch a playoff spot tonight. And the five-game winning streak comes to a close. Still have not had a six-game winning streak in more than a decade. 2015, the last time a Fever team was able to pull that off. Nevertheless, Fever still 25. I'm getting ahead of myself. There are still 24 wins, now 13 losses. Dallas improving to 21-16 tonight with their win. The standings so crowded, but the Fever do still hold on to the third seed for now. And again, things will sort themselves out. They have the same record as the Aces at 24-13. Fever have the tiebreaker against the Aces since they won two out of the three meetings. It's the Minnesota Lynx in first by a good margin. They have a four-game edge on second place Golden State. The Fever now go to two games back of the Golden State Valkyries. And really, though, more than that, because the Fever lost the tiebreaker with Golden State. Yeah. Fever in third, Aces in fourth. The Atlanta Dream are now a game back of the Fever in fifth. The Washington Mystics, who've been coming on strong, they've won 8 of their last 10. They're in sixth place. The New York Liberty, the next opponent for the Fever, are technically in seventh, but basically just percentage points difference from the Mystics since not everyone's played the same number of games. And the Wings are in eighth, but they're only a game back of the Mystics in sixth. Or to put it another way, they're now even only 3 games back of the Fever for third. So a lot of traffic in the standings, and things will fluctuate as everyone jockeys for positioning down the stretch of the 44-game regular season. Now 7 games to go for the Fever coming up here. Post-game, we will hear from head coach Stephanie White, from a couple of Fever players as well. And right now, Bria breaking things down.
0: Yes. That one was tough, you know, and you see the looks of the Fever girls all the way up here, and that one, they could tell that, you know, they wanted that one bad. Things just weren't falling, literally, for them that, you know, was getting them into a better position to win, and once Dallas took that lead, that two-possession lead, we just weren't able to recover. So lots to take away from that, though. When you come back and look at the film, I mean, Jessica Shepherd just torched us inside, and then they had that rim protector on the defensive side. So we have to collectively, when we see, you know, a post player going off or a post player doing really good, we got to make sure that we get them in positions to not be successful, and that's easier said than done, right? Because, I mean, everybody's a pro. But one of the ways to do that, a couple of ways to do that is demand the basketball, you know, up top. Of course, you got to knock down shots so that they respect you enough to come out, take them off the dribble, maybe get them in that foul trouble. They did a really good job getting Smith in foul trouble early. And then as the offense continues to clear, you know, when we went on that few possessions when we, you know, just didn't have a focus, sharp, mentally go, those are the possessions we can go back and look on the film to see where we can get better and cover in those holes and make sure that we make the right reads, when reads from what the defense are doing, and not just play the play, but, you know, play how the defense is making us play. So as we continue to go and go in this season, you know, those are the things that we just got to tune up and get better from.
1: Hey, if you have any thoughts you want to contribute here post-game, you can find us on social media.
0: Yeah.
1: Bria is I am Bria Goss on most social media platforms. I am John_G_Nolan. And you could also use hashtag Fever Radio. But if you got any thoughts, not quite a happy recap here tonight with the Fever dropping at 91-85 in Dallas. But definitely another opportunity to give Kelsey Mitchell some flowers tonight.
0: Yeah, man. And you know what? This was a history in the making type of night. And she didn't just want to settle for the 20. I guess she wanted to go for 40, which was well within her grasp. I mean, shooting 50%, 4 for 7 from 3, and then 15 for 15 from the line. You know, we don't always see her go to the line because they don't necessarily call
1: sometimes
0: it
1: they
0: for
1: can't
0: her.
1: Yeah, exactly. And they can't keep up with her sometimes.
0: She's like a blur on the court. Yeah, I don't blame them, but just today they just and that was another thing. They wanted them to win bad for that very reason, but nonetheless, history was made, 21 straight with 20 points or more. Congratulations, Kelsey Mitchell. So proud. I taught her everything I know, people.
1: The epitome of consistency, though, yes. Kelsey Mitchell. Hopefully everyone out there can appreciate that. And a rarity here where she was the only one out of the big three who really had a big game. I mean, again, to be fair to Aaliyah Bosic, she nearly had a double-double. And a Caitlin Clark nearly had a double-double.
0: Yeah,
1: we are holding them to probably an unrealistic standard because we're spoiled by how good and consistent they are collectively.
0: Mm-hmm.
1: As tonight it wound up being, though, KK Timpson, her first career double-double, 11 points, 12 rebounds, so nice. A silver lining. Also encouraging to see Lexi Hull finish with 9 points on 3 of 5 shooting.
0: Yeah.
1: She made a 3, made both of her free throws. Definitely for the Fever to achieve their ultimate goal of winning a championship this year, they're going to need everyone to pretty much, you know, play their best. And Lexi would tell you that she just has not been shooting it as well lately as everyone's gotten used to with her. But, you know, she's someone who cares a lot, is trying her best, and you hope that in the end numbers start to play out and she gets back to more of what everyone knows she's capable of. Tonight, Aaliyah had 14 points, 9 rebounds. Kelsey, 37 points, matching her season high, plus 5 assists.
0: Mm.
1: Caitlin, 10 points, 9 assists. A block shot, too. Off the bench, Sophie didn't have the 3 ball going tonight. And it's funny because there have been some games recently on the road where she's been booed and she's sort of fed off the fans booing her and making shots tonight. I think there are probably going to be people who are going to erupt if she made threes here down in Texas, but couldn't get one tonight. Monique Billings had 4 points off the bench. Ty Harris played but did not score. And then it was DNP's did not play nights for Maisha Hines-Allen, Raven Johnson, as well as Mercedes Russell and Grace Van Sluten. But you saw the coaching staff was thinking of putting them in the last minute or so when the game was on the border of being over. Fever that wound up fighting, making it a 2-possession game all the way till the end. But it's just because of this really challenging schedule. So, Bria, what's kind of the key to getting through this? They haven't had time to practice because it's been games and travel ever since last week.
0: Yeah, no, that's... It's really going down to scouting report and execution, right? Just, you know, trusting in the coaching staff and, you know, and what they say and what they have to say. So we can't, you know, deviate from that, as well as playing, you know, the game. So especially when you get into playing teams three and sometimes four times, like literally it's just less about, you know, going out there in the physical. It's more about the mental and the preparation.
1: The team will not be flying tonight to New York. At least they'll get to stay here, have a solid night's sleep. And then tomorrow's a travel day to New York. They get there, game prep, and then it'll be Saturday night against the Liberty. If you're planning ahead, it'll be a 7 o'clock game. It'll only be on national TV, if you want to call Prime Video TV, streaming there. And otherwise, our coverage, though, will start at 6:30 pregame-wise, and then that game at 7 o'clock here across the statewide Old National Bank radio network. And then the last game of the road trip is on Sunday at Chicago. So, again, that's when it, you know, really gets ridiculous with this long trip concluding with a back-to-back.
0: Yeah, no, that one's tough. I mean, already 5 on the road, and they had the audacity to put it at the very end, the back-to-back stretch. And, you know, and I don't really get a sense of from the coaching staff that they're going to, you know, rest players and doing this and the other. So it's all about competing right now.
1: Yeah, Steph's been asked about that. But, yeah, they're in a situation where every game your playoff positioning is on the line, and this team is really focused on making sure. I mean, on one hand, you want to finish at least top four to have home court advantage in the first round of the playoffs. Come late September, it'll be a best-of-three series. And then also, let's be honest, Minnesota has kind of established itself as the best team. Everyone would basically agree. And so, yeah,
0: maybe they're resting players.
1: Well, let me finish the thought, and then I'll jump ahead to that. So the Fever, really the main objective would be at least the 3 seed, if not the 2 seed. It's going to be tough to jump ahead of Golden State since they don't have a tiebreaker with them, but you get the 3 seed, then at least we're getting ahead of ourselves. But you would avoid Minnesota in the semifinals and would only play them in the finals. To your point, the Fever have only played Minnesota once so far this year. It was that Sunday afternoon game at the end of a lengthy road trip earlier this month. It's weird scheduling. Last two games of the regular season are against Minnesota, one home, one road. I think there is a good chance that Minnesota will have the number one seed locked up by then. I do wonder if the Lynx will be playing everyone regular minutes. That could wind up being favorable for the Fever the last couple of games against the best team.
0: Maybe not the first one, just because... Well, you know what? Actually, I'm not sure. I mean, Shel Reaves, you know, she's paid the big bucks for a reason. But if they've already clinched, maybe limited minutes, maybe. But at least the Indiana Fever fans can get a first up close and personal look at what Minnesota's able to do and what we're able to do against them, you know, strength of schedule or not.
1: Yeah, well, even if there's not a flight to catch, I guess we won't make you work overtime and let you bounce. Again, coming up, though, we hope to hear from head coach Stephanie White and a couple of Fever players. Taking maybe a little bit longer than usual to get to the podium tonight as we come to you from American Airlines Center, where the Fever have lost to the Dallas Wings 91-85. There's a group of Fever fans who are given the opportunity right now to take a photo at center court here. Lots of fans in Fever gear as well as in Iowa gear. Lots of 22s out there. That's a pretty cool part of the experience tonight. But yeah, Fever's still in the locker room because haven't seen players come out to visit and mingle with family and friends. Maybe we'll have an update on that when we come back. But a timeout here, and we'll still have some post-game press conference coverage as well as highlights with Kelsey Mitchell establishing a couple of milestones tonight and more. It's Fever post game after a tough loss in Dallas on the Old National.
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1: Fever postgame after a 91-85 setback on the road against the Dallas Wings, though the Fever still in third in the WNBA standings at 24-13, but unable to clinch a playoff spot tonight. Again, they could wind up clinching without playing tomorrow, given the situation. If the Portland Fire lose their game at Toronto, then that would get the Fever. It's not a question of whether or not they will make the playoffs. It's just a matter of time when they clinch. Next time the Fever take the court, Saturday night at New York. More on that later. Right now, let's take a listen back to how the Fever fell tonight, 91-85 in Dallas. Greetings from American Airlines Center in downtown Dallas, where tonight the Fever put their five-game winning streak on the line against the Wing. Caitlin tees up a long three and hits. Fever 13, Wings 10. Kelsey, three, right wing, Kansas. Mitchell taking it across midcourt this time as Clark cuts off, ball gets it. Right wing, shot fake, defended by Agumbawale. Caitlin, little shimmy, driving right lane. Bounce pass, somehow gets to Timpson, who banks it in left of the rim. Caitlin, the maestro, vision like no other. Aaliyah towards the right elbow, picks it up, surveys her options, hands it off to Caitlin. Clark to Boston in the navy paint. Left-handed shot is good. Caitlin, the QB on the baseline out of bounds to Mitchell, top of the key. Zips it, left block, Timpson scores over the lanky Kuir. 5 seconds to go. Clark into Mitchell, layup, good! And number zero is now number one! Woo! Kelsey Mitchell, the first player in WNBA history to score 20-plus points in more than 20 consecutive games. Beckers misses a bomb at the buzzer, and it's tied at the half. 42-42. Long rebound, Segris to Agumbawale. Track meet, no look pass. Segris left, blocked by Caitlin. Get out of here. 49-47. Fever with 5:53 to go in the third. Hull, three. Can't hit. Billings, offensive rebound to a cutting Hull, and she scores. Caitlin carving through traffic to Kelsey. One more. Hull, near corner three. Hallelujah. Hull hit. Clark driving right, skip pass, Mitchell, money from the left wing! The Fever are resilient within seven, with 7:10 to go. 4:38 to go, Becker's left elbow shot, no. Caitlin gets the rebound with momentum. Numbers for Indiana, behind the back to Billings, left of the rim, lays it in! Must score possession for the Fever, down 85-76, 52 seconds to go. Mitchell, and one! Inbound to Caitlin, passes to Kelsey. Will not attempt a shot, and the final score, Dallas 91, Indiana 85. Tough one for the Fever as this desperate Dallas team that had lost five of their last six back in the win column at home in front of this huge crowd of 19,297. Still to come here on the post-game show, we'll hear from head coach Stephanie White, along with Kelsey Mitchell and Lexi Hull, and look ahead as the road trip continues to New York and then Chicago this weekend. 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
1: 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Eddie Garrison and James Adams are guys in studio. I'm John Nolan, and still two more games to go on this road trip. 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That'll be back on the Fan in Indy. Jumping ahead, after that, the Fever finally play a home game again a week from tomorrow. That'll be Friday the 28th against the Connecticut Sun. That's Pink for Purpose Night, presented by Ascension St. Vincent. So join the Fever in celebration of breast cancer survivors and to raise awareness for early breast cancer detection. 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And as part of that, Pink for Purpose Night presented by Ascension St. Vincent, fans will be able to bid on auction items that also support breast cancer screenings in Central Indiana. That'll actually go live tomorrow morning at 9 o'clock, where fans can bid on shooting shirts and game-worn shoes signed by Fever players. 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A 91-85 loss, though, tonight at Dallas with IU alum Mark Cuban, former governor or owner
12: of the Mavericks out here tonight. Not sure who he was necessarily rooting for. 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As, yeah, the Fever following this one now have just 7 games remaining, only a few more at Gainbridge Fieldhouse. So, you know what? Summer flying by, the WNBA regular season flying by, and it's a battle for playoff positioning at this point. Fever with their 5-game winning streak snapped tonight in this 91-85 loss. Indiana shot 40%. From the floor, just 30% from three, like we were talking about during the game, far below what this team typically does. They lead the league in shooting at 48% coming in and averaging 96 points per game, a historic number, but just going to get them to go tonight. And the Fever with 17 assists on their 27 made shots. On the other side, Dallas shot 47%. They actually weren't very good from three themselves, but at a lower volume. They were 5 of 18. Indiana did shoot free throws well, 24 for 26. That's an excellent 92%. Dallas kind of helped the Fever out a bit, 18 of 27, 66%. Some of the other numbers from this one, both teams did a good job of taking care of the ball, only 9 turnovers apiece. One of the differences in this game, though, Dallas with 7 offensive rebounds leading to 16 second chance points. The Fever, 5 offensive rebounds, 10 second chance points. So Dallas was plus 6 in second chance points, and, well, they won the game by 6, 91-85. Again, the final score here. And Dallas outscored the Fever in transition, 10 fast break points to 6. Dallas had a major edge points in the paint, 46-28. Indiana was up as many as 8 in the first quarter, but Dallas stabilized from there and wound up leading by as many as 11 in the second half. Went over the Fever individual numbers in depth before. The big ones that jump out for Dallas, 32 points for Arike Ogunbowale, 26 for Jess Shepard, and Awakuweer, a springy, lanky young player, 11 points, 8 rebounds, 4 assists, and then 7 block shots. She had a career high for block shots by halftime with 5 and then a couple more in the second half. And she was part of the difference in this game. All right, our final timeout. And when we come back, we will hear from head coach Stephanie White and Fever players and put a bow on this one here as the Fever lose 91-85. It's post-game coverage on the Old Net.
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1: Fever lose in Dallas, 91-85. Here's head coach Stephanie White along with Kelsey Mitchell and Lexi Hull at the podium.
17: I think that it's a part of the game. So for one, I just want to, you know, congratulate my team for making me look good. But I think ultimately it just comes down, obviously, to work. But I don't really take statistics really that serious. So a lot of this stuff was really circumstantial to me. And so I want to get the dub, and we didn't get that. So I think keep a focus on the right thing, keeping the main thing. The main thing is important.
18: I guess this is for both of you guys, Lexi and Kelsey. I spoke to you guys' creative director earlier this year, just about, you know, collaborating with him on some of the stuff.
17: Really great guy. I think a lot of his designs and creativity has made our few girls happy. A lot of the stuff that he put together at the beginning of the season was really dope, and we got a chance to meet him and everything that he brought to the table. And so it's great to build relationships, but I think ultimately it's great to also be grateful for, you know, the people that do things like that. So shout out to him.
19: This question for Lexi. This is Ivy with STW Live Media. You build a reputation on bringing energy and toughness. What did you feel the team needed more down the stretch tonight?
20: I think more energy and toughness. I think we talked about it in the locker room at half, and we talked about it again at the end of the game, that I mean, they're playing to make the playoffs. They came in with a lot of energy, a lot of grit. And I think at the end of the day, they just wanted it more. They were more desperate for the win. So for us, I think it's just we needed more of that. We needed to be the team that wanted it more, and I don't think that we were today.
21: Yes, I
19: will. So this is for Coach White, anyone that might want to answer. With the regular season series against Dallas now complete, What do you take away from these matchups if you potentially see them again later in the season?
21: You know, I think the biggest thing is we got to be better on the defensive end of the floor. I think the first matchup, we gave them over 100 points, gave them 91 here today. You know, they made some really good adjustments. They forced us to guard one-on-one. You know, we've improved on the defensive end, but we've got to continue to grow, you know, in those areas. You know, we got to finish plays. 12 second chance points in the second half when we're trying to make a comeback. I mean, all those possessions matter. At the end of the day, it's a possession game, and 50-50 balls, offensive rebounds, turnovers, free throws and dead balls. Like, it makes it hard to do what we do best, and that's playing transition. So we've got to be more disciplined at times. But they're a tough team. I mean, they're a great team. They've got great scorers. They've got really smart players. They've got a great coach, and you know, they're a team that makes it really tough on you. They don't fight the game. They keep you honest, and they make you be really disciplined on the defensive end.
22: Yeah, just for Steph, kind of on that energy and toughness standpoint, how did you see that fall flat more in the second half? And do you think the road trip obviously has anything to do with it, with how much you guys could play?
21: Yeah, I mean, I thought it in the first half was worse than the second half. You know, I thought our energy, our activity, our awareness wasn't great in the first half at all. It was almost like we were sleepwalking. It was better in the second half, but, you know, Enrique did what Enrique does, right? And sometimes that's really hard to stop, you know, and we missed some opportunities. You know, I thought that there was some fatigue in our shots. You know, when our long shots aren't falling, we got to find other ways to get defenders in rotation. I thought we got really tunnel visioned in our attacks. You know, their length really bothered us. We didn't find the next pass. You know, we didn't find the best shot on the floor. That's an area that, again, we have to continue to grow. But, you know, Lexi said it, you know, they were desperate. We're desperate too, and we got to play like it.
18: I think Steph was 46, 26 points in the paint. Mm-hmm. Like, look at the film and really dissecting it, where you kind of point the finger of Lane there.
21: I think our 1-on-1 D. I think they got, you know, 2 feet in the paint in our 1-on-1 D. When we were in rotation and they got offensive rebounds and got those putbacks. No, I thought we were a step slow in our rotations. You know, and then for us, I mean, a walk. She kept us from going in the paint. I don't know how many blocks she ended up with, but I think she had 5 in the first half. You know, and they have great length. They have great. They did a great job of shelling us, forcing us into a crowd, and not allowing us to see some easy open teammates. And we got to watch the film and we got to be better.
12: All right, that was head coach Stephanie White, and we also heard there from Kelsey Mitchell and Lexi Hall. So wrapping it up now after this 91-85 setback for the Fever that looked to bounce back Saturday night against the New York Liberty at Barclays Center. Again, if you're in the Indy area, we're going to be down the dial on 93 WIBC, always streaming for free on the Indiana Fever app. So with that said, for my broadcast partner, Bria Goss, our engineer, Bill Geiger, and producers, Eddie Garrison and James Adams, I'm John Nolan saying thanks for listening, and so long from Dallas. 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
23: On game night, so NFL preseason week number 2 underway. Pair of games tonight, one on ESPN just wrapping up. Raiders trying to come from behind. They trail 20-16, but have the football just shy of the 40-yard line. The big, really, real big story from this game, Fernando Mendoza did start and play the entire first half for the Raiders. He was 8 of 15 for 86 yards. Did throw an interception that was returned for a touchdown, part of a 17-point first quarter for the Texans. That game on ESPN. Other game, NFL Network. Niners lead the Chargers 3-0, 9:14 left in the second quarter in that game. Meanwhile, 49ers tight end George Kittle getting some good news today. Adam Schefter reporting that he had sources tell him that after Kittle visited with the orthopedic surgeon who did his Achilles injury back in January, said it's a encouraging visit today. Kittle's ahead of his recovery schedule, gives him a legitimate chance to play in the regular season opener in Australia against the Los Angeles Rams. In the WNBA, the Indiana Fever see their 5-game winning streak come to a close tonight. They fall to the Dallas Wings 91-85. Arike Ogunbowale leading the way for the Wings, who are now 20-16. She had 32 points and a couple of threes in the game. Kelsey Mitchell, 37 points for the Fever. Caitlin Clark struggling tonight, just 4-15 for the field. She finished with 10 points. History made in Major League Baseball tonight. Jacob DeGrom, 2,000 career strikeouts. He's the second fewest games and innings pitched in Major League history to reach that mark. He did it when he struck out the first two batters of the game tonight. Struck out 10 overall. Rangers defeated the Nationals 2-0. The Angels absolutely putting it on the Astros tonight, 18-3. That game in the bottom of the ninth. Elsewhere in baseball, Mariners calling up Kane Anderson. He's the best pitching prospect in baseball. He's going to start against the Cubs on Saturday. More game night coming up next right here on ESPN Radio.
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1: I'm wondering what it would be, what would have to happen for you to say, okay, yeah, maybe enough time has passed. That is us viewing Dallas as winning this trade. Would it be Dallas having a higher ranked defense this coming season than Green Bay, or is that not enough?
2: I don't think you trade away potential Hall of Famers in the height
1: sometimes
2: of their careers.
1: Sometimes you have to. I didn't like the trade at the time. I didn't think it was a smart trade, but I do think that now that some time has passed and we have another year of sample size for both teams, I think that Jerry's got some points in his favor.
2: Okay. Well, now we got to start checking Adam's bank account, seeing if it's on Jerry's payroll. Okay, we've got some investigative reporting we've got to be doing. We've got some investigative reporting we got to take care of here. The Cowboys, though, speaking of the Cowboys, his wallet's getting a little lighter. He's not happy about it. So our joint practices, are they good? Are they bad? We dive into that coming up next. 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
19: The fact that you pick up the fifth-year option of your quarterback and you don't extend him lets you know that they're not necessarily sold on C.J. Stroud.
20: You get the contract by what you do on the field. If you're worthy of getting a contract, it'll happen for you. But if you're worried about it, worrying is not going to change anything.
21: In this case of C.J., he has to go back to the drawing board and make sure that protecting the football is priority number one and not to repeat the mistakes that he did in 2025.
22: If C.J. 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
3: 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He's Adam Kaufman. I'm Gabe Neitzel. Two games in the NFL tonight, kicking off preseason week number 2. One going on right now on the NFL Network.

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24: 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Most of free agency wrapped up in the NBA. Took a while for James Harden in free agency, but he's officially back with the Cavs, signing a new 3-year, $97 million deal with a player option for 2028-2029 and a trade kicker as a chance to join some pretty great company right now. Just two players in NBA history have reached the $500 million mark in career earnings. LeBron James and Harden's former teammate Kevin Durant sits at $414 million, would join the club after completing this new deal. ESPN's Shams Charania on Harden's return to Cleveland.
25: The Cavaliers needed James Harden's cooperation on multiple critical points this offseason. One being they could not have his salary be in the $40 million per year range, whether it was that player option or on a 2-year deal. They needed him to compromise, reduce his salary to the 30s over a 3-year deal. And then the Cavs also needed James Harden to give them the time necessary to add to the team. We know the Cavs missed out on LeBron James in July, but on Wednesday, they locked in Peyton Watson on a 4-year, $88 million deal. So this Cavs starting lineup has been completely changed here with the addition of Peyton Watson, athletic player. Max Strus is out. Dennis Schroeder is out. Peyton Watson is in. So James Harden, Donovan Mitchell, Peyton Watson, Evan Mobley, Jarrett Allen in that starting lineup. So James Harden waited, and I'm told he did play a major role in recruiting Peyton Watson as well. And it was his turn on Thursday. 3 years, $97 million, fully guaranteed, and him and LeBron James are the only two players in NBA history to sign for $90 million plus at the age of 37 or older in NBA history.
24: Yeah, Shams on SportsCenter. Cleveland coming off their first Eastern Conference Finals since 2018. Harden averaging 19 points, 5.5 assists, and 5 rebounds in 18 postseason games. They lock in Donovan Mitchell's running mate for the future, and with a big trade to get Peyton Watson in the mix there as well. Over to the WNBA, the Fever in Dallas taking on the Wings. Indiana trying to make it 6 straight wins. Dallas just 3-8 since July 20th, bottom 5 in the league. Arika Ogunbowale making things happen.
0: Ogunbowale going dancing downhill. Finger roll. Lead back to double figures. Oh, Mitchell blocked. Who else? Olakuir, a career night.
3: Call from Amazon Prime. Ogunbowale is scoring a season-high 32 points. Jessica Shepherd adding a career-best 26. Little tougher for the two former first overall picks in this one. Caitlin Clark had 10 points and 9 assists. Paige Beckers finishing with 13 and 8 assists. They combined to go 9 of 31 from the field after matching for 29 a week ago. Kelsey Mitchell tying her season high with 37 points, getting 21 before halftime to set the WNBA record with her 21st consecutive game with at least 20. Up next, our half-hour headlines and the latest from around the NFL. NFL week 2 of the preseason. This is SportsCenter All Night.
5: Friday's Rich Eisen Show will review Thursday night's preseason openers for week number 2. 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That's Friday's Rich Eisen Show on Disney.

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2: AL wild card spot. Brewers and Mariners playing the finale of their series in Milwaukee. Didn't get off to a good start for Seattle. They lost 22-0 in the opener back on Tuesday. Got themselves into some early trouble again.
3: And a 3-2 pitch to Garrett Mitchell. Ground ball over the head of Naylor into right of base hit. Yelich scores. Ortiz will score. Mitchell into second with a Milwaukee chop two-run double.
2: Yeah, Brewers scoring 6 runs in the first inning, their most in an opening frame of a game since August of 2021. Later, Garrett Mitchell, not done.
3: 2-1 pitch, fly ball center field. Back goes Rodriguez at the warning track. At the wall, it's gone. Garrett Mitchell goes deep, number 9, and there's your insurance run. 7-4 Brewers on Garrett Mitchell's first home run since the 3rd of July.
2: 620 WTMJ on the calls. Mitchell 3-for-4, pair of doubles. Homer drove in 3. His 3 extra base hits, tying a career high. The Brewers win it 7-4, their 4th win in their last 5. They improved to 79-49, leading the Dodgers by 2 games for the best record in the majors. 7th straight home series win, longest active streak in the majors. Mariners allowing 34 runs in the series, hoping to help the pitching staff, calling up Cade Anderson, the top pitching prospect in baseball, to start on Saturday against the Cubs, 3rd overall pick in the 2025 draft out of LSU. Coming up, James Harden re-upping in Cleveland, putting him in some elite earning company. Plus, Thursday night in the W. This is SportsCenter All Night here on ESPN Radio.
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3: 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Later, Garrett Mitchell, not done.
4: 2-1 pitch. Fly ball, center field. Back goes Rodriguez at the warning track. At the wall, it's gone. Garrett Mitchell goes deep, number 9, and there's your insurance run. 7-4 Brewers on Garrett Mitchell's first home run since the 3rd of July.
3: 620 WTMJ on the calls. Mitchell 3-for-4, pair of doubles. Homer drove in 3. His 3 extra base hits, tying a career high. The Brewers win it 7-4. Their 4th win in their last 5. They improved to 79-49, leading the Dodgers by 2 games for the best record in the majors. 7th straight home series win. Longest active streak in the majors. Mariners allowing 34 runs in the series. Hoping to help the pitching staff, calling up Cade Anderson, the top pitching prospect in baseball, to start on Saturday against the Cubs, 3rd overall pick in the 2025 draft out of LSU. Coming up, James Harden re-upping in Cleveland, putting him in some elite earning company. Plus, Thursday night in the W. This is SportsCenter All Night here on ESPN Radio.
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1: Brewers win it 7-4, their fourth win in their last five. They improved to 79-49, leading the Dodgers by two games for the best record in the majors. Seventh straight home series win, longest active streak in the majors. Mariners allowing 34 runs in the series, hoping to help the pitching staff, calling up Cade Anderson, the top pitching prospect in baseball, to start on Saturday against the Cubs, third overall pick in the 2025 draft out of LSU. Coming up, James Harden re-upping in Cleveland, putting him in some elite earning company. Plus Thursday night in the W. This is SportsCenter All Night here on ESPN Radio.
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14: Hey, it's JMV. Later on this afternoon at 3, Taylor's Bar and Table. We're in Ingles. Evan Williams presents us to you. 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

0: your line between a president 1800 Courtney Cronin, but we'll go into finding your roots, see if that actually happened, if that makes you feel better.
1: Yeah, do a 23andMe. We'll find out if you're related.
2: Clock it, Freddie.
1: Clock it.
2: That's what I'm talking
1: James
2: about.
1: K. Polk was clocking it.
0: Oh, really? Who knew that James K. Polk was that kind of player in the 1800s? Didn't have that on the bingo card today. First, we've had Fernando by ABBA, Serial Killer with Pat Costello.
1: What?
0: The word manifest, that apparently was more of a female word than a male word. And now we got James K. Polk references. This shows off the rails right after 23.
3: Is this because Venus is in Gatorade?
0: Venus is in what?
4: What?
2: I don't even think. Yeah.
0: No. You got to finish that. Venus is in what, Pat Costello?
3: Is this because Venus is in Gatorade?
0: Okay, you got to explain that because you're just putting out a question we don't have answers to.
3: Well, I don't know.
4: Are you referring to Mercury in retrograde?
3: Oh, that's the one, yeah.
4: Yeah, again. Stop using our lingo.
1: Is that really
4: what you meant? Stop using things we talk about freely when you don't really have a clue what they are.
0: You just really backed up Courtney's point here and completely disrespected David Dennis Jr. You feel better, Pat Costello?
2: There you go.
3: I feel pretty good about it.
1: I can't believe you said Venus is in Gatorade.
0: I can't believe you put James K. Polk out of your noggin, camp rat, as far as that goes.
2: You know, because women have been in astronomy and astrology also last year.
0: Put it this way. Women stir the drink. Don't let anybody tell you different. With David Dennis Jr., Courtney Cronin, I'm Freddie coming in for the guys and lady today on Unsportsmanlike presented by Progressive Insurance. By the way, when it comes to investing in what you want to do, invest in the show anytime you want to. 888-SAY-ESPN, 888-729-3776. And we mentioned that Courtney has been all over the place doing SportsCenter, doing First Take, doing radio shows, but she does a great job covering the Chicago Bears. What does she have to say about the Bears trying to get used to being the hunted and no longer the hunter? We'll get to that after she gives you this word courtesy of Midas.
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12: I'm Kirk Darling. The Indiana Fever could have clinched a playoff spot last night. They were unable to do so, though, as they lost to the Dallas Wings 91-85. Lexi Hull on why she thinks they came up short.
13: They came in with a lot of energy, a lot of grit,
6: And I think at the end of the day, they just wanted it more. They were more desperate for the win. So for us, I think it's just we needed more of that. We needed to be the team that wanted it more, and I don't think that we were today.
12: Kelsey Mitchell had 37 points, her 21st straight game with 20 or more points, which is a new league record. Thursday was the last practice of training camp at Grand Park for the Indianapolis Colts. Head coach Shane Steichen says they had some great two-minute offense to close it out.
13: I mean, that's what it is. That's our motto this year, find a way. You got to find ways to win games in this league, and that's putting those guys in these pressure situations and practicing them, because when they come up, we got to be ready for them, and our guys handled it really well there at the end.
12: I'm Kirk Darling for 93.5 and 107.5 The Fan.
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19: Hey, Wallace, not going to the reunion after all. 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

0: Can the Bears handle being the hunted after they were the hunter last year and got to the NFC North Championship, won a playoff game, and gave the Rams holy you-know-what, falling short of the NFC Championship game? This is on Sportsmanlike and ESPN Radio, the ESPN app, as well as ESPN2 and ESPNU with Courtney Cronin and David Dennis Jr. I'm Freddie Coleman, in for Evan Cohen, Chris Canty, and Michelle Smallman today. Courtney, I'm going to start with you on this one because I've always been a big believer when you have success one year that a lot of people didn't see coming, even in your own organization. It's one thing to kind of sneak up on people and be a terrific team and do what the Bears did last year. I can't wait to see exactly, because Ben Johnson's put it out there in terms of he wants to be the highest scoring offensive team for one season in the history of the National Football League. Caleb Williams believes he's going to be the first 4,000 plus yard passer for a season in the history of the Chicago Bears. I can't wait to see exactly how this team handles being the hunted after they were so good being the hunter last year in the NFC North.
1: The funny thing about that, Freddie, is that they don't view themselves as being the hunted now. Like, they still view themselves as hunting. So it's the mindset that you haven't arrived. And that makes sense because you've had one year of success. Success can go away very quickly in the NFL. And as we've seen from teams that have the hot streak, whether it's 1 year, 2 years, it can go away pretty quickly. And that's what they're trying to avoid. But this offseason, all the indications that we have around this team is that things are continuing on the upward trajectory. It's not so much to say they're just picking right up where they left off in those highlights we heard from the Rams playoff game where they lose in overtime, but they're an offense that can be reckoned with this year. The quarterback's in year three in the NFL, year two in the system. You have a ton of playmakers around him. You have a strong offensive line that's still trying to figure out its left tackle position. But all the pieces are there. My question is, if this team wants to go from, you know, to actually being the hunted one day, the team that everybody's circling on the calendar saying, we've got to prove them wrong, we've got to beat this team because this team's standing in our way of getting to an NFC title game, then they've got to figure it out on defense, because now that's where a lot of the questions are, even after the joint practice that they had with Cincinnati yesterday. Still a lot of questions on that side of the ball, and we're in 4 weeks of training camp, and we still don't know who's going to be playing specific spots to fill in for some of the injuries that they have.
0: One of the things I figured out, David, because when you have the Chicago Bears and they have a generational quarterback with that kind of ability in Caleb Williams, and Ben Johnson's going to do everything he can to kind of reduce that pressure on him. To Courtney's point, there's no way the defense is going to have as many takeaways that led the NFL last year like they believe they can do this year. Those things don't match up year to year to year. So I wonder how much of that pressure will he ingest on himself when he may have to win a lot of shootouts early if the defense is not able to figure it out, David, in Chicago.
2: Yeah, the Bears are fascinating to me because they had a lot of the things that can go either way for a team, which is turnover margins, turnovers at the right time, and also miraculous sort of comeback wins. Like, those things, you have to think about, like, the offense offsetting the fact that some of those things may not go your way. Like, when I think of, look at this Bears offense and this Bears team overall, like, they do, if I squint, kind of remind me of, like, Sean Payton, Drew Brees, Saints, as you know, my team coming up. And the fact of, like, the defense on a down-to-down basis is not that good, but if you have turnovers at the right time, it can elevate your potential for that season, and then you have an offense that can just be off the charts explosive. Now, Caleb Williams has to do some of the things, like the small things, like the actual accuracy on quarters 1-3 need to improve, like some of those basic things need to improve. But if the offense is humming and the defense can bend, don't break, and get the turnovers, then that is a recipe for success. The problem is those things are so shaky on a year-to-year basis. If you do not get those turnovers, if offenses are able to run up and down the field on you, and you cannot have these comeback wins late, then this season can turn in a totally different direction for this Bears.
0: For me, Courtney, the best defense for the Chicago Bears is their running game. Mm-hmm. If that running game does what it's supposed to do, because I read a great article about Ben Johnson installs his own running game. Even the coordinator, Press Taylor, says, man, we can get the running game going because he installs it with everybody. I've never been around anybody that installs their own running game. That may turn out to be the best defense coordinator for the Chicago Bears. Not just helping Caleb Williams, because we know that's going to happen, but they're able to run the football effectively and keep the defense off the field for a long stretch of the time. That may turn out to be the best defensive performance by the Bears. What their running game has to do that for this team this season.
1: The common misconception around a Ben Johnson offense is that it's this high-flying trick play machine. And yes, there are pieces of that that are very true and hold true throughout a 17-game regular season. But the bread and butter of this unit, of this team, is the run game. He takes so much pride in that. So when it doesn't work, like what we saw at the beginning of last season, he becomes obsessed with trying to fix it. And I had a conversation with Ben this week, actually on Wednesday of this week, about those sorts of goals. Because you guys heard him say he wants to have the highest scoring offense. Freddie referenced it, you know, beat the Broncos from where they were back in the 2010s. He wants to have shutouts. He wants to have games that they win by blowout fashion. Well, in order for that to happen, it's also got to be on the defensive side of the ball. And he said that too. But sometimes as an offensive coach, you're so wrapped up in what you're doing. And that makes sense, because Caleb Williams taking that jump in year three in the NFL is dependent upon what's going on around him, which is dependent upon the run game, the nuts and bolts of this team. They just made Darnell Wright the highest paid right tackle in football. And if you watch these games, look where the runs are going. Look where the direction of those runs are going. They're going out. It's an outside zone scheme. They're going outside of the right tackle. They have the pieces in place to do what he's saying. It's just a matter now of, can the other unit hold up its end of the bargain? Because you're putting a lot of stress on that offense. You're writing a lot of checks that you're asking your players to cash for you, and they can, but I don't think they can go at it alone, which is why the run game, Freddie, to your point, is so important, because it takes so much weight off of the other units on the team. Play the time of possession game. Play the, you know, in the way that you as good as this team was in the fourth quarter, all of those fourth quarter comebacks, all of the 2-minute drills that were so successful late in games, do that earlier in games so you're not constantly playing catch up. There's a recipe here for this team to do what Ben Johnson is setting out to do, those goals, whether it's this year, whether it's the year after, but it's a collection of talent that has shifted what the identity of the Chicago Bears are. They're no longer, in so much as the NFC North is the black and blue division because of defense, because of strong run games. Yes, the run game here exists, but like, this is a team that is controlled by its offense, which is such a paradigm shift for where this team has been historically through the first 105 years of its existence. Last year in year 106 is when it changed. And going into year 107 now, it's going to be even more predicated off what that offense is doing.
0: Cordy Cronin, David Dennis Jr., Freddie Coleman in on a Sportsman Like on ESPN Radio, the ESPN app and ESPN2. And you mentioned Ben Johnson and his ability to dial up plays for the running game, but also to help his quarterback. But he believes the quarterback is really going to help the offense this year, because Ben Johnson said the accuracy of Caleb Williams that was slim shady last year is going to be a lot better this year, according to Ben Johnson.
2: Okay, so why is he saying these things, though? Like,
0: okay, answer your own question. Why do you think he's saying these things, David? Answer your own question.
2: Well, I mean, like, so, I mean, it's a little dip on the chip, like a little cocky. Like, Ben Johnson, I think, is coming this thing feeling himself a little bit. And I'm not sure that these are the things that you necessarily want to say when you are, you know, in your second year and you have sort of an offense that, yes, that had a lot going for it. But you want to be the highest scored offense of all time? Like, this is where you are with this, like, right now in that division where things are so tough. Like, you're kind of setting things up for your team that makes it sort of difficult, especially in that division.
1: I'll say this to, I get what you're pointing out here, David, because they are, it's bulletin board material. We can call it that. Like, what Ben Johnson is saying is going to be what every team that faces the Bears this season puts in front of the meeting room, in front of the team. Like, this team thinks that they're going to win via shutout against you, so score some points. This team thinks they're going to put up a ton of points, so shut them out. The way that Ben Johnson operates is that if you think about his coaching journey, this guy doesn't come from a traditional coaching tree. He was in Miami for all these years. He coached the receivers. He coached the quarterbacks. He coached the tight ends. And then he gets fired. Unlike a lot of other coaches whose friends in the league might be somewhere else and then, you know, pick them up right away, he had to start all over. He told me this week that he wasn't sure he'd get back in the NFL after he got fired in that after that 2019 season. So for him to then start back at the ground floor in Detroit and then work his way all the way up to being one of the hottest coordinators in the league and then the head coach of the Bears, this is somebody who's burning the candle at both ends.
0: Mm-hmm.
1: And he's going to go 100 miles an hour and not care about stopping or even thinking about where the end is. He's going to burn this thing as far as it can go. And that's what his mindset is. Now, everybody has the game taken away from them at some point, whether you're a player, whether you're a coach. Player, you hang the cleats up. Eventually, the whistle gets taken away from you as a head coach. He views it like that. And that, in a lot of ways, is the reason why he's so unabashed about his confidence in this team and what he expects his unit to do. It's this sort of, like, it can come across as brazen, but it's almost as if the way he views his team is how he's had to view his own journey and getting there. It's, you're going to take chances. You're going to go for it on fourth down. You're going to say all these things because you believe you can do it. And if you get there, you get there. But why fall short of expectations, or why not say what the ultimate thing is? Why say we want to be good? We want to be great. That's what he's doing here. And I don't think there's really any harm in it. We've got people talking about manifesting Super Bowls down in Dallas. Okay? Brian Schottenheimer said it. Dak Prescott said it. We've got Joe Burrow talking about manifesting a Super Bowl and getting to the playoffs in his own right. You're never going to say, I want to be good, because good doesn't cut it in the NFL. They want to be great. They want to be a great offense, and they have the tools to get there.
2: Are you saying that, would you think negatively of this if he said he was manifesting the best offensive season of all time?
1: I would question him and be like, did you clock it?
2: Yeah, were you saying he wouldn't?
1: You can't manifest something unless you clock it at the end.
2: Yeah, you got, okay, so he didn't. So,
1: I can't picture Ben Johnson doing the clock it motion.
0: No.
1: You know, I've been around him for more than a year now. I just can't picture that.
2: His lack of clocking the T here, yep, is what kind of makes you feel confident.
1: I'm telling
2: in
1: you, all these guys, you want something to happen, you got to close the deal by clocking it at the end.
2: And also, how do you think this team would be if James K. Polk was their coach?
1: I don't really know what his offensive philosophy was.
0: I got a pretty good idea. 3 yards in a cloud of dust.
3: Okay. It would be a spread offense. He was looking to expand at all times.
0: No, he wasn't. So,
3: yes, he was. That's what Manifest Destiny was.
0: Come on. In the 1800s, when they had leather helmets, come on.
3: I'm really talking about his philosophy for expanding America and applying it to the offense. He'd be playing a spread offense. He'd be five receivers, empty sets. He just wanted everything spread out.
1: Quarterback would never be under center. They'd be in shotgun all the time. I don't know if it would work in today's
3: James
1: NFL.
3: James K. Polk would run so much pistol. It'd be crazy.
4: Wouldn't it be a West Coast offense?
3: Yeah, that's where he was looking to expand.
2: A lot of turnovers taking things that don't belong to him.
3: Yeah, for sure. Yeah.
0: Either way, this is the worst edition of Drunk Guy Through History in the history of this program. With Courtney Cronin and David Dennis Jr., I'm Freddie Coleman, in for the guys and lady today on Unsportsmanlike, presented by Progressive Insurance. And Courtney Cronin alluded to Dak Prescott and the manifest destiny of the Dallas Cowboys. So who's more tired? Is it Dak Prescott in Dallas or Joe Burrow in Cincinnati? You'll hear exactly why Dak is as tired as Joe Burrow if you keep it here on ESPN Radio, the ESPN app, and also ESPN2.
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20: 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That's what I do each and every day, is take another step to being that.
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0: Willie Nelson, well done.
21: You don't understand him. He don't die.
0: So the word tired has been the word of the hour of Unsportsmanlike. She's Courtney Cronin. He's David Dennis Jr., Freddie Coleman, Infa Evan Cohen, Chris Candy, Michelle Smallman on ESPN Radio, the ESPN app, and ESPNU. Because Pat Costello is tired of being called a serial killer. Courtney Cronin is tired of men using the word manifest as their own words. David Dennis Jr. is tired of the Cleveland Browns and their quarterback situation.
2: Cleveland Stains.
0: The Cleveland Stains, you call them. Joe Burrow is tired of manifest not working out for him, winning a championship, winning a Super Bowl. And Dak Prescott is tired. When it comes to the word breakthrough and those conversations, check it out for yourself what the Cowboys quarterback had to say about being tired of that yesterday at the press conference.
22: It is time to break through, and, you know, I've said it before, yeah, we can't do it by ourselves, but we are asked to make up at times. You know, we are responsible for what the position you put your team in, so I don't take much into it. I told you guys and you people who understand me now, know me, I'm harder on myself than anyone is, and higher expectations and standards and goals, so when I hear it these days, I'm more just like, cool, you know, and you're right, you know, but I can't even say that that's inspiring or motivating me because, you know, I'm moving, found it by much deeper. So, hell yeah, absolutely. I'm ready to win.
0: Well, David, Dak's had some kind of year on and off the football field involving the Cowboys quarterback. He's had a lot of reasons to be tired on and off the field as a Cowboys quarterback. So whatever breakthrough he's talking about, being tired of talking about it, what is he going to do about it? Because I've heard this kind of rhetoric from his owner, meaning Jerry Jones, more than the quarterback, Dak Prescott.
2: I would say that he and everybody is just kind of tired of the Cowboys every offseason. Like we have sort of this Cowboys trend that happens every year. As we come into the season, there's all this hype. There's for whatever reason, they could do anything. They can get a new water boy, and everybody's like, this could be the difference with the Cowboys. Every single year, then they have their slow start or whatever, you know, issues that they have. And they win three games in the middle of the season, whether it's with Dak, whether it's a backup quarterback, whether it's a light schedule, whatever. And everybody say, have the Cowboys turned the corner in the season? Then we get back on the hype train, and then they ultimately fizzle out come playoff time. Like, this is an annual tradition with the Dallas Cowboys. And we're right back where we were because I've been hearing all they need is a middling defense. And I think it's actually kind of true. They need a middling defense, and they'll be right back in playoff contention. Well, that also means that the offense has to be historic in the way that people expected or hoped it to be. That means Dak Prescott has to be right back in the MVP form that he was last year, because I do think he was one of the better quarterbacks of the year last year. He has to be that plus some this year, and I'm with him. He's been at this thing for forever with the Cowboys in this hype train, and now it's time to put something to it, and it has been for like the last few years.
1: Shouldn't the breakthrough, though, shouldn't it feel different this year? Because the Dallas Cowboys offseason feels different. They're devoid of drama. Like they've been every offseason.
2: Mm-hmm. Well, Jerry Jones and shut the hell up for the first time.
1: That's why I feel like where we're at right now with this team. I know Dak Prescott sounds exhausted because he gets this question every single year. Is it Super Bowl or bust in Dallas? Because of the narrative that has been placed on this team that they themselves did, crowning themselves as America's team and their fan base for so many years. But I would caution him to just, you know, you're close. You're close as you've ever been, because this is a team that fixed, in a lot of respects, the biggest issue that was last year. Bringing in Christian Parker as their new defensive coordinator, spending big in the draft, using your top two draft picks on the defensive side of the ball, from Caleb Downs to Malachi Lawrence to going to get Rashawn Gary in free agency. The load isn't on him to shoulder this entire season. On top of the fact that there's no drama surrounding this team outside of something that got squashed a couple months ago when they said, George Pickens, you're playing on the franchise tag, and he's been, for, you know, a lot of ways, like a good soldier about it. He hasn't held out a training camp. He's been there. He's been playing. He's part of this offense. They're about as close as they've ever been since he's been the quarterback of this team. They've had a top seven offense three of the last 4 years. They have all the pieces in place to do that again. I know that Dak is probably, you know, you think about how many years he's been in the league since 2016. We're talking about a breakthrough. It's like, come on, wasn't that supposed to already happen by now? But the way that they do business down in Dallas, the way that it hasn't happened, the teams that have stood in their way in their own division with a team that went to the Super Bowl twice in the last 5 years, they now have as best of a shot as any to flip that. And it hasn't always been the case. So I would just caution to say, hey, your time is coming, because it very well could be this year having that true breakout season, because you finally have all of the pieces in place, from how business is being done in your organization to what they've invested in on the other side of the ball, so it doesn't all fall on you. Kind of like we were talking about that Chicago Bears example of the offense having to carry the weight of the defense. They're in as good a position as any to finally flip that trend, Freddie.
0: Well, Dak clearly understands this. No matter what happens, it is going to fall on him.
1: Mm-hmm.
0: Good or bad. If the Cowboys are a terrific team with the offense, if they even have an average defense or above mediocre defense, they can do some special things and maybe be a 12-win team. But he knows, Courtney and David, no matter what happens, the success of Dallas Cowboys is going to be placed at his feet. The failure of Dallas Cowboys is going to be placed at his feet. The owner can say whatever he wants, and right now, Jerry Jones, it's really kind of bothersome that he has not said a word. As a Cowboys fan like I am, I don't know if I should be scared or thankful. Either way, it's not a good proposition. It is a good thing. Until the Cowboys go 3-0 to start the season, that happens, then we know what's going to happen. Jerry's going to be Jerry again. But Dak clearly knows about that whole breakthrough. He knows that if they don't break through, he's going to get the blame. He knows that if they do break through, other people are going to get the credit. And he's putting it out there saying, guys, this may be the best position that we've been in as an offense and as a defense. If we can combine those things together, we can be an unstoppable force when it's all said and done in the NFC. With Courtney Cronin, David Dennis Jr., Freddie Coleman, in for Chris Canty, Evan Cronin, Michelle Smallman. This on Sportsmanlike presented by Progressive Insurance. I mentioned the word tired. It was the word of the 6 a.m. hour. Well, it's going to carry to the 7 o'clock hour, because Courtney Cronin and Saquon Barkley, Eagles, had this in common with the NFL that they're tired of. Keep it here on ESPN Radio, the ESPN app, and don't forget about us on ESPN 2.
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27: I'm Kirk Darling. Yesterday was the final practice of training camp at Grand Park for the Indianapolis Colts. Head coach Shane Steichen says they ended on a good note, running some two-minute offense.
28: As far as today went, I love the way our guys finished that two-minute drive. Our one offense, our one defense, our two offense, our two defense. This game's about finding ways to win at the end and all four racks, you know, found a way at the end, so really pleased with that.
27: They have Atlanta on Saturday in week two of the preseason. The Indiana Fever came up short to the Dallas Wings last night, 91-85. Kelsey Mitchell, though, set a new WNBA record for most consecutive 20-point games in a season, though she'll tell you getting the win was more important.
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35: Big home for Jonathan Taylor. There he goes again. 50, 40, down the far sideline. He might do it again. 10, 5, touchdown, INDY.
36: The Eastern Conference Championship has been captured by the Indiana Pacers.
37: 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He wins the 110th running of the Indianapolis 500-mile race.
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39: A football Friday. Boy, when I heard the Monday Night Football music last night, I know it's Thursday night, but boy, I got a little chills down the spines, boys. College football may be a week away. NFL maybe a couple weeks away. But high school football week one tonight in our Friday lineup. Dominic Miranda, 7:30. WTHR. Greg Rakestraw, 8 o'clock. And voice of the Colts, Matt Taylor. Boys, that'll be what we've got each and every Friday here as perhaps Christmas is approaching for some. And for our high school audience, you might say it's here. Friday Night Lights. On a beautiful Friday, by the way.
40: Oh, yeah, we got some big-time matchups tonight. I know one that comes to mind instantly is Brownsburg at Lawrence North. A lot of talent on that field. Some kids will be playing in college, I would imagine, on scholarship. So I didn't have that opportunity, so maybe I'll go and watch somebody else who is way more athletic than your boy.
0: Mark Dykton, good morning, sir.
1: Good morning, boys. How we doing?
0: Great. Last day up in Westfield yesterday. Colts Falcons day two of joint practices. Our thoughts on that we'll provide 1 o'clock tomorrow. These two will get together inside of Lucas Oil Stadium for preseason game number two. So we'll hit all of that. And last night, Indiana Fever, they lose down in Dallas. Was it 91-85? I think what the final score was. With that, Kelsey Mitchell, very, very good, and that was about it. Caitlin Clark really struggled from the floor, 4 of 15. Dallas still has some potency offensively, even with Paige Bueckers not having maybe a great, great night. So the Fever lose game three of a five-game road trip there. Dallas really not in control, James, but they kind of had that lead for the better part of the final quarter and a half, and the Fever could never get the 7-0 run, the 9-0 run, to put real, real game pressure on Dallas down the stretch.
40: No, and so with that loss and the Las Vegas Aces winning last night, the Aces are now the 3 seed in the playoff picture right now. They're a half game up on the Fever. The Fever are actually 2 games back of the 2 seed. So, again, they still have a chance to get there, to get home court advantage through the first 2 rounds of the playoffs, but obviously can't have too many nights like last night. But shout out to Kelsey Mitchell, 37 points and broke the WNBA record and now stands alone with 21 straight 20-point games.
0: Hell, she broke it at halftime.
40: Yeah, special last stuff.
0: She reached 20 before half, so she was no issue with her after the overheating. She was great last night, but not much else in that category. For the Fever, back-to-back this weekend, Saturday and Sunday at New York, at Chicago, as they conclude this 5-game road trip. Not gonna lie, I was a little bummed walking out of Grand Park yesterday. I have enjoyed the past, 8 years up there. And you know what? The Colts sent the home fans out in winning fashion, if you will. To say Shane Steichen was thrilled with the finish to practice, I think would be an understatement. The Colts went field goal on their final 2-minute drive, which was the goal. They were down 1 in this scenario with 1:05 to go. Daniel Jones led a field goal drive. Anthony Richardson led a field goal drive. Spencer Schrader made both field goals, both long field goals of note. And the Atlanta Falcons didn't even attempt a field goal on either of their drives. So that's a fitting and I think an important finish because that is a huge emphasis for a team that was 3-7 last year in one possession games.
40: Absolutely. I thought that the final drive by Daniel Jones really was sparked by the pass interference on Atlanta when it came to Josh Downs. He actually won a route down the field, and the defender got there too early, so that set them up, put them in business, and I thought Anthony Richardson responded well, too, to just making quick decisions, getting the ball out. And, again, those are the types of things you want to kind of end your camp on. Obviously, you can't keep playing forever and end on a make, so to speak. I know we use that in basketball terms, like leave on a make. Doesn't always happen in practice. Sometimes it ends with a pick, like it did for Michael Penix there on the Atlanta side, but a solid finish for the Colts. And now we're just waiting to see, okay, how much more do we see if Keenan Allen in team drills did a few yesterday? How much more do we see from Alec Pierce? How healthy is he and things like that going into next week?
0: Yeah, kind of a fun moment between Reggie Wayne and Keenan Allen yesterday. I want to get to, I think we have maybe a couple starters emerging at a position battle that didn't see a ton of clarity throughout Grand Park. So we'll hit on that, update you on the injury situation and continue to get you set for preseason game number two. Speaking of preseason game number two, you guys watch any of Fernando Mendoza last night?
40: I didn't get a chance to watch a whole lot, but I did see a couple of highlights or perhaps lowlights as well. I know he threw a pick six and probably a throw he wishes he had back, but I just kind of laughed at him calling Joe Buck Mr. Buck.
1: Yeah, I watched a decent amount of it. I saw his performance, saw the 80-yard interception and all that stuff, but I thought he's fine. He recovered after that, and yeah, he had very complimentary words for the Monday night crew.
0: Yeah, I think if you box score watch Mendoza last night, it's probably not totally fair, Mark. I'm curious if you kind of agree with that. Yeah. I mean, yes, the interception was bad, but I probably counted 3 or 4 drops that the Raiders had. I thought he had several nice throws, and he was under siege
39: a lot, which, you know, obviously is something to keep an eye out for. But yeah, we'll have to get to his, you know, elementary school hand raising there. Oh, say hi to Mr. And I think he threw a Mr. Aikman in.
1: Yeah. He did, yes.
39: Yeah, very proper right there from Fernando Mendoza.
1: Did you call Laura Rutledge Mrs. Rutledge? I don't know.
39: Ms. Rutledge, Ms.? I think is what he went with. Yeah. Laura Rutledge added to the Monday Night crew, right?
1: Yeah. Her She's kind of been around last couple of years, but yeah, I think permanent stop now.
39: Yeah, I think she does great work. So, yeah, Texans Raiders. Actually, C.J. Stroud played last night, just a series. A good opening series for the Houston Texans there last night. So a busy weekend again. We've got the Freedom 250 in our nation's capital. High school football weather looks outstanding. LIV Golf round two up in Westfield. Did you run into any traffic issues with LIV Golf up there?
40: I actually didn't have too many issues with it. I did see that they had some people out there kind of directing parking and stuff like that, but it was the same old commute for me.
39: Only traffic issue was you stopping kids from running the 40-yard dash.
40: Yeah, I had to cut a couple, to be honest. But hey, 5'19", I improved from my 5'46" earlier in camp. T.Y. Hilton told me that all I got to do is clean up my start and I'll be under 5". So I hope you all enjoyed my shenanigans. I did post it on my Twitter page. And when the ghost replied, I was like, okay, I've done enough. But it was fun to run it. And honestly, Kevin, the biggest thing I had, aside from just acting a fool, was like, you're going to miss those opportunities to kind of have fun like that. I don't know if they'll have enough space, quite frankly, at the team facility next year and in the years in the future to have that whole Colt City setup where, of course, I'm just clowning around, but for kids and for young fans, that's a whole day. That's a good reason to kind of miss school.
39: Yeah, again, totally bummed by the fact that training camp will not be as it is. Yeah, T.Y. Hilton yesterday on Twitter, way better than the first time. Now, he added a few more things of context. What's our record at the NFL Combine for the 40-yard dash?
40: It probably has to be 4-2-something.
39: Was it Xavier Worthy?
40: I think it was like 4-2-1, maybe?
39: Well, I don't want to vet T.Y. too much, but he says if you fix your start, easy sub 4. Did he mean that?
40: No.
39: Sub 4? James Boyd in the blocks going 3-9 in the 40-yard dash?
40: Yeah.
1: Xavier Worthy was the fastest with 4.21.
40: Yeah, I meant sub 5, and I think he just replied and said sub 4.
39: Good job, my guy, from one T.Y. Hilton there. Yeah, you know, when I walked around the old media tent to head out to the practice field, I was like, oh, man, James is soaking in sweat. I'm like, oh, well, that makes sense. He probably just ran the 40-yard dash there.
40: Yeah, I had to get there a little early yesterday to make sure I, you know, checked a few boxes. Man of my word.
39: I thought a little bit more of a mixed bag yesterday for the Colts, but they finished again emphatically, and we'll hit that throughout the day. Anything lingering for you guys pacer-wise yesterday? I know it was a hot-button topic during the show. DAZN, as you guys chatted with people throughout the day. Any more impressions from 71 games via that streaming service? Again, the price point $59.99 for your early bird special. Maddie Bone is grilling me about it on the way home.
40: What were some of the questions? Did she have some of the same concerns?
39: She was listening yesterday during that segment, and she was just curious of, you know, how does this compare to recent years? And, you know, if you did a poll with fans, how do you think fans would react to it? So, yeah, she's not that inquisitive about any show topic, frankly, but she was very curious about that.
40: Yeah, I didn't get too many other reactions besides the one we kind of aired on these airwaves, but a lot of it just came down to, again, those who are kind of already on board with streaming, they appreciate the early bird pricing that allows them to kind of cut what they paid for last year in half. And then you have others that are just like, you know what, I'm done buying subscriptions or downloading new apps for anything, and I can kind of respect that too, because it's not like anything's getting cheaper overall when it comes to adding up all of these subscription services that a few of us have.
1: Yeah, I think it's just adding up to, like, it's another added cost I have to add to already paying for literally every subscription for everything in life now. So I think that's the biggest put off, is that I don't think it's necessarily a Pacers issue. It's a whole, the current life we're living, where everything comes with a subscription. Everything is never just paid in full. There's always a monthly cost here or something like that. It's never just like, can I just own something? Can I just watch something without having to pay a monthly fee to somebody? I think that's where the biggest gripes come from.
39: Yeah, I'd probably sit here, guys. The $60 price point, $59.99, that is
0: pretty good when you compare it to years past. Like that, you know, Bally, FanDuel, you know, you're literally cutting that in half. On the reverse side of it, I would say the lingering question I have is, why are there other small market teams? If you want to label the Pacers a small market team, why are there other similar market size teams that have found a way to find an over-the-air channel? That would be my question. And, you know, it's kind of why I asked Joey Graziano when we had him on of how much money is DAZN giving you, more or less, compared to what it would be for Wish TV, WNDY, you know, some of these local, not the NBC, ABC, CBS affiliates where preempting 71 nights of their, you know, The Voice or whatever, that's not going to happen. I get that. But again, these other, you know, Channel 4 back in the day, I think is what everybody kind of brings up. Okay, modern day, again, Wish TV, WNDY, some of these other channels, you do see some of these Fever games air on the WTHR sister station. I forget the call letters, like WALV, I want to say it is. What's the financial difference between that and then what DAZN is offering you? Because I do think that's a real conversation. One yeah. met with a vague answer, but that to me is, you know, I don't have all the teams right, but like Charlotte, Milwaukee, Orlando, Memphis, maybe some of these other similar market teams, why were they able to do it? And in this market, this ownership wasn't able to do it.
40: Yeah.
0: That would be a question I would have.
40: And I think the answer just comes down to money most of the time. I know it's probably more complicated than that, but look, man, you want to get stuff done. And typically that just involves you opening up the pocketbook a bit more. It's not rocket science trying to figure out how to get your own fans in your own market to watch your games for free. But hey,
1: you think that that would be the case, though, if the Pacers weren't as good? Like if they were kind of like a Charlotte or something like that, yeah. where you're like, you know what, we need to just get That's eyeballs on this product.
40: Well, yeah. I don't know, Mark, because the Bulls, and they're kind of a bigger brand from a national perspective, they're behind a subscription fee now, and mm-hmm. they've been awful for years. And I know personally, even in my own family, like my uncle, my aunt, people who are like diehard Bulls fans, you know, grew up and loved Michael Jordan and stayed with him through the Derrick Rose years and the injuries, they're now apathetic about it because it's like, I'm not paying to watch a gutter team.
1: That has gotten a little easier now because they have gotten a TV deal with like Comcast locally and everything like that. So they are available on cable at least. But so that if you
40: okay, that's fair.
1: That's changed a bit there. But yeah, I was thinking about that last night. I'm like, if the Pacers like didn't stink, or you know, if they were a bad team and like maybe didn't have championship aspirations, would this still have been a deal? Would they've been like, you know what, we might win 20 games this year. We're still going to charge $60 to watch us, or would they say, you know what, we should do one of those linear television options, just get as many eyeballs on it, because more eyeballs means more people interested in coming through the gates at Gainbridge.
0: Yeah, the Jim O'Brien era might be a little different than here we are with yeah. a team that is certainly among the Eastern Conference favorites. Day 13, the final one in Westfield. What took place yesterday between Colts and Falcons? We will hit that quite a lot here on this Friday morning. It is a football Friday. Again, Dominic Miranda going to join us from WTHR. Always enjoy his energy to get things started in the high school season. Greg Rakestraw, he's got the game that James mentioned, Ellen, in Brownsburg. In typical Rake fashion, he came up to me yesterday and stumped me on a high school football trivia question. So we'll have to throw that everyone's way coming up at 8 o'clock. And Matt Taylor, voice of the Colts. They might need Matt Taylor to play running back tomorrow for the Colts with their injury situation there right now. So we'll hit on a variety of topics. Thank you for closing out the week with us. 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
2: Sports fans, a critical shortage of referees is affecting high school sports all across our state.
3: Without enough officials, JV and freshman games are being rescheduled or canceled. Even varsity sports like softball and soccer are being impacted.
2: Without officials, student-athletes miss the opportunity to learn and grow. Schools don't get the chance to compete. Communities don't have a place to gather as one. That's why we need your help. I'm Brian Lewis, Assistant Commissioner of the IHSAA, and I oversee contest officials in Indiana.
3: And I'm Carmen Hawk, and I've been officiating high school sports for the IHSAA for over 25 years. Without officials, there are no high school sports, period.
2: Fans, this

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3: All right, let's begin up in Westfield. It was day 13 for the Colts yesterday as they conclude their stay at the Droplight Grand Park campus. James Boyd, your main takeaways from joint practice number 2 with the Falcons.
4: The finish was good. That's how you want to end a practice, how you want to end a training camp. I thought the offense definitely was moving the ball pretty well, whether it was run or the pass. And, of course, it was exciting for many Colts fans to see Keenan Allen out there doing a couple team drills, Kevin.
3: Yes, rocking jersey number 10. Nothing too extensive in the team drills, but, yes, he did participate in that. So it sounds like when they get back to their complex next week, a little bit more acclimation period for him. Shout out to Spencer Schrader, 48 of 52 yards, the 2 field goals to end practice. He certainly needed that. Tyler Warren, the injury not serious, according to Shane Steichen. So a good update on that front. And yeah, I thought a little bit more of a mixed bag yesterday. I thought the Falcons definitely had their moments. Drake London is very good at football. Not really breaking any news there. But their run defense kind of had their way with the Colts throughout each of these 2 practices. But yeah, the finish, 2-minute drill to end practice. Colts went field goal with Daniel Jones and Anthony Richardson. And the Falcons didn't even attempt a field goal on either of their drives. So this is it for training camp 2026. 1 o'clock on Saturday, Riley Leonard gets half one. Anthony Richardson gets the 3rd quarter, and hold your breath for Cooper Rush starting for the Falcons.
4: It's going to be great stuff. Riveting stuff. But I must say, it will be cool to be back in Lucas Oil Stadium and get things rolling. I always feel like I get a little closer to the season, Kevin, when I cover that first game in person, whether it's preseason or whatever.
3: Back-to-back Saturdays inside of Lucas Oil, Falcons and Lions as we conclude the preseason. All right, Fever, last night they lose down in Dallas 91-85 on a night where Caitlin Clark struggled 4 of 15 from the floor. Kelsey Mitchell was outstanding, 37 points for her. I didn't think Aaliyah Boston had the most efficient night either for her. She had a couple chances out there late to potentially cut into that deficit a little bit more. The Fever really couldn't get over the old proverbial Mike Woodson hump, if you will, in the final quarter. So they lose, breaks what, 5-game win streak for the Fever.
4: Yeah. Caitlin Clark didn't shoot it well at all last night, uncharacteristically off after being super hot and super efficient as of late. And I thought Aaliyah just rushed a lot around the basket, just watching her. I'm like, hey, slow down, take your time. You're still one of the best bigs in the league. You don't have to get it and, you know, kind of play a hot potato with it. And also, Kevin, this is just for like future seasons and offseason work. I do think her left hand can get better because when she goes, when she spins back to her left, she shoots with her right, and it makes it, I think, a more difficult shot. Again, I'm no pro, just something I've observed.
3: Major League Baseball yesterday, not a lot of Thursday action. The Reds with one of the most horrific losses you'll ever see. They dropped the fly ball to literally lose.
5: Why was the center fielder in the left fielder's grill? Like, what was that about?
3: It was one of those moments, Mark, where you watched it unfold and you're like, why are they so close? Why are they getting closer? A slow car crash is how I would describe it.
5: You can't yell, got it, and then drop it when you're in the other guy's zone. That's
3: well, there's so many fans there. Maybe you didn't hear. I got it.
5: I think I saw more people at the Dodgers series over the weekend where there was like a smattering of people. That was crazy.
3: And we do have parents at 9 and 10 U baseball games yelling, got it, mine.
5: Mm-hmm.
3: Trying to
4: dang
3: make little kids drop the football.
4: I thought I was brutal, but dang, y'all are cutthroat.
5: It's usually Kevin yelling, come on, team, score a goal. I need these wins by any means necessary.
4: Yeah, well, a younger and less mature me, whenever I went to my neighbor's like middle school games, I would just start yelling out, 5, 4, 3, and the kid would just shoot it from wherever.
3: So maybe it's you at these, you know, Grand Park baseball games that are yelling.
4: Yeah, you know, I keep a couple disguises in the car.
5: I did see a funny thing on Instagram or something like that.

0: that where a guy's number randomly got added to a youth soccer group chat. And he was just like, he could tell it was like, he's like, my kid's the best. And the snacks lately have stunk. And everybody's like, who is this? How dare you? I found it hilarious.
1: I do like that. I do like that. High school football coming up tonight. Probably the marquee matchup, Brownsburg at Lawrence North. Greg Rickstraw is there. He'll join us coming up at 8. Warren Center Grove. Other games, Zionsville Pike, Perry at Beech Grove, North Central Brebeuf, Tech Noblesville, Lutheran and Attucks, Franklin and Southport, Fishers and Carmel. Again, looks to be a really nice opening night here for the high school football season. IndyCar is in the nation's capital. I saw the mayor yesterday of D.C. saying 140,000 is the expected attendance for each day, Saturday and Sunday. That is a massive number if that number comes to fruition there. So we'll see logistically everything operates here. Tomorrow, cars on the track, nothing today. And then Sunday, the green flag at 1 o'clock there. What else we got? Fernando Mendoza last night. Mark, I thought a little better than maybe the box score indicates. I know he had the pick six.
0: I would agree. Yeah.
1: But I don't know. 8 of 14. I thought there were several drops in there.
0: Oof. That Raiders wide receiving core looks a bit rough after their top guys. I mean, that was there's a lot of drops there, and then he just didn't have much time to even react to anything. His offensive line looks a bit concerning. So apparently the competition is still open between him and Kirk Cousins. Kirk Cousins did not play yesterday, but either of those guys, put him on the prayer list, because that offensive line does not look very very sturdy.
1: Last thing to add, LIV Golf, round number 2. What do you guys know about Lori Cantor, our round 1 leader?
2: You know, I don't know. It took me quite a while to name like 10 golfers earlier this year.
0: I know that she's the leader because you just told me that. Or he.
2: See? I'm not as bad as him. I'm not as bad as him. That's bad.
0: Well, I hear Lori, and I immediately think, like, a lady.
1: Did you mean to say she?
0: I did not, but it came out that way.
2: Mm-hmm.
0: At this point, though, Liv could probably use the, you know, mix it up.
1: Well, we might need to have a pronoun discussion during the break here, Mark.
0: I look forward to it.
1: That'll be a nice Friday chat we could have here. Round 2 up there at Chatham Hills. Again, weather looks to be outstanding. They had big crowds last year. 60,000, I think, was the number across all 4, or I guess 3 days last year, 4 days. This year, on the other side, Dominic Miranda, it is a football Friday. We're going to hit it all here coming up on this closing out the week. Last year at Mooresville, I believe Dominic Miranda was crowd surfing. So we'll have to get an update on where he's at right now, and we'll get you set for week 1 of high school football and our reaction to the final practice up there in Westfield yesterday, Colts and Falcons. Thank you for closing out the week with us right here on 93.5, 107.5, The Fan.
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16: Today's Fox 59 Weather Authority forecast from the Armor Air Weather Center. 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
17: Well, partly cloudy skies today with an isolated shower chance late in the afternoon, high at 85 degrees. Tonight, increasing clouds with a chance for a few showers and storms, low near 67. I am Fox 59 meteorologist Amber Hardwick for The Fan.
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1: He's got Red Bull in his veins. I believe just got off a fresh crowd surf down there on the south. East side. It is a Football Friday. No better way to start it than heading to the hotline from WTHR. Great energy as always, and I believe a filmer of 140-yard dash. Yesterday, the great Dominic Miranda is with us. Dom, life at Mooresville High School this morning is how?
12: Unbelievable. Unbelievable to be talking to you gentlemen this morning. I've been waiting 365 days for this exact moment. Check the weather this morning. 100% chance of football in Central Indiana tonight. Very excited about it. Mooresville, excellent hosts. That's why they won the Spirit Award a year ago. They're looking to go back to back. Beautiful morning. Beautiful morning at Mooresville High School. Happy to be with you guys. This is awesome.
1: Hey, flaunt that t-shirt a little bit for our YouTube audience there. Look at that. Operation Football looking crispy. Can't on this Friday morning.
12: So the tidal wave, love the tidal wave. I think there was a slip of the mouse there with the pink, but we're going with a Miami Vice look this year. Love it.
2: Well, I love your weather update. 100% chance of football sounds like a great, great day. And so can you give us some of the Mooresville energy? Because I know tonight they'll be taking on Columbus East, if I'm not mistaken. So how did they feel about you stopping by?
12: Okay, well, the whole football team is out there, which I love. I always tell guys, look, you don't have to have your football team out there. I understand. We get here at 5:45 in the morning. Maybe you don't want your team out there with like a 20-hour day like yours truly. Probably not. But the energy was high. They got 17 or 18 seniors, Coach Gillen told me. So the Pioneers were coached by Mike Gillen for a long time, like 4 decades of coaching for that guy. He retires. His son takes over, Casey Gillen. Unbelievable mullet, unbelievable mustache, backwards hat. Love the energy from that guy. They got Columbus East tonight. One of their players told me, we're not just going to beat them. We're going to go belt to you know what. So,
1: boy, you hear that, Olympians? You hear that?
12: I loved it. I was like, hey, man, I like your vibe. I like the energy you're giving me right now. I take the Pioneers by a billion. They got Columbus East. It's going to be tough. It's going to be a tough game. But Mooresville, the energy was high. They begged for another crowd surf opportunity. It's reserved for Mooresville moving forward. That's it. That's the only school that can do the crowd surf. They do it right. I feel safe. Insurance in check. We're feeling good.
2: Making sure the missus doesn't, you come home to the missus with a sprained ankle or something.
1: I was going to say.
12: Yeah, can't have that.
1: Gave me look like Brian Mason on the sidelines here. I remember Casey Gillen slinging it back at Indian Creek back in the day. Dominic Miranda up early live with great energy here. Mooresville getting you set for week one Operation Football. We got a couple powers in 6A facing off. Brownsburg and LN, Warren Center, Grove. Games of note for you, Dom, here in week one.
12: Yeah, obviously every eye is on the Brownsburg-Lawrence North situation. Lawrence North and Lawrence Central had played in the first game, I want to say, for a couple of years, at least. They're now week three, so that opened the door for this. I mean, we got two Mr. Football candidates at least on Lawrence North alone between Xavier Moore, running back, and Monshon Sales, unbelievable wide receiver. Greg Rakestraw called him Usain Bolt with hands, okay? That's high praise right there for a guy who's the number one receiver in the country. Going to IU, so is Brandon Sharp, wide receiver for Brownsburg. Two very different styles of receivers. One's really tall, really fast. The other one doesn't have the size, but has electric, dynamic playmaking ability in Brandon Sharp. Oscar Fry, quarterback for Brownsburg, going to Illinois State, who came up just shy of a FCS championship a year ago. So players all over the field, D1 talent all over the field for both teams. That's our game of the week, and you can understand why. Warren Central and Center Grove back in the mix. I mean, there are six teams who could win state in 6A. If you're talking about Brownsburg, Lawrence North, Carmel, Warren Central, Center Grove, and Westfield, oh, by the way, who's gone to state back-to-back years only to be beat by Brownsburg. Fishers and Carmel's really interesting to me. Fishers is kind of that fringe team who's really talented, but they have a brutal schedule. Cathedral, Ben Davis. Cathedral plays only 3 teams in the state of Indiana this year, in Ben Davis, Chittard, and Southport. Every other team is from out of state. Their schedule is ridiculous. I mean, Cathedral is going to be really good, I think. Franklin Central Plainfield, something I got my eye on in Class 5A. Pendleton Heights, Lebanon, another one. Avon, Decatur Central. I'm just seeing ranked matchups all over the place. And then 3 games in Fort Wayne that catch my attention. Roncalli and Dwenger is a 4A state championship rematch where Roncalli lost on the last play of regulation. I think they had like a 4th and goal, 1 play to win state. Incomplete pass. Dwenger wins state, so a rematch to start the season. Unbelievable. HSC's at Fort Wayne Carroll, and then Westfield's at Homestead. So just a loaded slate throughout the state of Indiana. I can't remember all in week one in my time here, matchups like this. It's unbelievable. I'm so excited for tonight's slate.
2: Again, that is the voice of Dominic Miranda, kind enough to join us from Channel 13, WTHR, Operation Football, baby. And so I know you mentioned the first game that a lot of people will be kind of keeping their eyes on is Brownsburg at Lawrence North. Let's go back to Monshon Sales, Dominic. I know a lot of hype around him, deservedly so. What can you tell us more about this five-star recruit and a kid who's probably going to get a decent check to go to IU later on this year?
12: Yeah, I mean, first of all, it speaks to what this national championship situation really the last few years did for Indiana. Like, they did that with maybe guys who weren't highly touted recruits. Now the roster is even more talented, and then you get a guy like Monshon Sales. I mean, watching him play back-to-back years, he's just gotten better each and every year. Like, he made consequential plays throughout last season. He was just shy of 1,000 yards. I think he's going to be a 1,000-yard receiver this season. I don't know why he wouldn't be, honestly. Lawrence North loves to air it out. Their offense is fantastic, and they get in a track meet with everybody they play, at least going off of last year's blueprint, okay? They did not play a normal game. They'd be up 21, game would end up in overtime. They'd be down 21, game would end up in overtime. They lost on a fumble forward to Lawrence Central.
1: That was okay, wild.
12: In the sectional final, I think.
2: That was a huge upset. Like that.
12: It was a huge upset, but that game was awesome to begin the year. So back to Monshon Sales. He's a part of an offense who's going to air it out, who's going to score points. He's going to get a ton of opportunities. I don't know how you can guard this guy. He's 6'5", runs like a 20.3-something, 200, something like that. He has state-level speed. For his size and his catching ability, and actually Greg Rakestraw also told me what was most impressive about him was watching him play defense. Could you imagine that guy as a safety hawking you down? No shot, man. That's Kyle Hamilton stuff right there. I know KB would appreciate that.
1: Come on,
12: but
1: now, let's go Irish.
12: Monshon Sales is awesome. The quarterback's back. I think it's Darren Prather. Xavier Moore is just unbelievable in the backfield. I'm bullish on Lawrence North, and obviously it starts and ends with Monshon Sales. He's going to play at IU right away. I mean, I don't know. With that size and speed, I don't know how you can keep that guy off the field. Good kid, too. We got a chance to catch up with him before the season, and just good kid, team player. But, man, is he good. The traits are out of this world.
1: You know it is a Football Friday when we've got Dominic Miranda with us here, 7:30 every single week during the high school football season. You were at Colts camp every single day. The book has closed on 13 practices. Give me one Daniel Jones thought, one non-Daniel Jones thought from watching the Colts the past few weeks.
12: Yeah, I love the question. I think Daniel Jones is the biggest winner. I mean, the fact that the conversation started with, okay, how's he going to look? Is he looking okay off the injury? Is he limited in any way? I don't think there's any questions regarding his return from an Achilles tear, which is incredible. The accuracy, the ball placement, there were some days in camp that it was just so impressive, and it was spreading it around to, you know, Josh Downs and Nick Westbrook Akine had a really good camp. Tyler Warren, even without Alec Pierce out there, he's spreading the ball around, getting everybody involved and stepping up in the pocket, like full speed rolling out. I mean, that night practice, he put his foot in the ground, ran up the middle a couple times, getting out of trouble. The mobility seems to still be there. The accuracy certainly is. And Mo Alley Cox, I thought, said it best yesterday. He looks better than he did a year ago in camp. And you expect that when it's year two in a system. But you add in that he's coming off an Achilles tear. I think that's even more impressive of how good he looked in camp. I'm not trying to say he's going to win MVP or anything, but Daniel Jones is here, and he's looking really good. And I think that's a win in and of itself, that it's eliminated the question marks regarding his injury and coming back from that injury. Defensively, I think the other big winner of camp is Justin Wally. I love Kenny Moore. I think Kenny Moore and what he meant to the Colts franchise was fantastic. Just a cool story out of him, and sad to see him go, obviously. But Justin Wally has made me forget about him, honestly. Like the playmaking ability, I'm so excited to see him play on Sundays because I think the kid's just a playmaker. And to come back from a season-ending injury as well. I mean, talk about the Colts medical staff getting Daniel Jones and Justin Wally back. I mean, with Mooney Ward and Sauce Gardner and Cam Bynum, and whether it's Halsey or Waller or Jonathan Owens, whoever at the other safety spot, that's a solid secondary. And I think Justin Wally is going to be an X factor on this defense. I mean, it felt like every single day he was making plays. So I was so impressed with Justin Wally. I know Lou Anarumo was as well. But I think Daniel Jones is obviously a big winner of camp, and I think Justin Wally was too. I thought it was a solid camp. Nothing too crazy happening. I mean, outside of just waiting on Alec Pierce and Jonathan Taylor's extension and obviously signing Keenan Allen, that's a big deal. I thought it was a solid, quiet camp, which I don't think we're that accustomed to around here. So that's a win.
20: I'm not using the word solid for Dominic Miranda. I'm using exceptional for his energy level here.
2: Did you see this from Gritty P1 listener? This guy has such good energy, fun guest. He is awesome.
20: Awesome.
2: I agree.
20: I can hear the Morrisville cheerleaders right now. AWESOME. Awesome, awesome.
12: You know what else? Hey, you know what else is awesome? Was a 5.1940 from James Boyd. Can we clap it up for James Boyd right now? Shaved 0.3 seconds off.
20: Now, I did see Bill the Volunteer said he looked stuck in mud coming out of the gates. Was that your observation too?
12: Well, it was T.Y. Hilton's observation, I think. I think T.Y. Hilton said, if you can fix that start, you're going to be sub 4 in no time. The strides were fantastic.
20: It felt like it got faster
12: as it went. I had faith in the sub 5.40. I don't know, you know, but 5.19, we'll take it. What are you, 30?
2: It's respectable.
12: You don't look a day over 28, my man.
2: Dominic, all I got to tell these people, and thank you, you know, black don't crack. I just tell them, look, you either lining it up or you just talking. You know, KB's been very critical of me. He ain't lined up nothing. So I'm the champ.
12: Hey, I didn't see one other beat member run the 40.
2: Thank you. Yep. So I'm fast as by the
12: I don't know if my glasses are foggy or what, but I didn't see anybody running up for you.
21: I do my work before the sun rises.
2: Oh, here we go. This guy's Rick Venturi now. Oh, yeah, you know, spare me.
21: You know, the old rooster up there? That's what I'm doing my work, you know, up there at Grand Park.
2: Nobody's got to see me. Yeah, you and your phones.
21: As early as Dom walked out on the field today at Morrisville. Week one, Operation Football, 7:30 every single Friday. Dominic Miranda, love you, man. Have a great night.
12: Hey, love you guys. Let's have a great night. Channel 13's the place to be. Love it. High school football is back. If that doesn't get you excited, go home, do something else. This is awesome.
21: 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Don't wait. Secure your child's future today. Speaking of future, he said the name Justin Wally. James, a play yesterday at Colts practice. 7-on-7 rep.
2: Oh, yeah.
21: Drake London, who had a wonderful catch on Justin Wally on Wednesday. They're matched up. London makes what, again, appears to be a kind of a highlight reel catch. And, you know, the thing about a highlight reel catch, oftentimes for the highlight reel catch to be a truly like, hey, we're going to show this in front of the team, it usually means there's some pretty good coverage going on that play. And Justin Wally was right there. Drake London makes the catch, foot down. He's starting to secure the ball. You can hear the Falcons faithful starting to hoot and starting to holler as it looks like he's going to have this touchdown in the 7-on-7. And at the very last moment, number 27 for the Colts, Justin Wally, hand, meet, ball hit ground. Incomplete pass, nothing to show for it, and now both sides are chirping at each other. Competitive reps from Justin Wally. Like I cannot recall one catch in camp, James, where a Colt player or a Falcon player has made a catch and Justin Wally is 3 feet behind or 2 feet. He's right there every time. And more often than not, I'd argue he's the one getting his hands on the ball. He is I can see why Lou Anarumo loves him as much as Mark loves Pete Crow Armstrong.
2: Yeah, again, he's somebody who's going to have a big role in this defense, was going to have a big role in this defense even last year. And as Dominic Miranda said, with the departure of Kenny Moore, it's a foregone conclusion that you need number 27, Justin Wally, out there balling. And honestly, Kevin, I'm thinking about week one, and we can get more into that as we get closer to the season opener, but with Cam Taylor-Britt supposed to be suspended for that game. And Tre'Davious Ward Sr. right now, not practicing, not doing anything because of a back injury. I'm just wondering, where will they play Justin Wally as we get closer to the season opener? And will his role have to be more outside than inside in the slot, given the fact that Ward is kind of out indefinitely at the moment?
21: Yeah, I don't know where he's lining up, but I know he's in that huddle come September 13th, first play against Lamar Jackson company. Again, he's still yet to play in an NFL game. I also thought it was kind of a cool moment there at the end of those two jawing back and forth. They start going back to their separate huddles, and what does Drake London do? He goes out of his way to come over and give Justin Wally a high five. Just kind of one of those moments of like, hey, man, I wasn't familiar with your game. Because, like, Sauce Gardner and Drake London, yeah, those one-on-one reps are super, super competitive. So, yeah, I thought Justin Wally really good. A couple injury notes. Tyler Warren, not serious, was the label that Shane Steichen threw out there. So good news on that front. James, they might need you to play running back tomorrow. I saw Ulysses Bentley, the fourth, exit practice early. DJ Giddens still yet to seemingly be integrated back into team drills. We know Jonathan Taylor's not playing tomorrow. I would argue if you're without your first, third, and fourth string running back, I don't know if I'm playing Seth McGowan many reps coming up. If you have questions about your third and your fourth running back right now health-wise, I don't know if I'd play Seth McGowan, so I would not be stunned at all today if the Colts signed a running back and then played Anderson Castle 78 snaps on Saturday.
2: All right, sounds like I got to send off that clip of my 40 time to Shane Steichen and company.
21: Did you see Will Mallory get hurt at all?
2: I did not. Is that something that the Twitter sphere is talking about?
21: Well, not the Twitter sphere. I thought a hamstring for Mallory. I could be wrong on that, but that was one that I was curious if someone else's eyes caught there towards the end of practice.
2: No, I didn't. I'm sorry. And I keep saying this, and it's not a joke. I am not as tall as you, so sometimes I miss a couple of things when the players are standing right in front of me.
0: Teamwork. James, get on his shoulders.
2: I've offered this, and he's declined every time. Not a team player.
0: Come on, Kevin. Do the totem pole.
21: You imagine I just start wobbling and just fall right over?
0: You guys should get like one of those long trench coats where Kevin has the base and then James, and you guys try to buy a ticket to like go see the Odyssey or something. One, please.
2: Yeah, I think that might throw some people off because, you know, I'm not that short. So then we would have like, what, a 7-8 footer coming through?
21: Go with a little Inspector Gadget action here.
0: Exactly.
21: Mark, we dial up this Fernando Mendoza audio from last night. Fernando Mendoza, week two of the preseason, Raiders, Texans. Again, if you box score watch, 8 of 14, 77 yards, a pick six, not very impressive. I didn't think it was anywhere near as bad as maybe that looks. I thought the Raiders probably had three or four drops. The pick six was not good, to be abundantly clear, but I didn't think it was bad as it looks. And in true Mendoza fashion, second half rolls around, Laura Rutledge interviewing him on the sideline, Joe Buck, Troy Aikman in the booth, hashtag respect your elders.
3: Okay, well, you nailed it. We'll go tell Kirk that you did a great job.
22: Thank you. Please do. Please do. And please tell Mr. Buck I say hello.
3: Oh, we love it. There you go. What about Mr. Aikman?
22: Oh, of course. I mean, he's a legend, you know. I think Mr. Buck needs some more love because, I mean, Mr. Aikman's already, you know.
3: Well said, Fernando. You nailed it.
22: Thank you. God bless.
3: Back to you guys.
23: See, there it is. Back to Mr. Buck. That's the stuff. I mean,
2: I don't think I've called somebody Mr. Anything in quite some time.
21: If you see your friend's parents you grew up with, are you still throwing Mr. or Mrs. out there?
2: For me, not necessarily, because a lot of my friend's parents were our coaches. So I'll just call them coach probably till the day they're not here anymore.
21: Mark, so are you going coach Mr. or Mrs.? Coach?
0: Not usually. Even like my father-in-law, I don't think I call Mr. anything. Just call him his first name.
21: Oh, so I guess at one point in your life, when did you and Ashley start dating?
0: Well, I knew him before I knew Ashley.
21: Oh, wow.
0: Yeah.
21: Tell us more.
0: I knew the in-laws before I knew Ashley. Her older sister, I knew through a friend, and so we kind of hung out through high school and everything like that, and like her parents were divorced, so she lived with her mom down in Florida with her younger sister and brother, and then I knew the two older sisters. So then when I met her, it's like, oh, who's that? Like, oh, that's my younger sister. I'm like, oh, I didn't know that.
20: Got it. So you dated the older sister before you dated Ashley.
0: No, I didn't date the older sister. No.
21: I thought that's what you just said.
0: No, I said we're friends.
21: That's what my head said.
0: No,
21: my head said in trouble here. Am I wrong?
0: For my sake, Kevin, what are you doing to me?
21: I could have sworn my left ear heard that.
0: No, I said I knew her through another friend.
23: Uh-huh. Yeah, he knew her.
0: Good Lord, what are you trying to do on a Friday to me?
23: Oh, my gosh.
0: Trying to make holiday conversations real awkward here. No.
21: Just seemingly trying to have a combo here, and you got super defensive super quick.
0: Like you're raking me over the coals all of a sudden. Jesus.
23: Oh, boy. Like, keep it in the family. You know what? Your sister don't like me, so how about this other sister over here?
0: Go down the bloodline here. No, Kevin. Good God.
23: Oh, boy.
0: Anyway, what was the point of that? What did you throw me under the bus for there?
21: I was asking if you call your friend's parents, if you see them now, do you refer to them still in the Mr. and Mrs.
0: Now
21: stage?
0: I'll probably have to a divorce court, yeah.
21: Or do you throw out the first name? You know, now that we are of age where the first name is a little bit more... I feel like I still go Mr. and Mrs.
23: Yeah, maybe I just wasn't raised right because I don't.
21: Mr. Buck. How great is that? Mark, honestly, the Joe Buck interview is kind of up there for me of, like, enjoyable interviews we've had on the show.
0: Yeah, he was great.
21: Remember that, James? Monday of the Monday night game, or obviously Monday, the morning of the Monday night game, Colts 49ers?
23: Oh, yeah, I just love how he was like, yeah, I got to where I got to because of nepotism.
21: He's like,
23: I mean,
21: he's so subtly funny. Yeah, I think, honestly, Buck and Aikman is... I'm trying to think. That probably is my favorite duo.
0: Yeah, I never understood the Joe Buck hate. He's biased against my team. Like, no, he's just calling it fair. Like, I don't know. I've always liked Joe Buck a lot. I always think he's a top tier announcer, and I think he's just an affable guy. I really enjoy. Like I said, set up that interview. He was more than willing to come on. He's like, I'd do it again.
21: Remember, he told us about the ESPN Christmas party they had down at the Hangar Bar and all that. Mm-hmm. And he was great. Obviously, the IU national title run was starting to commence, and he loved reminiscing about that, so yeah.
23: Dang. Here on the YouTube chat, Mark, they're saying Gritty, Mark's got the side piece insurance.
0: Oh, geez. Kevin, boy. I'm gonna kill you with the break.
21: Thanksgiving dinner hits a little different under the old table there. Mark, keep your feet to yourself.
23: Oh boy, you better hope this door has a lock on it, KB.
21: Greg Straw, we've never needed him more. He joins us on the other side. It's a Football Friday on the Fan.
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33: Indeed, a Football Friday. After that last segment, I think we deserve to give away a fantasy football spot. Mark Dykton, how about the word sister? On the text line.
2: Oh, man.
0: If I could swear on the air right now, I would.
33: Wait, we're giving away a spot in the fantasy league. Wait, oh, why do you want to swear?
2: Man.
33: Come on now.
2: We might be giving away some boxing gloves at the end of this fantasy football league.
33: 317-239-1070 on the text line, Mark. Scan those sister texts you see.
0: I think our friendship is broken beyond repair now.
33: Let us know. Wait, you're the one that's texting my wife a time or two.
0: You know what? I'm about to start doing that again now.
33: Let us know how that goes. We've never needed our next guest more in our lives. Greg Rakestraw brought to you every Friday by Penn Station Sandwiches. Hot, juicy, fresh from the grill. Grab a Penn Station sandwich today. Greg Rakestraw, happy high school week one morning to you. And, of course, happy preseason game number two, Eve, if you will, as well. Good morning, Rake.
1: Good morning, gentlemen. By the way, that's Mr. Rake Straw to you guys. secondly, Mark, how's your sister-in-law doing? Hope things are good.
0: She's great. Not sure how if I'm gonna, the locks are going to be changed on the house when I get home, though.
1: Thirdly, I'm about to drive by my favorite Penn Station location as I'm driving through downtown Broad Ripple after dropping off, you know, Kid 1, and then the drop-off for Kid 2 follows about 30 minutes from that. Do I get free sandwiches out of this deal?
33: Rake, I will say this. When next time you go, I can't answer to that, but the next time you are in there, if you don't get the chocolate chip cookie, you are dead to me. The chocolate chip cookies at Penn Station are the greatest dessert checkout things I've ever seen in my life. You know, all these places, they've got the little dessert just staring at you at the checkout. If you get the Penn Station chocolate chip cookie, you will have no regrets. Yeah, never trust me for anything else in your life more than this comment.
1: Kevin, I you're a wonderful friend and offering great life advice. You see me on the sidelines. Doesn't it look like I already indulge in plenty of the Penn Station chocolate chip cookies?
33: I love you. Notre Dame trip this winter. Consider that and a Mountain Dew, and I will have you covered here up US 31.
1: That's really all you need in life right there.
2: Again, that's Greg Rakestraw, kind enough to join us here on this Friday morning. It's football Friday. Rake, let's start with the high school. You know, I am all about it. I'm excited that the kids are getting back out there on the field tonight. We have a huge game with Brownsburg at Lawrence North. And is that the matchup that you're circling? And also tell us where you're going to be. I'm assuming you're going to be somewhere tonight.
1: That is the matchup where I'll be. And the week one slate is phenomenal. I mean, I think there are six outstanding teams in 6A and four of them play each other tonight. Because Warren Central's playing Center Grove tonight, too. So there's going to be a great game in different parts of town tonight. Carmel and Fisher should be interesting. Ben Davis and Theodore ain't going to be too bad. So there is some variously good games around the area this evening. But, yes, Brownsburg and Lawrence North has my attention.
33: All right, Rake, you were stumping me yesterday with the old Jesse Bates-related trivia question. Will you provide that to the audience about the unique aspect of tonight up there in Fort Wayne?
1: All right, so Fort Wayne Snyder, multi-state championship team, Fort Wayne Snyder, has never had their own football stadium until now and dedicates their new stadium tonight. And what phenomenal timing that Jesse Bates is in town with the Atlanta Falcons as a proud alum and has a day off, and I would imagine he might be given a breather from some sort of curfew violation for going to see his high school alma mater break in a new stadium, knowing that, yes, it's 1 o'clock kickoff tomorrow, but you and I both know Jesse Bates ain't playing in that game. So I would hope to all things good he is in Fort Wayne at the game this evening.
33: And you were dropping on me one of three Fort Wayne Snyder jerseys that are retired, and it's a pretty good company?
1: Anytime you're lumped in as a defensive back with Rod Woodson, that's pretty good, and Roosevelt Barnes would be the other. But, yes, guys that all play in the National Football League from Snyder have all had their numbers retired. Or maybe it's maybe Von Dunbar's in that mix, too, as a guy that saw time in the league. I'm not sure if that's the case, but that kind of tells you the pedigree that they have up at Snyder High School.
33: That, of course, the voice of Greg Rakestraw. It is high school football week one, and the Rake schedule is busy each of the next two Saturday afternoons. Lucas Oil is where he will call home. It'll be him. It'll be Rick Venturi, Lara Overton. I said this to you last Friday, Rake. Absolutely loved hearing all of your voices in my ears. I'm going to have to go headphones in the press box on Saturday to hear you guys. One thing offensively and defensively that you're keeping your eye out for tomorrow.
1: Well, obviously, you touched on the fact that running backs are in short supply. Having, you know, five on the roster, we all know JT's not playing. And with guys getting banged up in practice this week, it may be time to storm the castle tomorrow for the Indianapolis Colts. Or, and I saw this last week in New England, they signed a guy that day and he was playing that night. So either Roydale Williams might get a phone call back or somebody else might be getting a phone call for some immediate action. Obviously, the other thing on offense is just, you know, does Riley Leonard look better? Can Anthony Richardson maintain? Again, for AR, was it perfect? No, but was it more good than bad? Absolutely. Now, in theory, he's going to be playing with the threes as compared to playing with the twos. And the other thing isn't more offense or defense. Maybe it's more on defense because of assuming we're going to see C.J. Allen get to play when we didn't get to see him play last week. But for the most part, the draft picks look like they all belong. You know, they were the guys that were making impact plays. Obviously, Caden Curry got your attention. A.J. Halsey got your attention. Not sure if the Colts feel a need to play him tomorrow as they did the previous week. But the rookies all stood out. And so can they do that again? You know, can they stack back-to-back good performances? So, honestly, for the guys that played well, it's just kind of maintaining what you did in the first preseason game that I'm looking forward to seeing tomorrow.
2: Again, that is the voice of Greg Rakestraw. He was one of many cheering me on in the 40-yard dash yesterday. Rake, I appreciate the kind words, the ability to kind of get me going, and I tried to deliver as best I could.
1: Well, I also worked as your PR man. I tried to gather up all local media to put, and I thought the coverage from Channel 13 was tremendous. Obviously, Dom was on the show earlier this morning, but Dom handled the social media filming. Eli Gain took me to heart and actually brought his full-on camera.
2: Oh, I got to check that out.
1: I thought this would make for interesting news and or for insurance archival footage in case it was needed, in case something went horrifically wrong,
2: yes,
1: which it did not. You actually looked like at some point in time you might have been an athlete as you were running
2: at that some point in time. The first thing he asked me afterwards, KB, was, is everything still work or something like that? And I was like, yes. So everything is all good. Everything still works. Getting back to the Colts and obviously more important athletes, unlike myself, who is washed up. I'm looking at Keenan Allen, who is not washed up. He is somebody who is going into year 14 and it continues to be kind of the Frank Gore of wide receivers. What do you think of that addition, Rake, and what he could mean for this Colts offense that now does not have Michael Pittman Jr.?
1: Correct. He brings a lot of the things that Michael Pittman Jr. did for this team. Not an exact replica, but does so at a significantly reduced rate, at a much more cap-friendly number. And again, he walks in not just with instant credibility, but with instant knowledge of Shane Steichen's offense. Clearly, there is a mutual admiration society between those two guys, and they know each other so well that Shane will get the best out of what Keenan has left at this point. So even if he is on the downside of his career, you're getting one of the great receivers in NFL history. I mean, just look at the catch numbers that he has put up. So you get a guy that can move the chains on third down, which is valuable. You obviously now put downs kind of more back in the slot. You kind of bump Ashton Doolin back to be more of a special teams player, which helps significantly. Nick Westbrook-Akina, who's looked good. I think he's still going to make the roster. I think he's going to be more of a depth piece. The pieces just fit better. Even if it doesn't answer every offensive need, and even if they're still concerned about Alec Pierce and the deep ball threat, Allen's going to help you move the chains, move the football, period. The Colts are a better football team because he's on it. And so that should make everybody smile.
33: That is the voice of Greg Rakestraw. Again, Ellen Brownsburg tonight speaks for itself. Preseason game number 2 coming up tomorrow. Do we have a time? I know you hinted a few weeks ago with us. Do we have a time for the special guest appearance in the booth tomorrow, Rake?
1: Third quarter special guest will be in the booth with myself and Rick Venturi. Third quarter.
33: Any more hints you care to drop? And before you offer one or think about offering one, how about I offer you word that you are going to get some free Penn Station coupons?
1: Yay! All right.
2: How about that reaction?
1: So I realize this is kind of a competitor, so I won't mention it. But if you're familiar with the movie Happy Gilmore, they gave him like a free card for life. That'd be great. I'd even settle for a month if we could do something. That'd be awesome.
33: Any hint as the third quarter guest in your booth?
1: This would not be my first time interviewing this person.
2: Okay. Well, that narrows it down.
33: Yeah. Yeah. Rick, the only Rick person you haven't interviewed is probably Gandhi. I mean, come on now.
1: You know, he was a little too passive aggressive for me. You know, wouldn't commit to being aggressive, one thing. Let's see here. This person's number is being worn by another cult as we speak.
2: Okay.
33: Hey,
2: now could we guess?
33: Okay. Yeah. Yeah. I might add one fighting for a roster spot if I could go a little bit further there. I don't want to say too much more, but
1: yeah, that's a fair statement. Fair statement.
33: Okay. Greg Rakestraw, Rick Venturi, Lara Overton tomorrow. Special third quarter guest Carly Urse-Gordon. Game three of the preseasons typically when that unfolds. So that'll be next Saturday when it sounds like maybe a few more starters Rake will be calling against the Lions. Rake, have a blast tonight, man. I know it's a big, big night for you. Brownsburg Ellen deserves your voice, so we'll be certainly checking it out.
1: Thanks, buddy. Mark, tell your sister-in-law I said hello.
33: Oh, God. Thanks, Rake. Rake. That might have been Rake's best segment that he's had with us.
2: I wonder why.
33: Just excellent from Greg Rakestraw.
2: Yeah. Mark, are you... You've been kind of quiet back there. Are you cutting up some stuff to use as blackmail?
0: Oh, yeah. I'm also currently whittling a voodoo doll in the with Kevin Bowen's face on it. Hope you like your crotch getting burned, Kevin.
33: Well, I mean, to be fair, I do think the Bowens are probably done from a kid's standpoint, so I don't know if that region's going to be needed, really.
2: I don't know if that's what he was getting at, but...
33: Are you making some AI photo in there?
0: Maybe.
33: He keeps on looking at the top monitor. I feel like, you know, he's got the middle monitor that I think is running the show, and then he keeps on looking up at the top monitor.
2: You talked about the man's wife and sister-in-law, so all bets are off.
33: How about this? He's got two tabs open right now. One OnlyFans, and the other tab is, Photoshop.
0: Okay. I'm feeling generous today.
2: Oh, boy.
0: We're going to give away a second fantasy team.
2: Oh!
0: This one you need to type a little more.
2: Okay.
0: Kevin Bowen is in... Starts with an A, ends with an E. You fill in the rest, folks. It's a seven-letter word. First one to say that on the text line, you get a team.
33: Boy, that's a lot that you just gave
0: that's
33: the listener.
0: That's a lot, but it'll be worth it. I can't wait for the text line to explode with that statement.
2: Hey, you started this. He's just trying to finish it. This is what brothers do. You know what? I'm gonna get my get along shirt out of my car and make y'all put it on.
33: Mark's asking the listener to send three paragraphs in. Come on, man. You got people driving to work.
0: Look at them flood in.
2: I'm not gonna lie.
0: That's beautiful.
2: This is pretty quick. Very quick delivery.
33: James, every single snap for Daniel Jones. How many first team reps do you think Daniel Jones took during camp? 13 days of them.
2: Ooh, it had to be. Probably like I know it was over 100 at least.
33: Yeah, I would guess somewhere in the 200 range, run plays and pass plays, of course, when you add them all up.
2: Okay, I was thinking of just passes, but yeah.
33: All the 11-on-11 reps. He took every single rep. I would add this. Outside of one time, Jalen Travis false started and was taken out for punishment for one play, the starting offensive line was together for every single starting rep. That's rather unique as well. So Daniel Jones, every starting rep, that speaks for itself, coming off the torn Achilles. How about your O-line not missing 1 minute of practice due to injury?
2: Well, yeah, knock on wood, but that is going to be a key factor in helping Daniel Jones stay healthy, is keeping the guys who are protecting him healthy as well. I do have still some questions about Jalen Travis, not from a role standpoint, but just, okay, how do you step in as a full-time starter? I think that's a little bit different than being a spot starter like he was last year. Again, Braden Smith had been an anchor on that right side of the line for almost a decade. So got some new blood in there. But I do think the offensive line is one of the units on the team, Kevin, that doesn't give me the same sort of angst or worry as, let's say, the D-line.
33: Oh, thank you, James. Kevin Bowen is awesome. Oh, seven letters. Starts with an A and ends with an E.
0: Didn't get
33: Thank
0: in.
33: Thank you. Oh, gritty. Or is it Kevin Bowen is awesome?
0: Nope.
33: Interesting.
0: That wasn't it. And if you wrote that, you did not get in.
33: That's what I'm seeing.
2: I think he said Kevin Bowen is and blank.
33: I don't think.
2: So and awesome doesn't really work.
33: I don't think Mark can say the word on air, can he? Right? Awesome.
0: I can think it, though. And I can stare at you and look at you and say, yep, that checks out.
33: Kevin Bowen is an athlete.
0: That no one has ever said that.
33: Wow, we got a
0: We've
33: few
0: seen
33: more
0: your shirt on
2: Kevin
0: way
2: Bowen
0: too many
2: is
0: times.
2: An instigator.
0: No, that's not true.
33: Man,
2: that's another one.
33: Look at these.
2: Kevin Bowen is afraid. Boy, we're getting some variety here.
33: We've got quite a few that are rolling in here on the text line. By the end of the show, Mark's going to have all the fantasy football spots filled up here.
0: Mm-hmm. I mean, I can't keep up with all these. A lot of them are speaking my language here. You're picking and choosing. A
33: couple starters emerging at linebacker. Something to note for the Colts after constant rotation there. We'll hit that coming up at 8:30. Voice of the Colts, Matt Taylor, at 9. Mark, if you can figure out your browser situation right now, let's check it out.
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1: To the point where I think a Latu sack on fourth down, you could maybe say Tua threw it away, which I know sounds weird to say on fourth down. But that's how the first drive stalled out. And then the second one, Jonathan Owens, tip pass picked off by Rob Carter Jr., number 39, who I think has had a nice camp here. So, yes, a very nice finish to practice. I'm looking for the Colts to blitz a whole lot here this upcoming season. I think you saw that dialed up quite often from Lou and Arumo. So, again, that concludes 13 practices there from Grand Park. Last night in Dallas, the Fever lose to the Dallas Wings, 91-85. Kelce Mitchell was absolutely outstanding. Eclipsed 20 points to set a WNBA record for most consecutive 20-point games. She did that in the first half. She had 37 for the game, but very rough night for Caitlin Clark, among others.
2: Yeah, she did not shoot it well at all. I thought Aaliyah Boston also just really couldn't get going in the paint there. Missed a lot of shots she should make as an all-star and all-WNBA player. And then Sophie Cunningham, goose egg off the bench, 0-for-4, gave them nothing. Really, the bench overall gave them nothing.
1: Yeah, 4-for-15 was Clark. Again, they lose to the Wings, breaks a five-game win streak. This is game three of a five-game road trip. They'll now go back-to-back, Liberty Saturday, Sky Sunday, one home game next week. That's Friday with Connecticut, and then that's it for a few weeks because the W is taking this, what I think is a very odd time to be taking an international break. Major League Baseball, kind of a quiet day yesterday around the diamond and the Cincinnati Reds.
3: Ready's in center. The ball is sailed to left center. Friedel shading his eyes. Myers makes the call. Myers off the ball. Vermeen scores. Wynn scores. And the Reds trail. That was ball game and a dropped fly ball. The Reds are down 6-5 in the ninth.
1: The Reds lose in utterly horrific fashion. They stink. They are horrific. They are awful.
4: Don't look now, but here come the Red Legs.
1: Indianapolis Indians home with Louisville and coming up next week to round out their month of August. IndyCar in our nation's capital. Saw the mayor of D.C. yesterday say they're expecting 140,000 people for Saturday and Sunday each day, which just seems like a wildly big number. But
2: it's a unique experience, though. So probably one of those things where you can say, hey, I was there for this.
1: Yeah. So we'll see how everything runs logistically. I know that was a big question this time last week, north of the border. I think there are some ample questions about how things will be running this weekend around what is, again, the U.S. Capitol is where the start-finish line is, Pennsylvania Ave for pit lane. So, again, the Freedom 250 there, 1 o'clock, the green flag on Sunday. Fernando Mendoza last night, he got the start for the Raiders as they sat Kirk Cousins 8-for-14, 77 yards. Mark, I know you watched quite a lot of it. I didn't think as bad as, I mean, I thought the pick six was ugly, but I didn't think he was that bad.
5: No, I think that's the one that's going to get played the most on SportsCenter and everything else. But other than that, I thought he was solid. Again, a lot of drops from that wide receiver group. Didn't have much protection from his offensive line, so he was serviceable.
1: And he was polite.
5: Of course. A lot more polite than you are.
1: Mr. Buck, Mr. Aikman.
2: Well, Mark just called you Mr. Bleep Bleep. So,
5: and shout out to the people that got fantasy spots for it.
2: Mm. You might not have any more spots left the way he's going, Mark.
5: I know.
2: KB, you care to weigh in?
1: Some of these comments, I'm scrolling through the text line here. Dear Lord.
2: They just needed a reason.
1: It's about as bad as what the Atlanta people were calling
5: Thank
1: me
5: you,
1: when I went on their radio station earlier today.
5: Oh, were you? What do you mean? Were you bad on there, or they're flaming Tua?
1: Well, they were. They wanted my thoughts on the viral Tua video from Wednesday. I didn't think Tua was much better yesterday.
2: He was a little better. It wasn't as bad, but
1: boy, that final drive.
2: Yeah, Latu, I think, would have put him in the dirt a couple times.
1: Yeah, no, he was a little better in the red zone. They literally are Drake London or nothing in the pass game. And Drake London is very good at football. But James, I think

0: I looked at my notes yesterday. I think Drake London caught every pass but one.
1: The other one probably was Bijan.
0: Yes. Seriously.
1: Well, they paid their guys and they're giving the ball to the guys they paid.
0: I don't know if Atlanta has a good fantasy quarterback. Probably not. But if you're going to draft anyone, draft Drake London. There's my fantasy advice for the year. LIV Golf, round two. Mark, you had it as a female leading round one from Chatham.
2: Yeah. Who cares at this point? They're folding up shop after this weekend anyway. Let everyone play.
0: His name is Lori?
2: I guess. You tell me. I don't know.
0: Lori Cantor, your round one leader up there at Chatham Hills. So round two today, three Saturday, four coming up on Sunday, and what is believed to be the final LIV golf tournament as we know it.
2: Kevin Bowen is a gluteus maximus hole, is what someone texted.
1: Whoa!
2: That was good. Kevin Bowen killed my dog. Alex,
0: you want to... That's just crossing the line. Come on.
1: Dang. Dang, KB. I didn't know you got down like that. Call PETA.
2: I'm enjoying it. I'm enjoying all the scrolling I'm doing here.
0: Yeah, I can tell. Coming up on the other side, are there a couple of linebackers emerging in the starting lineup for the Colts? Any lingering thoughts on the Pacers and DAZN? I definitely have one. Voice of the Colts, Matt Taylor, joins us coming up at 9. Fan Morning Show closing out the week here on a Friday.
3: JMV here. 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
17: 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After a couple of days together at Grand Park, the Colts and Falcons get after it Saturday. Some are playing for a bigger role. Others are playing for their career. 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Today's Fox 59 Weather Authority forecast from the Armor Air Weather Center. 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
18: Well, partly cloudy skies today with an isolated shower chance late in the afternoon, high at 85 degrees. Tonight, increasing clouds with a chance for a few showers and storms, low near 67. I am Fox 59 meteorologist Amber Hardwick for The Fan.
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0: Indeed, Football Friday. Great night for high school football week one. Preseason game number two for the Colts coming up tomorrow. James, I mentioned to you earlier in the show, I thought I saw Will Mallory, a little banged up, hamstring injury late in practice yesterday. For what it's worth, the Colts just signed a tight end. I'm curious if there will be a running back as well in the fold at all today. They're a little thin there right now. So just a couple of items to watch as we get closer to 1 o'clock tomorrow, Colts and Falcons. It seems like a couple linebackers are emerging there. Are you seeing that as well in the starting lineup and not the rookie linebackers I think many people were most curious about?
1: Yeah, so yesterday, Kevin, it was a heavy dose of Akeem Davis-Gaither and Jalen Carlisle, who has quietly had a good camp. Kevin, I know that name might not be as familiar for Colts fans because, quite frankly, Carlisle just hasn't been available to the team the last few years due to injuries, but he's been one of the mainstays in this rotation. And to your point, I did see a little bit of a shift yesterday, and wasn't a whole lot of rotating through. It was those two guys taking the majority, if not all, of the first team reps.
0: Yeah, and I would stretch it to about the past week. I've noticed since they've gotten back from New England, those are the two that's gone out there with the starting lineup every day, and that it was not the case the first, 9 days of camp. There was a pretty consistent, different pairing each day. CJ Allen is still practicing. That is something I want to watch tomorrow. I don't know if we'll go position by position, James, like we did last Friday on things to watch for. Maybe we can do it at 9 o'clock hour. But how does CJ Allen look? I assume he'll play and make his NFL debut coming up tomorrow. So that would be something I would know. But right now, I think him and Bryce Betcher, which again, Lou Anarumo said that they'll rotate a lot, but I would say those two are looking up at Akeem Davis-Gaither, who's got history with Lou Anarumo, and then Carlisle, a fifth-round pick in the Gus Bradley era, which is kind of unique to see.
1: Yeah, for sure. And also, I know you were asking Shane Steichen about this. It sounds like we're not going to see Justin Wally in this second preseason game, so I'll have to wait a little bit for his preseason debut.
0: Yeah, maybe some starters next week against the Lions because the Colts don't have joint practices next week. Anything lingering for you guys with the Pacers and DAZN conversation we had? I mentioned this as we were discussing it yesterday. I think it's one of the more hot button topics we discuss. Like, how are we viewing the Pacers? You know, when you think about topics that light up the text line, that light up the phone lines, that light up whatever Twitter mentions, I'd argue the Pacers and how their local games are aired is right up there at the top with virtually any other topic. So anything after you guys have had kind of 24 hours to process the new information from yesterday?
1: No, the only thing that's stuck in my mind is October 15th. That is the last day for the early bird special, which would be $60 for the entire season versus $120 after that date.
2: The biggest one I've seen kind of goes off of that, but people are saying, yeah, the earlier bird special is nice. What does that mean for the following seasons? Does that mean it's going to be $60 early bird every single time, or is it $60 one time and then it's $120 the next 4 years or however long this contract is?
1: That's a fair rebuttal, but
0: yeah, they were asked, DAZN was asked about that, and they would not commit to the price point staying the same. Five-year deal. There is an out in that contract, I believe, every single year. One other thing to note, too, it sounds like the NBA as a league is trying to kind of take a little bit of control over some of these local rights. That could change as early as next year. So welcome to life watching the Pacers, but it could look different next year. But yeah, Mark, I think that's a very fair question.
2: Yeah, because you know, I mean, some people are up in arms over $60. Well, if next year's is $120, all of a sudden, you're pissing a lot of people off.
0: Yeah, and $120 is not just a number you're randomly pulling out. That is the number that you will pay if you don't do the early bird special. And again, October 15th is the date that James throws out there. I'd say the one question that I have, and again, it's not one that Joey Graziano really answered when I asked him about it yesterday, is you see some other similar market size teams that have found local over-the-air channels to air their games. Why not here? How much money is DAZN paying the Simons to have the Pacers' rights compared to Wish TV, WNDY? I understand the NBC, ABC, CBS affiliates are not going to preempt 71 nights of their The Voice, Survivor, Big Brother, you know, Bachelor, whatever else hell they're airing nightly-wise. But why are some of these other smaller market teams doing that? And could you have satisfied both? You know, yes, you have your linear channel here in market, in state, if you will, but also you have the streaming element for those that might not be whatever in Indy or the surrounding areas, but hey, I'm a Pacer fan in Louisville. I'm a Pacer fan in Evansville. I'm a Pacer fan in, you know, Champaign, Cincinnati, something along those lines. Those would probably be the questions that, that I would have.
1: Which are all, I think, fair. And I look at it like this, KB. I try not to, and this is not downplaying the price point or how much things cost, and understand the frustrations of anybody who's just trying to, you know, enjoy their favorite team, enjoy the teams in their market without having to break the bank. But at the same time, I also look at it like, man, it's just not going to go back to the way it was. So perhaps it's, I have to sacrifice this subscription service for a few months so I can, you know, turn over to Pacers for a season, whatever the case may be. But I do hear the frustrations of other people, and I think it's valid. And at the same time, I also understand the reality of our business and just knowing that we're getting to a place where, yes, we got rid of cable, but it's all going to cost the same probably or more because we have to subscribe to so many different things just to get everything that we want. Which, to be clear, I am not in the whole camp of, oh my God, it costs this much money to watch every single NFL game. That I don't really care about. It's more so like, what does it cost to just watch the teams in my market? And anything beyond that, I think is a little gravy.
0: One thing also to point out, the signing up for DAZN, I don't believe can begin until September. Like, I had a few people reaching out yesterday and be like, I'm having trouble signing up. I don't think it begins until September. The Pacers don't even play a preseason game until the first week of October. So I've mentioned this yesterday to people that are on the fence about this. you can watch a 7-day free trial. Yes. You can watch the first three Pacer preseason games within the 7-day free trial before that October 15th early bird special ends. They play three preseason games the week prior to that. Download the app, watch the 7-day free trial, watch three Pacer preseason games. Hell, I assume people are going to want to watch Tyrese Halliburton's first ever game back in Ames, Iowa. I think it's like the 6th or the 7th of October. Do that, and then you still got another day until that October 15th deadline here. This on the text line from Greg. Is there a practice squad, or is it just the 90-man roster determined after cuts down to 53? James, will you fill in everybody on what the next week or two looks like with roster cuts?
1: From what I understand, you have to get down to 53 by August 30th, and then from there, you can kind of toggle with what you want your practice squad to look like. If I'm not mistaken, Kevin, is it 16?
0: Yes. Yep. They upped that during COVID, yeah.
1: But we often see, and this happens every year, Kevin, around the league, where you get the initial 53-man roster, and there might be some like guy who barely made the cut who's excited for that day, and then the next day they like cut him and bring somebody else in because some other team had a player that didn't make their roster or whatever, and you want to go out there and waiver claim him and things like that. So it really isn't set, in my opinion, until you're right up against week one.
0: Yeah, so 90 to 53, it's just one giant cut now.
1: Yeah.
0: They used to do kind of incremental cuts. So that's a week from Sunday, August 30th, 90 to 53. James is right about, you know, guys 52 and 53, don't hold your breath. I would argue, too, the Colts kind of have a weird thing this year where Cam Taylor-Britt is suspended for the first game of the season, and he is a definite roster guy. He's going to play for this football team. So you're going to have a guy that's going to get, you know, maybe a one-week game check, which is great money. But then the next week, Cam Taylor-Britt's going to come back onto the roster, and said player or some player is going to have to go off the roster. But, yeah, 16-person practice squad. So, yeah, those are all things to keep in mind. One little nerdy roster item. Dude, the Colts still can't snap the ball besides Tanner Bordellini. Anthony Richardson, he looked like a trapeze artist catching snaps yesterday with that second unit.
1: You know what? I give him a lot of credit for the way he was able to finish that second drive the final drive, the two-minute drill.
0: With the second unit, yeah.
1: Yes, because the snaps that he had to catch were awful.
0: High, all over the place. Outside, low.
1: Yeah. Like, this everywhere. Wasn't a vision thing for Anthony Richardson or a concentration thing. Hell, his concentration was immaculate because he kept having to catch the ball first in crazy ways and then go make a play.
0: Yeah, there have been dropped Richardson snaps by number 5 in camp. This was not that yesterday.
1: No.
0: This was Dalton Tucker, errant snaps. And again, they're trying to take Dalton Tucker from being a guard into playing backup center. And boy, they've had so many snap issues throughout camp. So just an item to watch here as we get to roster cuts. Are we friends, Mark, or are we still?
2: Talk to me at 10:01.
1: I was going
2: to
1: say, you might have some time, brother.
0: I mean, I actually think Mark just, I mean,
1: I don't know how you explain this, Kevin. Come on now.
0: Mark took it to another level.
1: What?
2: I don't think I took it to any level.
1: I'm like, all right, I don't know. You might have took it to the highest level, and he kind of just met you.
0: I'm not calling Mark a derogatory term. Mark is asking for people to call me a derogatory term.
1: I don't know. You might want to explain why he's doing that.
0: No.
1: For those who might have missed it.
2: I wasn't doing it just because it's a football Friday.
1: So for those who might have missed it, we had some serious allegations going on these airwaves from one Kevin Bowen about one Mark Dykton.
2: Serious and untrue.
0: This on the text line, I paid for FanDuel last year, and at least the early bird special will save me money this season. Yeah, if you want to kind of summarize the Pacers' viewing experience for 2026-2027, and you just have to kind of swallow your pride and be like, all right, just tell me what I'm having to pay. You are saving $60 than what you would have had to pay last year. 120 was a number marked throughout, and again, 60 for this year. So that is certainly the optimistic and the realistic way to look at it. Happy Friday to you. Football Friday is here. We'll be back on the other side. Fan Morning Show.
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0: So, a little Football Friday, again, week one of the high school football season is here. We had Barry Odom on yesterday, Purdue head coach. 2 weeks from today, they will open up their season. Week zero, I'm looking at this for next week. We don't get much college football. USC, San Jose State. Are we still playing games in Dublin?
1: I don't know, but I always feel like there's teams that play random games in random countries.
0: Oh, wow.
1: Like, I remember talking to Kylan Granson a couple years ago. I think he's now with the Titans, former Colts tight end, and he played for Rice in college. He said, yeah, we had a game in Australia against Stanford 1 year. I'm like, that's random.
0: Mark, you know who we're sending to Dublin for the first game of the year, noon next Saturday?
2: Who's that?
1: Pat McAfee.
0: Hope the young girlfriend has her passport ready.
2: Bryson?
1: Oh, what are you talking about? No, he's talking about Bill Belichick.
2: Oh, Belichick. Jordan.
0: You excited, coach, to go to Dublin?
2: Jordan, you have your ID. Want to get a Guinness. Jordan. Jordan, can we stop listening to all the audiobooks, Jordan, please? No more true crime. Get in the playbook.
0: Any Mile High actions for Bill and Jordan?
2: I was listening to Indy Radio the other day. That Kevin Bowen is an A word.
0: Oh, man. Bryson's girlfriend on the grounds at Chatham, Mark. That's word on the street.
2: She's atop the leaderboard, right? Is what I thought was happening.
0: She's probably going to draw an eyeball or two.
2: How many people were out there yesterday? Do you know?
0: I heard crowds a hair sparse. I assume this weekend there'll be a little bit more buzz. I mean, weather's outstanding. Last year it was piping hot. And the final numbers, which I don't know, believe live as you will, but I think they said like 60,000 over the course of probably, what, 3 days in a practice round? But James, I didn't encounter any traffic yesterday with that in Grand Park. Did you have any issues?
1: Nope. The only reason I knew that LIV Golf was happening was because we talked about it here on the radio, and I saw maybe a couple of signs for parking, but it was business as usual for your boy.
0: Couple things I care about tomorrow, Colts preseason game. C.J. Allen's NFL debut. Jalen Tuimoloau beating up dudes that he should beat up.
1: I was
0: going
1: to say doing something.
0: Yeah, that's a good way to put it. I was going to say D.J. Giddens at running back, but the way he was moving yesterday, James, I don't know if he's going to play. Another thing I throw out there is I think it's a pretty big day for Riley Leonard.
1: So do you think that Anthony put the pressure on him with his performance last week?
0: I do. I don't know if he's put the amount of pressure on him that maybe the outside public thinks is there. I still think in the Colts' eyes, I could see Leonard being the backup. But if Leonard struggles again, at the very least, it's going to carry into next Saturday with the Lions. And, you know, maybe Anthony will get another shot with more of the second unit. Again, Riley's starting tomorrow. Anthony's starting the second half.
1: So Jake brought this up. Shout out to Jake Query. Query and Company coming up 10-1 here on these airwaves. He brought this up the other day, Kevin, and I want to throw the question at you as well because he was asking me this on the way out. He said, do you think that Ed Dodd's comments in regard to Anthony Richardson Sr. and saying, hey, we want three quarterbacks. If he's one of them, he's going to be here, was more about Anthony or Riley? Because if you're 100% confident in Riley being your backup quarterback and his ability, would you be as tied to AR?
0: No, I. So are you saying would you just roll with two?
1: Roll with two, or would you just move on from Anthony and bring somebody else in? Like, what value do you think that Anthony still has? And is that value tied to, well, we don't really think that Riley's there yet?
0: Yeah, my thought process on quarterback has changed a little bit over the years in that ever since the NFL has adopted this rule of the ability to dress a third quarterback, and now we have more of the run threat with pretty much all quarterbacks. I mean, you watch college football, you're not going to find many stationary quarterbacks anymore. Everybody's got some sort of leg element to their game. That leads to, I think, some more injuries. You know, the days of Manning and Roethlisberger and Brady and Rivers hardly ever missing a game, I think those are largely gone. So I just think you need three quarterbacks now. I would draft a quarterback every year. Now, I wouldn't draft one high every year, but I just think the position matters that much. And then you hope once every 5 years, the day three dart you threw at a quarterback leads to something of substance there. So, yeah, I don't overly read too much into it. I think the Colts legitimately want three quarterbacks, and Easton Stick is probably not going to be that guy. So, yeah, I at this point, I'd be surprised if when August 30th rolls around, James, and they do roster cuts, if Jones, Leonard, and Richardson are not all on this football team.
2: When you say three quarterbacks, are you saying three active or one on the practice squad?
0: Three active, yeah.
2: Okay.
0: Yeah. Yes. Yeah, that's good. That's good clarification, but yes, three active. I mean, remember a few years ago when the Browns started five quarterbacks and made the playoffs?
1: Yeah, that was crazy.
0: Five in a season.
1: Was Joe Flacco one of those quarterbacks?
0: Joe Flacco started the playoff game.
1: Yeah.
0: He was the final one, right? P.J. Walker slinging it.
2: Browns might be starting five this year. They all stink. I watched that the other day against the Bears.
1: Woo.
2: Deshaun Watson might be their starter. Shedeur Sanders and Dylan Gabriel, they all stink.
1: Yeah, it's rough in Cleveland.
0: James Keenan Allen, rocking number 10. Shout out Dante Moncrief.
1: Yeah, so...
0: Is that a for now number 10 or is that permanent?
1: I think that's a for now number 10. Do you imagine Blake Groupie saying, hey, who's this guy wearing my number?
2: I said,
1: did I not kick the longest field goal in franchise history last year? What are you guys doing?
0: Shoulder bumps, Keenan Allen.
2: Well, they say, you know, not for long for the NFL. I said not for long for that number 13 being unavailable is how I view it.
1: Yeah, Laquon Treadwell is currently number 13 for the Colts. But as I put on my 53-man roster, I think Keenan Allen's arrival might bump him off of the roster bubble.
0: I think I'm still Treadwell over Westbrook Akine right now.
1: Can I ask you why? Is it because he offers a little special teams? Is it because he's been here? I think Westbrook Akine has had more plays made in team settings.
0: Nothing you said there I think is inaccurate. It's just a little bit of a hunch of what I think the Colts will do. That's probably the best way I can put it.
1: Riveting reasoning here.
2: What's the
1: hunch based off of?
0: I don't see Westbrook Akine with the first team at all.
1: Okay. That's a reasonable assessment. But like where you left it, brother, I'm like, hey, man, I need a little more than just a hunch.
0: Coming up, voice of the Colts, Matt Taylor, Football Friday. He joins us next.
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0: Indeed, a Football Friday. Final hour of the week. 13 practices in the books at the Droplight Grand Park campus. A man you will hear on these airwaves every Friday, hopefully at 9 o'clock, and certainly a lot tomorrow and next Saturday. This segment with Matt Taylor brought to you by Shelby Materials, the voice of the Colts. Matt Taylor joins us. Maytay, good morning. Oh, man, you look great on the YouTube.
1: What's up, boys? Good morning to you on a Friday indeed.
0: Yes, the book is closed at the Droplight Grand Park campus, and your voice on the mic was excellent, I must say, over the last 13 days. You kept me very informed walking out to the practice field.
2: Field so one, field two.
0: Thank you for that.
2: Individuals, team drills.
0: Yeah. I enjoy the segment descriptions that you provide for each little session up there.
1: Well, I appreciate you, boys. Yeah, it's fun. Feels like, you know, I try to – it's the same nuts and bolts information every single day, but try to spice it up just a little bit, just a different flair to it. So if you've been up there, you know, multiple times, you hear the same spiel, but hopefully there's a little bit of entertainment aspect involved in it. But, yes, I will very much it's bittersweet, the fact that, you know, the Colts are no longer going to Grand Park anymore. I mean – hospitality wise, Westfield and Grand Park were top notch. And also, I want to make sure I did this yesterday, but just, you know, every chance I get, big shout out to the volunteers, man. They were some of the same people every day, every year since 2018. They were just, I mean, very kind and supportive, and obviously giving up all of their time and energy to, put on a show every single day for the fans up there. It was really, really cool and really impressive. So shout out to those people. Got to know a few of them, and just really, really good citizens of Hamilton County and Westfield. And they are very underappreciated, but want to give them the love here when we can.
0: Yeah, I think that's really, really well said, and kind of a thankless job at times there. But that contributes to the efficiency of how camp has been run now for nearly a decade. I want to begin here, Matt, because I think we start so many times just like, okay, injury situation. And we don't maybe acknowledge like, wow, that group is together and they're together every single day. Matt, we went through 13 practices at Grand Park and the starting offensive line was the same quintet every single day. It's a group that I think we've almost kind of taken for granted. And I think it's kind of a dangerous game to play in the NFL. Like, I'm watching Fernando Mendoza run for his life last night in that preseason game. It's just like, if that unit can stay healthy and get back to being a top five unit, I think January football can be really real.
1: Yeah, I mean, really just across the board, though, you look at this entire team. Yesterday was the last day of practice, and the only notable injuries, I don't want to say, maybe that's not the right word, but the biggest injuries were, I mean, Alec Pierce is still on PUP. Tyler Warren has a very minor groin injury. Charvarius Ward is dealing with a back. But outside of that, like, there's nothing catastrophic. And the Colts have been, from a quantity standpoint, like, names on the list of on the injury list itself is just not very big. Whereas other teams, as you know, I mean, the Colts have been there in not the so distant past. Just dealing with so many bumps and bruises early on in the season. So it's going to be very, very interesting to see if that can continue. But, you know, DJ Giddens got to get back on the field. But to your point, the offensive line has been intact, and Daniel Jones has taken every first-team rep with the same five starting offensive linemen, like you said. And that's so key to have success and try to duplicate what you were offensively in the first 10 games last year when Daniel Jones, for the most part, was healthy when the Colts were 8-2. So, yeah, I don't know if it's a surprise per se, but I thought the Colts would flirt a little bit more with the Jalen Farmer rotation and try to mix him in to see if he can push you know, one of those interior offensive line spots, probably most notably the right guard position, but that didn't happen. And credit to Matt Gonsalves, man. He took over that job last year and has given no indication as to why it should be flirted with going anywhere else other than with him at that spot. So I think the offensive line has played very well. Jalen Travis has played very well, as he's going to be the only non-starter this year from last year's team. So, I mean, obviously it wasn't perfect. The defensive line made their plays. You know, Liatu Latu had a good camp. You know, you're starting to see DeForest Buckner come back and play more intensity in terms of 11-on-11 work. But all things considered, I thought the offensive line had a very good camp, and most notably, most importantly, they stayed healthy, and that's key going forward.
2: Again, that is the voice of Matt Taylor, voice of the Colts. Taylor's Tidbits coming your way here pretty soon on these Fridays, football Fridays, that is, here on 107.5
0: You're getting me extra excited over here.
2: I know.
3: I forgot about Taylor's Tidbits.
2: Hey, I could never forget about that because half of them end up in usually some of my game stories with credit to the Colts. So, Maytay, sticking with the offense here, we did see the official signing and announcement of Keenan Allen. What do you think he can bring to this team, especially in the absence of Michael Pittman Jr., who we know is now with the Pittsburgh Steelers?
1: Well, he brings veteran leadership. He brings production. You know, I was saying the other day, it's like he steps on that NFL game field week one, and you just automatically scribble down 80-plus catches and 700-plus yards. Like, that's just the amount of consistency that he brings. But within that, I am eager to see how this is going to work because, you know, for the most part, right, I'm painting with a broad stroke here, but for the most part, Keenan Allen, and he joked about this earlier this week, like, he's never been a burner. He's never been a speed merchant on the outside. He, you know, at age 34, he joked, I haven't lost a step because I didn't have a step to begin with. So most of his production throughout the course of his career has consisted of, you know, possession type receptions in the middle of the field between the numbers. But the Colts already have some guys that can do that, like Josh Downs and Tyler Warren. But Shane Steichen doesn't make this move if he's not confident that he can complement all these different skill sets and make it work and be productive in the passing game. So, you know, he's so good on third down. Like I said, he's a possession type receiver. You know, he's averaging like 136 targets per season dating back to 2013. And last year, the leading target getter for the Colts was Tyler Warren with 112. So, you know, it's like, I know he hasn't been here for more than like 10 minutes, but I still think he's going to be like a huge, huge integral part of this offense. And the Colts are going to go his way, maybe higher and more often than they did with Michael Pittman Jr. So I'm just eager to see how it's all going to work with, you know, the existence of Warren and Allen and Downs together. And then when you get Pierce coming back, he'll stretch the field, obviously, and open up some things underneath. I still think there's a role for Ashton Doolin on the outside, too, because he's a burner, and he can stretch the defense and take the top off and, again, open things up underneath for other guys. So, yeah, it's a puzzle that Shane Steichen's going to have to put together. He's confident that he can do it, and Keenan Allen is here because of Shane Steichen. Like, he made that pretty clear the other day. He called this guy a genius when it comes to play calling and dialing things up in the line of scrimmage and making it work. So you have to have confidence that they will be able to make it work, but from a skill set standpoint, there is some overlap going into the season.
4: Voice of the Colts, Matt Taylor. He's with us here. It is a Football Friday, again, a 1 o'clock kick coming up tomorrow with the Colts and the Falcons. You can hear that right here on our airwaves. Maytay, I want to throw out a couple names for tomorrow. Some might matter more than others to fans. We should see the NFL debut of rookie linebacker C.J. Allen after now he has been back to practice. I think it's an important game for Jalen Tuimoloau to show a little bit more as a former second-round pick. I venture to guess you're going to be calling the name of Anderson Castle a whole lot at running back tomorrow, given the makeup of that group right now. Any other names that you kind of have your eye, not Riley Leonard, Anthony Richardson division, as we expect a lot of twos and threes to be playing tomorrow?
1: Yeah, those are all good. I mean, more Will Mallory, just considering the camp that he's had. Yeah, I'm kind of looking at the roster right now. I mean, you're right. I mean, it's one of those things where most of the starters aren't going to play, but you know, you're still going to see guys that are going to be key parts of this team going forward in terms of depth and special teams. Like, Hunter Waller's got to continue to play just because, you know, last year missed basically all of the regular season and then was hurt this game. It was week two of the preseason this time last year where he got banged up. So he's got to play. I'm also just really interested to see if, I don't think it's a fluke at all, but I just want to see another statement made by the Colts rookie class. I mean, gosh, across the board, those guys just really, really flashed. I mean, Bryce Betcher laying the wood, on a running play the other day, and he's just had a ton of physical moments in camp and doesn't look like this is all too big for him. You know, his football acumen is pretty accelerated for a rookie coming out of Oregon just because he played a lot at a high level in the Big Ten. Caden Curry obviously had the stat stuffing day last week with the two sacks and the two tackles for loss and all the disruption. George Gums Jr. got a sack. Seth McGowan ran really, really hard. So I just want to see those rookies continue to flash and you know, prove that they're going to be counted on and have big roles throughout the course of their rookie seasons. But also, too, you know, you mentioned the offensive line, the starters having great benefits of health. But, you know, the war of attrition, boys, you guys know the drill. Like, it's not a matter of if, it's when, you know, when those guys are going to get called upon. So Josh Sills and Blake Freeland, who's going to be the backup swing tackle, you know, that Joe Wright's guy that can play either side of the line of scrimmage when there's a pinch at the tackle position. And then two, from a roster construction standpoint, I don't know if this is necessarily going along with your question about guys that I'm looking forward to seeing tomorrow, but the biggest question now that I have regarding the team is, now that Keenan Allen is here, can the Colts, are they in a position where they can afford to keep six receivers, right? Because you're going to keep that punt return guy and you're going to keep Ashton Doolin. So then can you keep a guy like Laquon Treadwell or Nick Westbrook-Ikhine on your roster while also trying to have the luxury of keeping a fourth tight end
0: like Will
1: Mallory? So, you know, can you skimp on eight or nine offensive linemen while going heavy at the skill player positions? I don't know. Also, at the same time, you know, if you put NWI, Nick Westbrook-Ikhine, or Will Mallory on your practice squad, I don't think those guys are going to be there very long. So really, really interesting stuff as we're about a week away from having to make those tough decisions going from 90 guys to 53. And I think these preseason games are going to give even more of an indication on how confident the Colts feel in some of those situations.
4: Matt Taylor, Charles Arbuckle, they've got you covered coming up tomorrow, preseason game number two, Colts and Falcons. It's a rematch of the 4A state title for your Roncalli Rebel Royals taking on Dwenger tonight. It was a great game last year in the state final.
1: Is that what we call them now? We call them the Rebel Royals?
4: Is there a hyphen now? They were the Rebels when you were there. Now they're the Royals. I don't know. I feel like if I said the Royals, people would be like, wait, what's he talking about? Your favorite Friday Night Lights memory from a Matt Taylor Roncalli is emerging from the woods down there at Roncalli.
1: Mm. Yeah, that was always fun. There's not many woods left down there.
4: Can you walk me through that? So you guys dress in the locker room, then you walk out to the woods. Is there a speech in the woods, or are we just walking through the woods?
1: Yeah, there's multiple layers of the hype and the fire up. There's the coach's address in the locker room, and then there's like the march out to the woods, and then you know, back. Like I said, it was way more wooded when I was there, and it was way more like dramatic, you know, to see like 80 crazy high school boys and men, you know, running out of the woods,
4: rubbing
1: like
4: poison ivy on each other for intimidation.
1: Like, it was a pretty intimidating thing and pretty unique to high school football in terms of like an entrance. But yeah, I mean, that in and of itself was like a really great high school core football memory. But we had some epic battles against Zionsville. I don't know if I told you this story, but Brian Mason and I actually shared a high school football field together. He and I are the same age, and he was a stud running back at Zionsville, and I was playing defense, and we played together in a sectional championship game.
5: And Mate dropped him.
1: Yeah, they were good. They had a good quarterback. He was good. He ran hard, so we squeaked that one out. We had some epic battles against East Central down near Cincinnati in a couple of overtime games and some semi-state battles. So, yeah, you're putting me on the spot, but those are the ones that immediately come to mind. And, you know, it's funny. I ask these star NFL players all the time, and almost to a man, like 9 out of 10 will say, when I ask them the question, if you could go back and play with your college team one more game or your high school football team one more game, what would you be? What would you do? Like if you had one trip, enough petroleum, if you will, to go back in time in the DeLorean and have one more game, they almost to a man say, I would go back and play with my high school buddies because it's your best friends. You got your, you know, all the student body under the lights. It's just a magical time. You know, you're 17, 18 years old. You feel like you're on top of the world. That's really what it, you feel like a superhero out there playing in front of the student body, the school giving it all. I mean, it's a pretty glorious time to be alive as a football player.
4: Beautifully said from Voice of the Colts, Matt Taylor. Looks to be a gorgeous night here for week 1 of the high school football season. And we'll keep it going.

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1: You have some finances here for Keenan Allen. We'll do that here coming up on the other side. Mark, for now, check it out.
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1: James, I would say Shane Steichen was giddy following practice yesterday. I don't know if you use that word too often with an NFL head coach, but I think that is apropos to describe how the Colts finished yesterday. Will you explain for our audience why Shane Steichen was in a great mood?
3: Well, when your first team offense and your second team offense finishes their two-minute drill with a game-winning field goal, you feel good. And then when your first team defense and your second team defense both get stops, turnover on downs, and on the second was actually a turnover, you feel great. So he was saying this is what we talk about when Carly Ursay Gordon mentions find a way. We found a way today. Can we carry that momentum and that mentality over to the regular season?
1: Again, 3-7 in one possession games last season. You flip that, you are probably hosting a home playoff game. So obviously a big, big key in a league that is defined by parity. Shout out to listener Chad. Right now he's on an airplane to the nation's capital. I think a good amount of people heading out there. He said he's listening to the show right now up in the clouds, and he is off to the Freedom 250. A lot of eyeballs on this one. Green flag going to be Sunday at 1 o'clock. Practice starting tomorrow. Again, for those that haven't seen the layout of the track, literally the start-finish line in the shadow of the U.S. Capitol, pit lane on Pennsylvania Ave, so I would assume plenty of patriotic elements to this Freedom 250 here coming up on Sunday.
4: Chad, the bachelor party stat guy?
1: I believe it's the same Chad.
4: Oh, boy.
1: Yeah. Yeah.
3: So you're hoping he comes back in one piece.
1: So you're a little nervous about what's going to happen when the sun sets, is what you're saying, Mark?
4: No, he's in D.C. There's plenty of lawyers, I'm sure, so.
1: Or you might be nervous about what's happening on the plane right now.
4: That's true.
1: Yeah. Does anyone check on the lavatory here in the last couple of minutes here? Someone's been using it for quite some time. James, last night in Dallas, the Fever dropped one to the Wings, 91-85. Uncharacteristically rough shooting night for Caitlin Clark. And I didn't think Aaliyah Boston was at her best either.
3: No, I thought Aaliyah looked like she was just rushing in the paint and messing up a lot of things by just not being a little more patient. And also work on that left hand. I think that she kind of makes it difficult for herself shooting over her right shoulder sometimes. But nevertheless, they're still a great team. I don't want to overreact to one loss, but a chance to get back at it. What is it? Sunday?
1: Back-to-back Saturday and Sunday.
3: Saturday and Sunday.
1: Yeah, so sorry. Liberty Saturday, Sun Sunday. So yeah, it's a back-to-back for them. And then they'll take on Connecticut next Friday, a week from today, and that'll be their final game before the FIBA break.
4: Little rivalry brewing between Caitlin Clark and Paige Beckers. A little pushing
1: and
4: shoving.
1: I think naturally you're going to have some of that. Yeah. Caitlin, yeah, there were a couple moments yesterday. I didn't think either of them, frankly, were at their best. You know, I think Beckers would agree with that. But I do think when these teams get together, there's naturally going to be some of that. What else on our list? Oh my gosh, the Reds. Go ahead and play it, Mark.
4: Oh, you want to hear that highlight again? Give me 1 second. I'd happily play it for you.
3: The lowlife for KB.
5: Reddy's in center. The ball is sailed to left center. Friedel shading his eyes. Myers makes the call. Myers off the ball. Vermeen scores. Wynn scores. And the Reds trail. That was ball game and a dropped fly ball. The Reds are down 6-5 in the ninth.
1: I mean, what a freaking joke.
6: The Reds are officially dead.
1: Dead. Dead. Did I say that on Mother's Day?
4: I think so.
1: They stink. It's disgusting.
4: I think it's the Cardinals of all teams. Come on, Kevin.
1: I know. And that's one that like I still kind of care about. I'm like, beating the Cardinals, you know, still kind of, it's the week 17, the Bears are eliminated from the playoffs, and they beat the Packers. You know, it's one of those.
3: Yeah. So may I ask, what's worse, the Reds
1: little league-ish,
3: or what you saw from Tua Tagovailoa this week? I think the word you used was horrific, and I think people haven't heard you use that word. That's not a word we use very often.
1: I know.
3: So horrific definitely made me giggle.
1: Yeah, I went on the Atlanta radio, the morning show down there. They start at 6 a.m. I went on there at 6:40 this morning, and yeah, I could tell some of their hosts were a little caught off guard. Brian Finneran, do you guys remember that name? Former
4: yes.
1: Falcons. Yeah. Mm-hmm. He was one of the hosts. He was grilling me about how I thought the Falcons stunk on Wednesday.
3: Yeah, and honestly, if it weren't for number 5, Drake.

0: London, they probably would have stunk
1: all
0: again.
1: Drake London. And I get Bijan, you know.
0: Yeah.
1: But when they're throwing the football, like, I don't know if a wide receiver caught a pass in 11 on 11 either day besides Drake London.
0: Yeah, that's tough.
2: There weren't many. Pitts looking.
1: Yeah, I kind of forgot about Pitts. I didn't think he did much.
0: I was going to say, obviously wasn't involved enough for Kevin to mention in his viral video.
1: Which again, their starting drive yesterday, as James, you pointed out, gets to about midfield, kind of fringe field goal range, and then the Colts just brought the freaking house. They did have a botched snap on one of those plays.
0: Yeah.
1: But third down and fourth down, Tua
0: no
1: was
0: chance.
1: Under siege.
0: No chance.
1: On either of those two plays. All right, what did Reggie Wayne have to say to Keenan Allen, and what are the finances of Keenan Allen in his 1 year with the Colts? We'll share both of those coming up on the other side. Fan Morning Show here on a Football Friday.
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2: Well, partly cloudy skies today with an isolated shower chance late in the afternoon, high at 85 degrees. Tonight, increasing clouds with a chance for a few showers and storms, low near 67. I am Fox 59 meteorologist Amber Hardwick for The Fan.
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1: It all tomorrow, trying to decide if it's worth going to the Colts game. James, it doesn't sound like they will be. I believe that's both sides. One thing I noticed in the two joint practices these last 2 days, the starters got a ton of reps. There was very little for Riley Leonard or Anthony Richardson compared to a normal practice there. So I think the intent from both teams is to have very little starting action. Maybe some linebackers will be out there, but maybe A.J. Halsey, maybe Jalen Travis for a series, yeah. But next Saturday. If you're going to pick a preseason game to go to, next one.
24: And that will be against the Lions, same time. I think it's a 1 p.m. kickoff, like you said, KB, next Saturday. Yeah, a lot of these teams view these joint practices as games. So it wasn't a surprise coming into yesterday and the day before, and it's not a surprise going into the weekend how these things have kind of played out. I did think it was encouraging that you went through the entire training camp with Daniel Jones taking every first-team rep, never needing any extra rest. If anything, you saw him a couple days out there throwing a little bit even more. So that is very good for the Colts, and we'll have to wait and see on Alec Pierce, who, again, Shane Steichen is giving some positive updates about. This guy usually says nothing about injuries, Kevin. So when he says that Alec is making good progress, I tend to agree with him or at least take him at his word a little bit more than perhaps others within the Colts franchise.
1: Yeah, Tuesday will be the day to watch for Pierce. That's when they'll get back to work at their facility. A couple of other injury notes before we get to Keenan Allen's contract. Not serious was the phrase Shane used for Tyler Warren's groin injury, so good news there. They're a little banged up at running back in their depth right now. DJ Giddens, Ulysses Bentley IV, he got hurt yesterday, leaving practice. And I thought I saw Will Mallory get hurt late in practice yesterday. The Colts just signed a tight end about an hour ago. I'm curious if that is a reason why. So just a couple other items to keep an eye out for. You've got the numbers for Keenan Allen in a Colt this year?
24: Yes. So this is courtesy of SpotTrack, or SpoTrack, however you say it, their website, which I am always on. The details of the Keenan Allen deal, it is a base salary of $3.32 million. So that's your real contract, and it can get up to $8.32 million based off incentives and other things alike. And so there's a $1.5 million signing bonus, but his cap hit currently is only $3.32. So does that make you feel better about the signing?
25: I'm not differently?
24: I know some people were asking, yeah, like, what are the finances? You know, did we overpay for a guy who's 34? But I think at that price point, it makes a whole lot of sense.
1: Yeah, I'll be honest. I don't really care about the price point with all the cap space they got.
24: That's fair.
1: Like, this is not holding you back from anything else.
24: Yeah, yeah.
1: It's so late in the offseason. You have all this cap space. You know, again, if you're trying to put the financial puzzle back in March and you have a Trey Hendrickson and now you're trying to make a wideout move and, you know, Zaire Franklin's being traded and Michael Pittman Jr. is being traded. But that, to me, is not... Yeah, it seems fair, I guess, if I can offer an opinion on it. I did have to kind of chuckle at two things yesterday, and you might ask Mo Alie-Cox this, but you know, when Mo shared that, you know, there's so much Chargers history on their coaching staff, not only Shane Steichen, but also Frank Reich prior to that, he's like, we watch teach tape of Keenan Allen.
24: Yeah.
1: Like, yeah, you know, hey, this is how you run this route, this is how you run that route, and it's Keenan Allen being shown in the film room.
24: They should just have him stand up and like, all right, Keenan, before we play this clip, can you just get up here and kind of run around for us, show us what you do?
1: Well, a little day one rust from Keenan Allen. I did have to chuckle at this. I don't know if you're standing over by the wideouts, but he goes through the ladder drill that they all do.
24: Yeah.
1: And he gets to the end of the ladder and he trips a little bit and the ladder kind of gets caught up in his cleats and Reggie Wayne, I think loud enough to make sure everyone heard, of saying, that's okay, it's your first day here. you know, Reggie likes to throw in kind of those subtle little, like, hey, I saw full well what just happened there.
24: Yeah, no, you got to, then he could just clap back at Reggie, which no receiver has been capable of doing. Look, man, give me about 2 weeks and I'll be past you on the all-time list of catches.
1: I was going to say, I don't know if he's going to look at Reggie and say, hey, one day I'm going to get into Canton before you do.
24: Yeah, I don't know if I want to go that far. I'm biased, obviously, towards Reggie, but I think right now Keenan Allen is 13th all-time in receptions and Reggie Wayne is 11th and they're both two of 18, only 18 players ever in NFL history to reach 1,000 receptions. I always laugh at this, Kevin. Hines Ward had exactly 1,000 catches in his career. Like, how many players do you know in any sport end on, like, an even number like that? Like, think of all the plays or the couple of times where a pass went too high or he dropped one. Like, you reached exactly 1,000.
1: He's, like, debating coming back for the next year. He's like, no, not a perfect even number.
24: That's what I'm saying. Like, you know, imagine being at 999.
1: Are you setting your volume to even numbers on the channel?
24: No, I'm not like that. My dad is really like that. It has to be like a, not even, but like a five, a or, five a or a zero. Me, I'm just like, as long as I can hear it, it's fine. I'm 23 just, is fine.
1: I'm just yelling at my kids to turn the damn TV down. And they sit so close to it. Back up.
24: Do you think that happens more often now because of, like, kids just having tablets and it's kind of seeing probably. Your face? I don't know. But I feel like my parents always told us to back up, too, when we were playing video games. So maybe it's a kid thing.
1: I can hear my mom saying it. I thought a little edgier yesterday. A few more extracurriculars post-whistle. Nothing haymakers.
24: But no.
1: I thought yesterday had a little feel of a, there were probably four or five skirmishy moments.
24: Yeah, well, I think Carly Irsay Gordon was probably standing nearby saying, you be on your best behavior because I'm not footing this bill. Do you care to listeners what went down with the Saints?
1: Was it 500,000?
24: Yes, the Saints and the Dallas Cowboys each got fined $500,000 apiece for the fight, not scuffle, the fight that they had in the joint practice where it was just...
1: That's a lot. I mean, I get, you know, these owners got endless money.
24: Yeah,
1: here,
24: but that's a hefty fine.
1: On the fine scale, that's a big number.
24: Yeah. And I think that was the NFL sending a message like, look, when we have our joint practices, all that rough and tough stuff is cool, but there has to be a line that you can't cross.
1: Some flashy green cleats from one Keenan Allen yesterday.
24: Oh, yeah. Can't wear those in game. But warm yesterday. Looked pretty good. I mean, there were times where I was like, boy, he is not that fast, but at the same time, I'm like, well, who am I to criticize the guy when all he does is get open and make plays?
1: Yeah, he did four team reps, a couple one-on-ones. You know, the team reps, I think, a little bit more just, hey, get your wind and get used to, you know, whatever, 11-on-11, line it up out here again, and then sounds like Tuesday, Wednesday, Thursday. We'll try to mimic a regular season schedule next week.
24: Yeah.
1: We are, actually, the media is allowed to watch next week. Those practices, back at their facility, no fans, but we can watch those. So that is, I guess, a little interesting, James. Like, we could, and obviously, I don't expect Alec Pierce to be doing a ton on Tuesday, but if Alec Pierce is practicing Tuesday, we do get to watch it.
24: Yeah. Hell, if he practices, hopefully we get to hear from him about all this. We haven't talked to him since the spring.
1: Yeah, he wasn't one of the day one guys, was he? Chatting with Buckner was, and. Yeah, it's kind of crazy to be done with Grant Park and thinking, man, Buckner practiced like, what, 11, 12 of the days?
24: Yeah.
1: And Pierce didn't practice once. I would not have guessed that on July 21st.
24: Yeah. I also got a kick out of hearing from Grover Stewart yesterday. We're asking him about DeForest Buckner, and he called Buck Nasty. He's back to being Buck Nasty. Is that a good thing?
1: I want to be Grover Stewart if I ever come back to Earth.
24: I kind of laughed.
1: He's just so happy and jolly.
24: Yeah, he does seem like he's just kind of like carefree. And obviously, he takes food, the job seriously.
1: Loves the outdoors.
24: Yeah, he like, me and Buck, there's two peas in a pod.
1: Oh, I kind of like your Grover impression. Do that again.
24: Me and Buck, there's two peas in a pod.
1: I don't know if it's a great one, but
24: I can't get my voice to go that deep. I think I have to have a little more meat on the bones to do that. But
1: I kind of like it.
24: I also laughed at him. Someone asked him, hey, I think it might have been you. Like, did you expect this from Daniel Jones? And he says, No, I really didn't. But, you know, he's working hard. And he said, I always ask him. Well, he said, I always tell him, you're a bad man. And if I need, if you need anything, if you need me to beat anybody up, I will.
1: Yeah,
24: it's just like, he said, you need me to beat up anybody else up for you? And I'm like,
3: imagine telling a 6'7", 300 pound individual if you need anybody, you know, to beat up. Just
24: yeah,
3: let me know.
24: He's just a funny dude. I remember when they hired Jeff Saturday, obviously just a completely ridiculous decision. And the entire NFL world was like critiquing it, rightfully so. But they go out there and they beat the Raiders the next week. And I was asking Grove, I said, man, can you just take me through the last week? What happened from your perspective? And he says, all this commotion going on, we got the win. I'm like, who says commotion in a regular day-to-day language?
3: Well, that's a better word to use than the word that Mark used for me earlier.
24: Well, I think that you need to add some context here.
3: Mark has the headset off. He's not.
24: Oh, see, there you go.
3: Not even paying attention.
4: You slandering me again?
24: I'm
4: on
24: just
4: these airwaves?
24: No, what he now? Was saying that the people need to know why you were calling him these names earlier, and I just told it Kevin and provide some context.
4: There's a day that ends in Y. That's why.
3: How many fantasy football spots did you fill up today? I felt like you gave out 9 spots.
4: No, we gave out 2. One with your word, which I won't repeat, and then we gave out the one that I suggested after you slandered me.
3: I the word was sister. Are we not a family?
4: Well, we are, but you're trying to break up mine, apparently, with some of the words you were saying earlier.
3: 6 spots left in the league, is that correct?
4: I believe that's right, because we didn't give away one yesterday. We missed one this week, so we doubled up today to make good.
3: Come, let's get a fantasy football person on yesterday. You know, one of those things I thought of yesterday watching practice, James, is like, do you draft Drake London or do you not draft Drake London? Like, the Falcons have no one else to throw to at wide receiver. But do you trust those quarterbacks?
24: I wouldn't draft him first, obviously, but I definitely would probably draft him. Because I'm thinking, look, if you spam the guy and it, let's say he's getting
3: 15 targets a game.
24: I was going to say 13 to 15 targets a game.
3: And they're going to be down, right?
24: Yeah.
3: They're not going to be
24: exactly.
3: very good.
24: So he's going to catch some of them from somebody. So I think that's like a sleeper pick right there.
4: That's the same with like the Cardinals, like Marvin Harrison Jr., Trey McBride. I'm like, who's slinging it out there? Brissett or maybe Gardner Minshew or somebody? I'm like, there's some of these teams where I'm like, I don't know if I trust the people throwing the ball. So I don't know how much stock to put into these skill positions.
3: I'm bad at fantasy football, but the only time I've ever been somewhat good is I would have Lions Matthew Stafford. And boy, those sloppy fourth quarter stats count just the same as the first,
24: and
3: second,
24: they
3: and third.
24: Always down.
3: But hey, man, if you throw for 2 tutties and 150 yards in the fourth quarter, sign me up. Sign me up for that. One final time, Football Friday here. 93.5, 107.5, The Fan. I wanted it in my mouth.
4: God, Kevin, you didn't have to go that far.
3: I did. I'm not ashamed to say it. I did. And it tasted great. And if we're going to get some hot weather the next few days, I think I might grab another one and put it in my mouth.
5: Hey there, it's Jake Query, and you have lunch choices. Some are forgettable, some are just okay, and then there's Chicago's Pizza. 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
1: That's our first Football Friday of the year. Always enjoy getting into this part of the season. Again, high school football weather looks to be outstanding tonight. Week one is here. Other items of note here locally this weekend: Colts, Falcons, Lucas Oil tomorrow at 1. Fever still on the road. Game 4 and 5 of their road trip will be tomorrow in New York, Sunday in Chicago. They've got Connecticut at home a week from today, so nothing back inside of Gainbridge Fieldhouse for them until next Friday. Then they take a couple weeks off for the FIBA international break. Live Golf up in Westfield for those that want to venture up there. I do, as much as I hate Liv, I do think it's a pretty good viewing experience, especially for some kids out there and the nation's capital. Busy month of August for IndyCar, Washington, D.C. for that super unique race coming up 1 o'clock on Sunday. Mark, you got any weekend plans?
4: Well, the weather is actually going to be nice, so I think we're going to. Well, I think the drive-in is in the on the agenda tonight. I'm going to go see End of Oak Street, and then finally get to see Spider-Man. Finally, and then I believe tomorrow we might be going out to do a little theme parking out in Kentucky Kingdom. So
1: let's go.
4: Might be doing that, and then yeah, just kind of enjoy the weekend after that. Mow the lawn, do some yard work. All that good stuff.
1: State Fair wrapping up, I should mention
4: yeah,
1: that.
4: Yeah, probably going to get out there too. Well. Yeah.
1: James, I will see you tomorrow afternoon, but anything else on your docket?
24: Yes, I will hopefully be going to a high school football game tonight. I think I'm going to pull up at Lawrence North. Might stop by and see people that I know that'll be at that game and should be a great crowd. And if I'm not there, I'll probably be somewhere else. So looking forward to the high school football scene getting started up. Tonight, run club tomorrow morning before Colts, and got to just keep active.
1: What do you care about tomorrow afternoon? Colts, Falcons.
24: Riley Leonard. I'm very curious to see how he performs, honestly. Like, I think that Anthony put out a good performance last week. I don't know if it's enough to, like, jump him on the depth chart, but Riley could really do himself a big favor by kind of holding serve here.
1: Yeah, you know, if I get away from quarterback for a second, again, Riley first half, Anthony second half coming up tomorrow. I was kind of curious, would DJ Giddens play at running back? It doesn't sound, yeah, based off how he looked yesterday, I'm a little skeptical about that. I'll probably go to defense. You know, Jalen Tuimoloau at defensive end, former second round pick. I thought he was way too quiet in the preseason opener. What does he do? And then we should see the NFL debut for C.J. Allen, number 53, for those that have not been paying attention. And right now, I think those two rookies are next up at linebacker. You know, one thing we've seen over the last week, Akeem Davis-Gaither and Jalen Carlisle have kind of emerged as the starting linebackers. Now, Lou Anarumo did say they'll rotate quite a lot. So do we see Allen? Do we see Betcher a little bit more? And Matt Taylor brought up Hunter Waller earlier. Because he exited kind of early, right, of that first preseason game?
24: Yes.
1: He was being evaluated for a concussion, if I remember correctly.
24: Yes, and then was cleared of that, but didn't really do too much afterwards.
1: Man, look at these drink prices. Someone just sent me a sign here of Live Golf drink prices. 25 for the Double Eagle Bloody Mary, 16 ounces. Is that worth it?
4: Bloody Mary stinks, so no.
24: I was going to say, I think if you drink a Bloody Mary, you don't love yourself enough. There's no way that tastes good, right? Or is that one of those things where you all tell me, oh, it's an acquired taste. You got to just drink it and enjoy it.
1: I think Bloody Marys are horrible.
4: No, they're awful. Tomato juice and alcohol? No, thank you. Yeah. No.
1: Yeah, it's the first thing Mark and I have agreed on today.
24: Yeah, I was going to say, Football Friday, I'm going to need to work on my blocking skills.
4: We're going to agree on a lot more when I take you to court and I end up with that settlement that you're about to hand me.
1: 24-ounce beer for $20, is that like going to a concert? Is that like the same price at Ruoff or wherever?
4: Just do like the kids do at the festivals. You should have been at the golf grounds like earlier, like a week or two ago, buried it, and then just go get your handle of kettle or something.
1: Wait, that's what people do at these festivals?
4: Oh, yeah, especially in like Lollapalooza. Yeah, they go like a couple weeks before they start putting up the fences. And they'll go dig a hole and they'll put like Goldschlager in there. And then they dig it up on a Thursday night. And they're like, oh, yeah, there it is right by the tree over here. Oh, yeah, that's a big thing to do.
1: Oh, my gosh. I have never heard it like that. That's crazy.
4: Have you seen the concert ticket prices these days?
1: All right. Here on the map, this is where we put the X. I swear there was a stick here 2 weeks ago. Where'd that stick go?
4: And then if you're smart and you're not one of those kids, you just see where the fresh holes are buried and you start digging. You're like, oh, look at all this Four Loko I just found.
1: Or you find that Penn State frat, right? You find that guy that's running the show.
4: That's right.
24: Oh, boy.
1: See if you can have some fun with that. Everybody have an awesome weekend. I know the weather's going to be great. We deserve it. So enjoy if you're venturing out and about, variety of things to get to. Thank you for listening all week long. Kevin Bowen, James Boyd, Mark Dighton, we're signing off.
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6: So, here is this gorgeous day. And it's needed. It's needed in many ways. It's needed because we're heading into the weekend, and you always want for great weather heading into the weekend, even though it looks a little spotty this weekend. But on a Friday, your spirits are, in general, just like in a little more pick-me-up mood, right? And it's needed for that reason, and obviously the, you know, any help that can be given towards the floods and the relief from that. Dry weather clearly helps. Sunshine helps. It helps the mood in general. But it also is needed a little bit because it fits the mood from when you think about when you were a kid and the summertime was just arriving as opposed to just ending. And I always say the one thing about football season, my only hesitation with football, I love football. I loved to play the pros when I was a kid. I loved fantasy football. I love Sundays in the early part of the year when everybody's complaining because the roof was closed because it was too hot. And then later in the year when everybody's complaining that the roof was closed because it should be open because it's snow and let's enjoy the elements. I love every aspect of football. I love college football. I love watching Fernando Mendoza like throw an interception, a pick six, and then afterwards giving an interview where he calls Joe Buck Mr. Buck and like how the rest of the country is just now figuring out what Indiana fans knew a year ago of like, this dude's just kind of different, but it's fun. I love every aspect of it. But the only aspect of football that gives me pause, the only thing about the football season that gives me a hesitation is the fact that I love summer. I love great weather. I love hanging out. I love late sunsets. And football season arrives and you blink twice and before you know it, it's the polar vortex and it's dark outside at 4:30. But as officially now, of yesterday, late afternoon, in fact, the era of Grand Park has come to a close. And for the most part now, even though I realize technically under the guise of the title and the dates, they're back at the complex, and as a result, training camp is over. So today is fitting because at least at the very least, if you are a Colts player, it feels like the beginning of, in fact, the summertime to an extent, right? Because this was what was blaring right here. That's what everybody was blaring as they were leaving Grand Park yesterday, just like when it used to be that the Colts would leave Anderson and suddenly I-69 would become this Autobahn of expensive vehicles. The summer school, to an extent, is over for the Colts. Now they move on because it's Atlanta this weekend with the Falcons, preseason game number 2. Then it's back to West 56th before getting set for the Detroit Lions and into the regular season itself. And camp and the era at Drop Light Grand Park in Westfield have come to a close for the Colts. Good morning to you. My name is Jay Query. Eddie Garrison, the other voice you hear in this program, and I will admit to this fact. Tired this morning. I'm not usually a tired guy. I'm tired this morning because last night, there I was knowing that everything moved away from Grand Park, and I had not Sugar Plum Fairies dancing in my head, but I had all of this stuff that we were going to talk about today going through in my head. I was thinking about the fact that high school football is about to get underway.
7: We had a pre-show meeting last night, didn't we not,
6: Jake? Well, that's what I'm getting to here, right? So I'm sitting there and I'm thinking about all of these things, and I'm thinking about the fact that Rhett Lewis is going to join us on the program and how much fun he is and how we can talk both college and professional football with him. And I'm thinking about Mendoza that I just talked about, and I'm sitting there and just as I'm about to doze off, I'm thinking about the fact that man, you know, there were this incredible steal by Kelsey Mitchell where she goes in and holy cow, they're going to cut the lead and the Fever are going to come roaring back and win this game. And this feels like a Pacers Halliburton playoff moment. And she oddly decides to do this weird reverse layup attempt and misses the layup and it kind of takes the sail out of it. But she has a record setting performance from a scoring standpoint. And I'm thinking about the Colts and the Falcons and Tua doing whatever he can to look. Tua doesn't even look like Tua anymore. He looks like Wanna. Right? Like, it's like half of what he previous, like what's going on here? You know what I mean? And so, although physically speaking, he looks Fora, to be honest with you, but from a production standpoint, he's Wanna. He's not even Tua. And so I'm thinking about all of this and I'm just about to drift off and I'm thinking, here we go. Tomorrow's going to be a magical program because I'm going to get the right amount of sleep and I'm going to be able to articulate all of these things going on. And then all of a sudden, and I think, what in the world is that? What in the world is that? And I look down, and here it is, the one day of the month where I'm going to get my proper amount of sleep. And believe you me, when people look at me, the first thing they say is, you get a lot of beauty sleep, don't you? Well, no, this is all natural. But here I am about to doze off, and there it is again. I look down, and it says, and I'm thinking, Eddie Garrison is calling me. And the most horrific part about it is, if you know anything about iPhones in today's world, people now can just, they can present to you their own photo. Like, it's like, here's the, it's a suggested contact thing. And so just as I'm about to fall asleep and just as I'm thinking these things, there's the, it literally for a split second, I wonder to myself, why is my phone showing me the cover of the Sandlot video? And then I realize it's not the kid from the Sandlot. It's Eddie staring at me on the phone. And it's ringing again, and I answer it, and you're on your way home from a late night of producing the Fever postgame show, and you just decided to call for a chat, and that's what we did.
7: Yeah, we chatted for like 45 minutes.
6: Yeah. We just two guys hanging out, chatting, right?
7: Yeah.
6: Solved the world's problems. We discussed absolutely nothing about this program, per se. We talked about everybody else that works here, but we didn't necessarily discuss things with ourselves. But nonetheless, I'm a little bit, as a result of that,
7: so you would say I got you all fired up then, is what you're saying?
6: Well, to an extent, but except for that it took me out of my sleep rhythm. Here it was. I stockpile my sleep, right? Like, I'm like, okay, end of week. I have stuff going on at the beginning of the week. And so I'm a little bit groggy today. And I just simply ask for your patience, Eddie, because it's like I switched to Sanka.
7: Yeah.
6: Please have a heart, right?
7: It's a football Friday, Jake. Happy football Friday to you.
6: Football Friday.
7: Yeah.
6: This is going to be every Friday for the football season, right?
7: Yeah.
6: I'm writing this down. Football Friday. This is all the stations all the shows on the station are doing Football Friday?
7: That is correct, yes. Okay.
6: Anything else I need to know about Football Friday other than the fact that we're going to talk plenty of football on Football Friday?
7: So every Friday from this point onward, we will have a guest to talk about high school football. Okay. Primarily, that'll be Kyle Nettenrip, unless something comes up, to talk about college football and what we'll do. And it's unlike the other shows, which is what makes us so unique, is that we will have a cast of characters fulfilling this specific portion of the show each and every week. So today, we take a drive up north. We go to South Bend, Indiana. We'll talk to Tom Noy, the South Bend Tribune.
6: I love Tom Noy.
7: We love Tom Noy.
6: Okay.
7: And then Kevin Bowen will join us weekly on Fridays to talk about the Colts.
6: I don't know why I think this.
7: Which covers our professional football obligation.
6: But you know those during the World Cup, they kept showing the Norway team and the guys that do that row thing?
7: Yeah.
6: Doesn't it seem like those guys all as they're rowing would be yelling out Noy? Doesn't that sound like some sort of a...
7: Great point.
6: You know what I mean? Noy! Yeah. I don't know why, like, Noy, Noy, like that.
7: Yeah.
6: One sounds more like something you'd hear, like, in Japan, but like, just Noy, Noy. It sounds, do we know the origin of Noy?
7: We don't.
6: Is that Scandinavian? Can I ask him?
7: Yes.
6: It's not spelled N-O-Y, right?
7: No, N-O-I-E.
6: That sounds Norwegian, doesn't it? Or maybe I'm just thinking that because you can't spell Norwegian without N-O-I-E. Do you think that's what that is?
7: I have no idea. You'll have to ask him at 2:00.
6: So it's a football Friday, but we mix in some Fever chat, right?
7: Yes. We'll mix in some Fever chat in there as well.
6: And it's just overall everything today is fantastic, correct?
7: Yes, absolutely. We've got tickets to give away for the Indy 11.
6: This looks similar to my first 7 algebra attempts. F's all over the place,
7: yeah,
6: right?
7: Yeah, we've got, I guess you could say we have a 4-pack of football tickets to give away.
6: Not bad. Okay, so we got football tickets, right?
7: Yeah. Indy 11 tomorrow, Lou City. rivalry matchup at Michael A. Carroll Stadium, 7 o'clock.
6: And this is not a friendly.
7: No, not a friendly at all.
6: F. Okay.
7: No, no friendly.
6: Okay, so we got Football Friday, we got Fever, we got football as well, right? Any other Fs we can work into the equation here?
7: That keep us within FCC compliance? I don't think so.
6: Former Colt Freddie Kiaho available by chance?
7: Oh, good call there.
6: Didn't know if maybe we could get him into the program. Okay, so yesterday, Colts wrapping things up. You heard the guys talking about it this morning. I think the big thing is, and I'm going to be, again, I'm not pessimistic Pete. I'm not cynical Sam. Today I'll be optimistic Ollie. And optimistic Ollie says, you know what? You can't read a lot into camp. You can't overthink it. Juan Montoya said that famously. But you would rather, when you are going against different looks, different faces, you would rather actually look good than bad, goes without saying, but finish strong. You want to try to leave everything that happened over the course of the first half of training camp, we'll call it that, through 13 practices, I believe it was, out at Drop Like Grand Park. And they did finish strong, according to all account and report. You heard Kevin and James talking about it, the fact that at the end of the camp itself, they when they went to the 11-on-11s, they stifled Atlanta offensively. Drake London is a very good player. Obviously, Bijan Robinson's a very good player, but they didn't necessarily jump out at them. Liatu Latu was active, and they got an interception. And then offensively, I think they were efficient. And so they finished on a strong note. You would rather have that. You don't read too much into it. But I think the biggest thing is this, and I don't want to jinx anything. I don't want to put a hex on anything. I don't want to do reverse psychology here. But if there's one thing that you take away from their time up in Westfield, and I don't mean in totality because this is the end of an era in terms of the Colts and the training camp there. And, you know, I don't know if you saw it or not today on the YouTube chat, but the morning show, like James, I noticed James had on a shirt, and I believe it says moving forward. And moving forward for the Colts now, Grand Park is not going to be in the mix. This is becoming more and more the norm for teams in terms of their training camp. Just like we can get into this later today as well, teams doing apps for their television viewing, like we talked about yesterday for the Pacers, that's going to become more and more the norm. That is not to benefit a fan, I realize, but that's reality. But over the years, when the Colts have had training camp, whether it be in Grand Park, whether it be at Rose Holman in Terre Haute, whether it be in Anderson, whether it be headquartered at Fall Creek Elementary School, which is no longer there, there usually is some sort of drama storyline. There's a holdout. There's a big fight. There's an injury. There's a trade or somebody that's demanding one. All kinds of drama. This has been, and I don't want to jinx anything, and I'm probably about to put a hex on it. I don't want to do that. But deep down, it feels to me like this has been the quietest camp so far. Like if a narrator was doing, if John Facenda was brought in to do the DVD on the Colts 2026 training camp, and usually he would say, you know, the frozen, not so frozen tundra of Drop Light Park in Westfield, you know, whatever it might be, Grand Park. This one, it would start out like with this whisper because there have been no significant injuries that we know of. There have been no drama storylines, and that's not altogether a bad thing. But what it does do is it enunciates, it further elevates the storylines that we look at and say, is there something here? For example, that of Alec Pierce. Is Alec Pierce on schedule? Well, he's not. He's not on schedule. He's not on the schedule that we were originally told he was going to be on. Now, does that mean that there is cause or pause or reason for concern? I don't know about that, but we shall see. There's still time, but time is running out here, right? And the other one is, I hate to be pessimistic, Pete. I'm going to try to be optimistic, Ollie. But even with that, you have to be realistic, Rick, here, of the fact that any time that Charvarius Ward, that we are discussing the back about him, it gives you concern. I heard Chap on yesterday with JMV, and he was saying, you know, when you have a player, as we've talked about, when you have a player that there is precedent of them and they have admitted to the fact of contemplating their career being over with and moving on and smelling the roses that they accumulated, injuries are tough. Injuries are psychologically tough. You know, whenever you see a player get hurt in any sport who has had injury before, we all have in our mind, and not to bring it up, but I will, when Tyrese Haliburton pounded that hardwood in Oklahoma City, he was pounding it because he was expressing and thinking in his mind what everyone was thinking. And that was, they spun the roulette wheel one too many times. They had to. It was game seven. They had to. There's not a single person alive. I say a year ago, it was whatever it was, 15 months ago now. There was not a person alive watching that questioned or had doubt or second guessed why Tyrese Haliburton and the Pacers put the extension of effort into that lower leg calf injury that then crossed over into the Achilles. Everyone knew why they did. But when he was pounding that hardwood, he was pounding it because he knew the reality of what just happened. And he was pounding it because of losing that gamble. And they were going to win that game. Other times you see players that are getting carted off on a field and they're banging the side of the cart, or you see the exasperation that comes, the exclamatory despair. And if it's a player who's been hurt before, it's because of the psychology of just knowing how hard they worked, not just physically, but mentally, to get back in the right spot. And now it's like the board game, sorry. Right back to where you started. That's a tough thing for people. It's a tough thing for players. You know, and I don't know, I'm not trying to overthink it when it comes to Charvarius Ward, but when somebody is that open about it, Andrew Luck, who I mentioned, is the prime example. Andrew Luck is one that it came down to, it wasn't by his own admission, even the physical toll that was going to take on his body with the injury. It was the fact that he didn't want to have to go through it all again. He was done with it. And I think that's one storyline to monitor. That's the big one to monitor.
7: We do have a storyline, Jake.
6: What's that?
7: We do have a storyline.
6: Do we have the breaking news sounder by chance?
7: This was tweeted, 18 minutes ago. So okay. We will need to be plugged in at 10 a.m. on Tuesday to @Colts on Twitter. Would you like to know why?
6: Somebody's doing a press conference.
7: No.
6: Blue is announcing something.
7: No.
6: Let me ask you that. You sound like that one guy. You know what I'm talking about?
7: Uh-huh.
6: Yeah. No. Because you see, there's some meme that goes around all the time or whatever. Mm-hmm. Okay, let me ask you this. Is this a legitimate story that the rest of the league is going to be interested in, or is this the kind of thing that is indicative of what I'm talking about? It's been a preseason void of storyline, and so therefore this one gets amplified when it's not really a big story.
7: Neither.
6: Okay, so you're saying we need to be tuned in at what time?
7: 10 a.m. on Tuesday.
6: So you're telling everybody instead of listening to this program on Tuesday, they need to be looking at this.
7: They can still listen to the program.
6: So we can announce what this is. Go ahead and hit me.
7: New Jersey's being announced on Tuesday at 10. Or revealed.
6: That's your story?
7: Yeah. Oh, yeah.

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3: Jerseys. I don't mean like the city edition. I'm talking about like at the beginning of the year, this is their uniform or this is their hat or whatever. What three Major League Baseball teams in the last 30 years have undergone the highest number of different primary uniform color schemes or logos?
4: Major League Baseball?
3: Yes.
4: Okay. San Diego Padres would be one.
3: Okay.
4: I feel like they have a new one every year, kind of like the LA Rams in football.
3: Okay.
4: In NFL. Honestly, I can't. Cannot recall any.
3: I mean, the Padres are the big one, right?
4: Yeah.
3: Okay. In the NBA, give me teams that it seemingly you're like, they got different colors again this year. I don't mean uniform design. I mean, like the color scheme and the logo and all that is, you know, like, you know, somebody has something that's retro because you're like, whoa, that's like the such and such era. What give me a couple of teams.
4: The Utah Jazz.
3: Okay.
4: The Orlando Magic.
3: Okay.
4: Those are the two that stick out to me.
3: Okay, and then lastly, NFL. Give me a couple of teams in the NFL that you're like, man, they've done their helmets. Like, they have, like, they're on their third rendition of the helmet that I can remember in my lifetime.
4: The Rams.
3: Okay.
4: The Chargers. Not really the Chargers.
3: I yeah, that, and I don't think the Rams really either. They just changed the colors back to original, but okay.
4: Buccaneers.
3: Okay. The Bucs have changed once, yep.
4: Jets.
3: Okay, good. Now, lastly. Last part of the exercise here.
4: The Titans and the Texans just changed uniforms as well.
3: Okay. Okay. That feeds in also. Okay.
4: The Jags.
3: Jags. Okay. Yeah. Okay. Now, I'm going to name the league. You tell me the two teams that have had the most consistent uniforms over the course of your lifetime. You ready?
4: Okay.
3: MLB.
4: MLB. Yankees.
3: Okay.
4: Dodgers.
3: Okay. Okay. That's good. NBA.
4: NBA, Lakers,
3: okay.
4: Celtics,
3: okay.
4: 76ers for the most part.
3: Okay. NFL.
4: NFL, you're looking at, I would say the Colts would be in this category.
3: Yep.
4: The 49ers, okay. They may have just altered a couple things. The Green Bay Packers, that okay. Should have been the top of mine there. The Baltimore Ravens.
3: Okay. Now, my point being.
4: The Dallas Cowboys.
3: Point being. New York Yankees, LA Dodgers. San Francisco 49ers. You see where I'm going with this. LA Lakers. Did I say that already? Boston Celtics. That's a far cry in terms of sustained excellence, tradition, success than the Jacksonville Jaguars, the Orlando Magic, the San Diego Padres. I'm not saying that those teams are all disasters, but when you have tradition, history, championships, you don't need gimmick. I get in this fact, one of the things that I think people most love about the Colts, I think people love the fact that the Colts, it is simplistic and it is traditional. Even going back to the Baltimore Colts days when they were abysmal. I mean, after Johnny Unitas, like in the late, Memorial Stadium is crumbling and these guys play in a band and they're wondering what happened because Mayflower Trucks just moved them to another place. In that era of Colts. And then into the RCA Dome, the Hoosier Dome then, with, hey, we're going to bring back Huddles, the cute little mascot, and then we're going to have a white horse that's going to bring out and lead the team out on the field, and it actually dropped the deuce on the 15-yard line, and so let's go ahead and do away with that program. And yeah, it was fun that Ray Butler had a tip pass touchdown, but for the most part, we're thinking about bringing in Ricky Turner, and let's see what the late Blair Keel or Art Schleister can do this year. And then into, holy cow, Jim Harbaugh is like really good, and now let's see if Don Majkowski has a little magic left in him just before that, and then now we have Peyton Manning, and then Andrew Luck. And all of the wind of change, the one thing that was consistent for the Colts was the simplicity and the tradition of their uniform. Now, I get for this, when you do the Indiana Knights and the other things, you buy into that. But I'm here to say, keep it at just that. Do just the one-offs of when you have to from the marketing standpoint for the league. Don't ever change.
4: Yeah, this

0: This is a league thing,
1: by the way. I understand. Now, when you say the rivalry uniforms, let me ask you this. Who is the Colts' rival?
0: Excellent question.
1: Because another measuring stick of how great a franchise you are is when you have a rival that the majority of that team's fan base would also reciprocate the sentiment. And it's the Patriots it's almost certainly the Patriots. Mm-hmm. But the problem is the Patriots, if you were to ask Patriots fans, the Colts would be like fifth on their rivalry list.
0: The Bills would probably be number one, right?
1: Or the Dolphins?
0: Yeah, but they've been in mediocrity for so long.
1: The Jets?
0: Same for them. They've been in mediocrity.
1: Understood.
0: Since Rex Ryan.
1: But you have, with the Jets, you have the Belichick factor. You have, you know, there's a ton going on there. We'll ask Rhett Lewis. He covers the NFL for NFL Network and also Big Ten Network. We can get into college football with him as well. Big show lined up on a football Friday. Rhett Lewis will be the first from the professional, to an extent, college standpoint. We'll talk to him with a couple of questions. For example, what did he see last night in Mendoza? That might be the first place we go with him. He joins us next.
2: I was driving through the intersection, then out of nowhere, a car hit me. Bills just started coming in. It was just very, very overwhelming. Once Hensley took over, there was just a giant sigh of relief. It happens. Hire Hensley.
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1: Now, somebody points out to me on the text line, hey, Jake, last year both Super Bowl participants had alternate uniforms. I guess Seattle and New England, I mean, they basically each have had 2. New England did totally change their branding and logo back in the day. They look kind of like a USFL team, and I'll be honest with you. I always thought the Patriots, I mean, I would say now normal helmet that they the snapping the football Patriot is awesome. And then they went to that thing that just looks like a big sticker. It literally looks like a USFL team. I never really understood that new logo. The Seahawk, the color changed a little bit. But the Seahawk itself, I personally think the Seahawk is the greatest logo in the NFL. My apologies to Colts fans or whatever team you may be. They're all good logos, but whatever your favorite may be. Last night, did you watch, Eddie, any of the game between the Raiders? I can't believe that I watched it, and I can't remember who the Raiders played. Texans. Oh, the Texans, obviously, yeah. Did you watch any of it?
0: I had it on in here for a little bit, watched the first couple of drives of Fernando Mendoza, and then turned it on to the Fever game.
1: I think he was like 8 of 15, right? Something like that?
0: Yeah, he was running for his life pretty much all game.
1: Did you say we have Rhett, by the way?
0: Not yet.
1: Okay. You know, Mendoza, it goes back to what we've always said. And I think he has an advantage. Let me tell you a little nuance of where I think there's an advantage for Fernando Mendoza. I know that I've discussed this before, but Alabama, there are so many quarterbacks that look prolific at Alabama. And then they get in the league, and you're like, man, they're just kind of a guy. A.J. McCarron comes to mind. Jay Barker, I don't think ever even played in the league. Tua obviously has had his moments. Jalen Hurts is elite. But Trevor Lawrence absolutely falls into the category of what I'm about to discuss. And that is that when you are coming out of a program that has elite separation receivers, it is really hard for you, I think, to acclimate initially to the NFL because of the fact that you are used to throwing to guys that already, by the time you go through your progressions, they're a step and a half ahead of where the defensive back is because of just natural athleticism and speed. And Alabama's got 5-star receivers all over the place. And Clemson, when Trevor Lawrence was there, had 5-star receivers all over the place. And so you are taking for granted that you don't have to think about collapse and close of window. Mendoza, one of the advantages that I think he will pay off for him is the fact that if you think about his favorite target, and there were a lot, but his favorite target would have been Elijah Surratt. And Surratt's advantage and what made him a great player, he is not a separation speed guy. He was a precision timing collegiate player of just running the perfect route, making the cut right at the perfect time, and then boom, there's that split second and the ball's got to be there. So Mendoza, in terms of what he did collegiately, I think Mendoza had to condition himself, at least, you know, I can't speak for how it was for him at Cal. I assume the same. But at Indiana, and this is no disrespect at all to Charlie Becker or, you know, Omar Cooper. Cooper probably would be a little more the exception here, but neither one of those guys were, you know, the level of separation that you see at other places for the most part. So he already, for Mendoza, the learning curve of that timing is going to be, I think, less the amount than it is for a lot of guys. But if you look last night at the pick six that he threw, you know, he did not anticipate a route jump. And so he throws that, and then he, you know, he gets into his typical thing of, like, afterwards, the interview. And I saw there were Raider fans that were, like, upset because they thought he should have been more upset after. I get it. His overly optimistic, refreshing. What is refreshing about Mendoza right now, if they don't win, is going to be a challenge at the NFL level because there's just different expectation. When you're the number one player selected in the draft, there is different expectation for you, for certain. Did you say, Rhett, he's at the drive-thru? Is that right?
0: He's in Germany, or was in Germany when he booked the appearance, and he's no longer in Germany, so his time zones were all confused. So he's tied up.
1: Literally? Do we need to send somebody over there?
0: No. No. Not literally, Jake.
1: So he, is he still in Germany?
0: I don't believe so, because he said when I booked the schedule to be on with you guys, I was in Germany.
1: And so he's not in Germany?
0: I don't think he's
1: in Germany. So he was thinking he was going to be on at 3 o'clock in the afternoon, and in reality, he's like, wait a minute, I'm on the West Coast at 7 a.m. here. You just woke me up like you did Jake last night at 12:30 when you called?
0: Sure.
1: And I'm usually up till 4, so you were safe calling. I'd like to let everybody know. I'm going to look right here at the camera and say this. My name is Jake Query. My cell phone number is 317-523-9288. I'm nocturnal. So if you're ever in a situation where you'd like to chat, or you're in a situation where you are on the side of the road, unless you're planning on doing something nefarious to me and you're just luring me, you're more than welcome to send me a text at 3:48 in the morning and simply say, hey man, what's up? And if there's some sport you'd like to discuss, the odds are very high, I'm willing to discuss them at 3:48 in the morning. But just simply text first, because if I'm asleep, that way it's safer. And it's not going to wake me up, and I don't get a lot of sleep. But Eddie last night did call, and it was very persistent to let me know that Eddie was calling. And then I answered, and literally, Eddie, I think what you said was just, what's going on?
0: Yeah.
1: Just driving home, you want to chat, right?
0: Yeah.
1: So we're tabling Rhett Lewis is what you're saying.
0: Yeah, we'll try to get him next week.
1: What did you, the reason you called last night is because you were on your way home from doing the production, the as the producer for the Fever Radio Network, and we haven't gotten into their game last night. I thought that was one that, when I say this, and I was thinking about it as I was watching the game, there are going to be, and I don't know whether this is saying that Caitlin Clark is their most important player or Kelsey Mitchell's their most important player, but I'm going to give you a statement. And I want you to tell me whether or not you agree with it, okay?
0: Hit me. Like we're playing blackjack. Hit me.
1: I think the Fever, and last night was not a signature Caitlin Clark performance, but so I'm not necessarily saying it even regards to last night. But I think for the Fever, they are able to overcome an off night from Caitlin Clark with a higher percentage of success than they would be able to overcome an off night for Kelsey Mitchell. Caitlin Clark is probably their all-around best player, but I think in terms of being in a groove, Kelsey Mitchell is the one that they are almost most reliant on, that because it is so consistent in terms of her production offensively. If there is a night where she is not feeling it, or she's not in rhythm, or she's not in groove offensively, that throws them into a sputter more so than Caitlin Clark or Leah Boston or anybody else, because they have become, I'm not going to say reliant, that's the wrong word, but she is so consistent. I just think Kelsey Mitchell's offensive game and the production that she gives and her ability to score, you know, her movement away from the ball is so impressive. And she's a little Reggie Miller-esque in the fact of constantly working to get herself open. And then once she does so, her ability, when she has that flash open to like her quick release. But I think that Kelsey Mitchell, I'm not saying that she's their most important player. I'm not saying that I think she's their best offensive player, truthfully. But to me, she is the most important cog in the wheel in terms of, if she were to have an off night, I think that would, so I guess that would say most important.
0: I would disagree.
1: Okay, go ahead.
0: Last night, evidence A. She had 37, and they lost by 6, and it wasn't particularly close in the second half. Like,
1: yeah, they were down 11 most of the half.
0: Yeah, like she still had 37. So if you're gonna say, if in your case,
14: if she's going to have an off night, they're more reliant on her to score. Evidence A, last night, she ties her season high, 37 points.
1: And they lose.
14: And they lose.
1: Yeah, that's fair.
14: She's their best scorer. I do not think she's their best offensive player. Caitlin Clark is their best offensive player. Well, yeah,
1: because
14: Caitlin Clark is,
1: because she facilitates as well. I get that.
14: Yeah.
1: So I just, like, last night. I thought last night, Eddie, was more indicative. I thought it was an off night from Caitlin Clark.
14: It was an off night from everybody besides Kelsey Mitchell.
1: Right.
14: Frankly. Like, they just didn't have anyone to show up. They had 28 rebounds as a team, 21 of them combined between Aaliyah Boston and Mikayla Timpson.
1: I think
14: nobody was out there rebounding.
1: I think the thing about Kelsey Mitchell, and maybe I'm overstating that, but the most impressive thing to me about her is the Fever have become this franchise. I mean, everyone knows about Caitlin Clark, right? For good reason. I mean, obviously, understandably. And Sophie Cunningham now has emerged as this certain, like, social media darling away from the court. I mean, on the court, good player as well. Don't get me wrong. But, you know, she has become this transcendent star amongst the WNBA, even away from the court itself.
14: Yeah.
1: Aaliyah Boston is a former number one pick that that has developed this outside shot and is, you know, a great player, it goes without saying. Kelsey Mitchell's the one that you just don't hear as much about. You don't see, Mac Engel, my buddy at the Fort Worth Star-Telegram, going into that game last night because he covered the game, he asked me this question going into it. And I might have asked, he asked me, who are the three most popular players on the Fever roster? Caitlin Clark's clearly number one.
14: Mm-hmm.
1: Amongst Fever fans may be different than amongst just fans in general, but I think you could make the argument that Sophie Cunningham is number two.
14: I think she is number two.
1: And then three is probably a toss-up between Mitchell or Boston, right?
14: I would say three is a toss-up between Boston and Lexi Hull.
1: Okay. Even better. And Kelsey Mitchell's the one that, like, I'm not going to say she's taken for granted, but what I love about Kelsey Mitchell is Kelsey Mitchell seems totally fine with that.
14: Yeah.
1: She literally is one that just, what's my role? What do I need to do? And she goes out and does it night in and night out. And it's amazing how not only consistent she is, but how consistent she is in the fact of her non-need of affirmation. I don't know that she wants or needs the headlines or the attention or the interviews or whatever else. She's just going to go out and, as the kids say, she just wants to go ball, right?
14: Go hoop.
1: Go hoop.
14: Get buckets.
1: And I mean, she is a walking bucket. I think she's incredibly fun to watch play. Now,
14: yes,
1: to your point, yes, Caitlin Clark's vision, her ball handling. I mean, there are, you know, so many different facets of Caitlin Clark that are incredible to watch. And, you know, Lexi Hull, if she's hot from the outside and gets going in a rhythm, it's fun to watch. But I just think there is a clinic to be watched in the way that Kelsey Mitchell not only performs on the floor, but also just her approach in general about it.
14: It's very professional,
1: to say the least.
14: Yeah.
1: Now, what is it? I have a question for you back to football that I need you to answer for me on the other side.
14: Okay. Is it about these Nike rivalry uniforms?
1: I'll let you know when we come back. And Kevin Bowen joins us 15 from now on a Football Friday and Fantastic Friday here at Aquarian Company on the Fan.
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1: Okay, so Eddie, you are correct in the fact that I need, and I know that I get confused by these things, okay? Now, I'm somewhat, even though I'm a traditionalist, I am somewhat, well, that ended abruptly. Everything okay there?
0: Yep, I hit a button on accident.
1: Do you need to go back and play that and then like let it fade out like the kids do?
0: No, it's all right.
1: Okay.
0: It's okay.
1: I owe, to an extent, a debt of gratitude to the trend of the marketing uniforms that are designed. And I, as a kid, I would have absolutely loved it. So I understand why they do it, because then you got to buy more uniforms, more jerseys, you know, whatever. Christian that we work with, right?
0: We like Christian. Very nice guy. Fellow.
1: Oates is his last name.
0: Yes,
1: is that right? So Christian Oates, one day, I'm sitting there working, and he comes walking in.
0: Poor guy. He's probably had nicknames and made fun of his entire life.
1: Think so?
0: Yeah.
1: Like what, Oates and Honey?
0: Yeah, probably. Okay.
1: What other kind of Oates would there be?
0: Well, there's Hall and Oates, right?
1: Nice. Good poll right there, right?
0: Quaker Oats?
1: Quaker Oats, yeah, of course. So, like Private Eyes, I'm watching him when he walks in right one day, right? And he was wearing, I think, a Detroit Tigers hat, and I made reference to it, and he said, no, I'm actually a Blue Jays fan. I said, seriously? How are you a Blue Jays fan? He said, well, I loved their city uniforms. So that's that. So purpose served, right? So now I've got like a Blue Jay fan around to correspond with about this. And it's because I had bought my buddy Jeff Hester a Blue Jays city hat. He already had one. So I exchanged it for a Blue Jays hat, wore it, and then they went on their magic run last year to the World Series, which they won and got shorted. And And so, you know, I'm appreciative of the purpose of those uniforms. I get it. But I'm a little confused here on what the rivalry uniform means. Does that mean that you have to wear the uniform of your rival?
14: So it is for divisional games.
1: Ah, now. And they did, this isn't the first time they've done this, right?
14: So, for example, the Colts will wear their rivalry uniforms against the Texans week 3, the Jags week 8, the Texans week 11. So the Colts wear them 3 times.
1: They don't wear them against the Titans?
14: Does not appear so.
1: The Titans are not a divisional rival?
14: I guess so. I guess not.
1: Are the Titans so bad that they can't have rivals? Is that what this is?
14: I have no idea.
1: So, and they're going to release what they look like on Tuesday
14: at 10 a.m., yes.
1: So I can tell you right now, they're going to be blue jersey, they were like the black jerseys. It's going to be like the darker, more royal blue type jersey, the navy almost jerseys, and then gray pants. They don't mix it up a whole lot, right? Now, does that mean that the other teams are all wearing their rivalry uniforms as well during these matchups?
14: Yes.
1: So do the Titans, if the Texans are wearing them, so that somebody has to wear them against the Titans at some point, and the Titans get to wear their Oilers stuff,
14: the Jags.
1: Right? Oh, really?
14: The Jags will wear them against the Titans. Colts wear theirs 3 times, Texans twice, looks like Jags twice, and Titans wear them once.
1: So who is... If you were to survey 1,000 Colt fans and ask them who is their rival, a better question would be this. If you were to survey, and this gets convoluted, so follow me here, okay? But I'm curious of people's answer. If you were to survey 1,000 Colts fans and say, who do you believe is the Colts' rival? What would be the top 5 answers? I think we could say most people would say the Patriots, right?
14: Yeah.
1: If you then said, okay, no, Patriots are off the board, probably Titans, Jags. Would we include the Texans just because of the division?
14: I guess, and like the T.Y. Hilton.
1: Yeah, the stuff. Ghost comments. Okay.
14: And then showing up in the clown, right?
1: That's what I meant, the clown mask, yeah.
14: Yeah.
1: So then the fifth would be, and again, you've got to go back to the AFC East days. I mean, maybe the Bills or the Dolphins, maybe. But of those 4, Here's the catch to my question. Of those 4, Patriots, Titans, Jags, Texans, if you were to survey 1,000 fans of those franchises, which one would have the highest percentage that would claim the Colts as their rival? Would it be the Titans?
14: Probably. Yeah.
1: I think it would be the Titans because the very first playoff game that the Colts hosted was against the Titans, the Eddie George game, looking up at the video board as he ran away from the defense, you know, the allegations of the pumped in crowd noise by the Titans, Peyton Manning, their beloved son or adopted son, borrowed son, you know, playing all of that. I mean, the Jaguars, they were, I remember Bob Lamy, the Jags are getting chippy. There was this weird, you remember that?
14: That's a pretty good one.
1: You remember that?
14: That's a good one, Jay. Nice job. Yeah.
1: Manning drops looks. There's a cheap hit there. The Jags are getting chippy. I remember that. Like, you know, there was this weird, like, 3-year period with John Henderson and where there was, like, kind of this bad blood. And then the Texans, just because they've battled for the, you know, the Texans kind of took over and won the division a couple of years after things fell off. Andrew Luck's from Houston, I guess. But I'll ask Kevin Bowen. Kevin going to join us on the other side. We'll ask him that, and we'll also get just an elaboration on observation, including the big question that is hanging over the Colts right now. Kevin Bowen from the morning show is going to join us other side on a Football Friday here at Query & Company on the Fan.
26: Indianapolis is a sports town. 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
1: We will go to South Bend coming up. A little over an hour, Tom Noy will join us. We'll also talk a little high school football with Kyle Nedenrip as football season is here. Even though it is still gorgeous outside, sunny, warm, and etc., but part of just kind of knowing that we're transitioning into football season out of the summer is the fact that no more the Colts at Grand Park in Westfield, Drop Like Grand Park. As a matter of fact, not just for this season, but in totality. Exactly right. They were all blaring that as they were leaving yesterday, knowing they were heading back to West 56. A little different than the way it used to be in terms of camp, but plenty to get to in terms of like phase number one and just recapping all of it. So joining us now on the Swab Men's 2-in-1 hotline, he is, of course, with the Fan Morning Show and one of the key Colts writers for this radio station in particular, Kevin Bowen joining us. And Kevin, I'm going to begin with this before we get to just kind of the summary that you were talking about of what has taken place so far. Eddie and I were just talking about this with the release on Tuesday of the rival uniforms, is what it's called, for rivalry games. The Colts' key rival, now I don't know if you heard me mentioning this, okay, but I've got four teams here. If you surveyed 1,000 Colt fans and said, who is the Colts' biggest rival, would you agree, Kevin, and feel free to join or to throw in a different name, but we basically said Patriots, Titans, Jags, Texans. Those are the four that would get the highest percentage of votes if you stopped 1,000 fans at a Colts game. Would you agree with that list of four?
8: Yeah, I would agree. I think you might have the generation, maybe my age, a little disdain towards the Chargers just for the playoffs.
1: Not bad.
8: Falls, but yes, I would say those are the four.
1: Okay, now, if you then turned around and asked 1,000 fans of each of those teams, which one would have the highest percentage of their fans that would claim the Colts as their rival?
8: I'd say the Titans would probably, yep. I guess, going back to like McNair, George days. I'd say probably most of the AFC South, honestly, just because the Colts did have a stranglehold on that division, but key word there is past tense on that, with now 11 years without winning the division. Patriots, you just feel like it's just lost all of its luster.
1: Totally. I think Patriots fans would tell you there was a Brady-Manning rivalry, but not a Patriots-Colts rivalry.
8: Yeah. And I get, like, you know, whatever, Vrabel was on those teams, and weirdly, Josh McDaniels is back there, but still, I think that's probably lost a lot of it.
1: Speaking of loss, did we lose Kevin? There we go. Okay.
8: I would say just the AFC South. I don't know, Broncos? Would Broncos be in there?
1: Oh, that's not bad.
8: No.
1: You got the game where Marvin Harrison fell down and then got up and kept running. And then, of course, obviously you factor in the first Monday Night. By the way, largest margin of victory in Monday Night Football history at the time, 55-23 in the Colts' first Monday Night game. And then, of course, the Manning aspect. I mean, it goes without saying the Peyton aspect. But the Broncos have such a rabid and old-school fan base that hate the Raiders and the Chiefs. So, you know what I mean? I don't know how many, but yes, Colts fans, I get it. I think Titans, because when they first moved to Tennessee, it was during the time that the Colts were at their apex, and so that was the benchmark. And the, well, I shouldn't say that. I mean, you know, the rise of it, though, the George, the McNair, when they had their first breakthrough teams, they, at first, they had the better of the Colts, and then obviously the Colts became the benchmark after that. So probably Tennessee, you're right. All right, let's get to this.
8: I would add just one more, too. Like, when you bring up Colts-Broncos, I think it's one of the least talked about, rather notable games in, I guess, modern-day Colts history. And that was them going to Denver and beating Peyton Manning in the playoffs. Like, we don't talk about that game very much because the next week was like a
1: club. Eddie, did you say that Kevin was in a basement? Is that it? Kevin, are you at the bottom of the ocean?
8: You got me now?
1: I do now, yeah.
8: Okay, sorry. I don't know why. I'm doing my normal little phone trick. I am driving, so maybe I'm just in a bad area here. Is this any better?
1: It's better, yeah. You're okay now, yeah.
8: Yeah, Vontae Davis in that game. Low-scoring game. I mean, hell, you beat Peyton Manning in a road playoff game. Like, you know, if you explain, like, Colts Broncos history to someone that has no idea what's going on, they'd be like, oh, wow, that sounds, like, really notable, and yet it's a game we just don't really talk about.
1: Yeah, they actually have had some pretty big games over the years, now that you think about it, now that you discuss it. But, Kevin, I felt like it, and perhaps this is indicative of that. Here it is, I mean, I guess we'd say halfway through camp, or a third of the way, whatever it works out to when you look at the preseason in totality. But I guess it's not a bad thing that we're sitting here talking about what would be the most applicable rivalry team or rivalry jersey, because this has been a camp, for the most part, void of major storylines. That's not a bad thing. But let's begin with the positives. If the most positive takeaway that you have from what you've seen so far in camp would be what?
8: I mean, definitely Daniel Jones taking every single starting rep. I mean, if you add up the 13 practices, I mean, you're talking probably 200-some reps. And he took every one. His offensive line was intact for all of them. Nobody sat due to injury. I think one time Jalen Travis got benched for a false start, but that was only for one snap. So, yeah, I just think that battery, if you will, your O-line and your quarterback, obviously your quarterback being the more important one, considering, you know, his injury history and all of that. But, yeah, I would certainly point there. DeForest Buckner would maybe be next on the list. I mean, his activity, I thought, was more than I expected, frankly, entering camp. He didn't do a ton of work, but, I mean, he was out there 10, 11, 12 of the days and doing something. And, you know, week one, I would expect him at the very least to be used in, you know, pass rush situations, if not more. So, yeah, I would point to some of that stuff.
1: Speaking of Daniel Jones, Will Carroll sent me this last night. People Magazine has some big, like, expose article. I don't know how recent this is. About Daniel Jones and his girlfriend. Actually, this is from, I take that back, this is from like the beginning of camp. Are you familiar with her? Should I know who this is?
8: Is she the, she's got the funky last name, right? Is she related to the big doctor, Elitrage?
1: That must be it. It says, because here, you know, Will being in the medical aspect of it, he sent it to me and just said, do you know who this is? Nicole Elitrage, is that right? Is that how you said the last name?
8: Sounds right, and I believe, I assume it's her father, I think, did the Anthony Richardson surgery. That would be the shoulder. I don't know.
1: Wait a minute. So what you're getting at here, let's make sure that we're clear here. Okay, we've just, do you happen to have the breaking news sounder by chance, Eddie? Maybe I'm the last one to connect these dots. So what you're saying is there's the possibility that the social media influencer that Daniel Jones is dating is actually the daughter of the guy that was in charge of repairing the shoulder that would be the thing that stood between Daniel Jones and the starting job?
8: I think that's right. Now, given Daniel Jones' injury history, I'd be curious if Dr. Elitrage has ever, you know, seen him as a patient, which would be quite something that potentially your future father-in-law is examining you. But, you know, that's... sounds like a scene of Grey's Anatomy.
14: It is important to note that they did go to Duke together.
1: I did know that. She was a Duke athlete, right?
14: Yeah, she played volleyball. Yeah.
1: Okay. Well, there you go. See the things that we unearth around here, Kevin, and the dots that we connect?
8: I remember when you ask Alec Pierce about Sidney Sweeney one time? Yeah. You're always digging for good relationship gold.
1: That's right. And I think Alec Pierce was actually the one that was the most disappointed to report that, no, in fact, he did not date Sidney Sweeney. Right?
8: Yeah. I think you expressed some of that, yeah.
1: Speaking of that, what can you tell us? What is the latest in terms of what you have been able to see regarding Alec Pierce?
8: Yeah, so it sounds like Tuesday, potentially, we could be seeing, you know, him on the practice field.
9: At least that's the next date in my mind. Probably is the better way to put it. Shane Steichen said yesterday that he watched Pierce work out in the indoor facility earlier this week. Felt like it was a really good workout and that he should be back soon. In Steichen lingo, that's quite a lot for him to say. Tuesday, Wednesday, Thursday next week, we'll try to mimic a regular season week. They'll be back at the facility. The media can watch, though. So we'll get a glimpse into if he's out there. Again, they play next Saturday, too, so back-to-back Saturdays they play. So, that's kind of the next date on the calendar. And, you know, again, once we get through this weekend, that'll be three full weeks he'll have left to try and ramp it up for week one.
1: In terms of Keenan Allen and getting out there yesterday, I know you guys talked about this morning, but did limited reps for him, correct?
9: Yeah, so I think the thought was he'd just do individual. I mean, he didn't do a ton of team reps. I think he took four of them, but still, he did do something. And then Tuesday, again, will kind of be more of a ramp-up period. I did have to laugh at one moment. He was going through positional drills with, obviously, the other wideouts, and they do a ladder drill, you know, working on their footwork, and he kind of stumbled over the last bit of the ladder drill, and his cleat kind of raked the ladder up, and, you know, Reggie Wayne uttered the phrase of, well, I can tell it's the first day for everyone, you know, which I thought was kind of a funny moment, and clearly I think Reggie was trying to, you know, make sure that everyone heard that. So, maybe a little rust to knock off for the 34-year-old.
1: When you look at Keenan Allen, Kevin, his numbers are almost identical to the production of Michael Pittman Jr. the last 2 years. I mean, it's almost eerie how much the numbers are the same. Do you think schematically is he kind of the same guy as well? In other words, assuming that Pierce is able to go and that Pierce is back to 100% or what we expected of him that got him the contract, does this offense really kind of look almost in mirror to the one that was humming along at record potential pace before the Daniel Jones injury, assuming everybody's healthy? It seems as though it's just kind of replug and play. Fair statement?
9: Yeah, I mean, I think there's a lot of merit to that. I mean, stylistically, while Pittman and Allen are kind of the same, you know, height and weight, or at least similar, Pittman a little bit more, I do think Pittman's a little bit more of kind of your bruising power forward, if you could basketball analogy it. And Allen's got, despite being bigger, he's got a little bit more finesse to his game. And again, a super cerebral player in how he gets open, where, you know, Pittman, I think people kind of labeled him a tight end in a wide receiver's body. But yes, I think for the most part, that checks out.
1: 1 to 10 scale, Kevin. And I'm going to say for me, it's a 7. Okay, and so feel free to tell me if I'm wrong in my number. 1 to 10 scale, what is your level of concern about the long-term health and availability of Charvarius Ward?
9: Yeah, I'd put it at a 9.5.
1: Okay.
9: I think two things. Anytime a guy has three concussions in one season of football, I think right then and there, you're obviously concerned. And then I would add, when you have a player that so openly, and I know he did it with you, so openly explains how close he was to retire, and I believe he used the number 85%, he thought he was retiring at the end of the season. Right there, those two boxes, I think, caused for me to be so close to 10. And then I'm not even taking into consideration just the tragic nature of losing his young daughter a few years ago and the family element to him. He's again spoken very openly about that. And also, I don't think you can totally ignore, this is not a guy that's 1 year into the league chasing NFL money. Yes, he's a former undrafted free agent, but he has made great money in the NFL. He has reached the pinnacle of the game. Individually, he's been an all-pro, and team-wise, he's won a Super Bowl. And again, these are other things he's been open and talking about. So I think when you add up all of that, that's why I probably put it as high as I do.
1: Well, Kevin, the other thing that I think is of concern to an extent is, you know, in those open discussions, like when I talked to him, he was open about the fact that really, I hate to say this because it sounds like I'm picking on him, but if I recall correctly, the only person in his inner circle that, like, basically had the conversation with him about the merit of returning to play football was his agent. I mean, he basically said that everybody in his family was saying, look, you got your money. And his agent was the one that said, if there's still that fire in you, you got to go back and chase it. And so he did. But just the slightest hiccup, Kevin, to me, I worry about, and understandably so, whether or not that forces an athlete to then be reminded of the challenge of rehab, physically speaking and mentally speaking, and that may then be the final push for him, right? Because have they given any indication as to what the injury or timeline is?
9: No, back pain is the label that they've used. We're now at, I think, about a week and a half. He was present for the two joint practices. He wasn't present over the weekend when they first got back from New England, but he was watching the last couple of days. So, yes, he is. And I would also add this, you know, I guess to get away from maybe him individually, I think he's such a vital piece to this season and that cornerback group in general. I will say, to add to another, like, surprise or positive, I kind of forget how you labeled the first question, but I think Justin Wally was outstanding during training camp. Now, he's still yet to play an NFL game, kind of weirdly and oddly, because he's talked about so highly, and Lou Anarumo thinks super highly of him as well. But so he gives you more cornerback insurance, but still, it's just one of those positions where it seems like you can never have enough depth.
1: So with that, you take Ward out, right? I mean, Wally's your essentially your nickel. So if without Ward there, how do things move up in terms of the depth chart of their defensive backfield?
9: Well, I think if everyone else is healthy and not suspended, which there's a reason why I say that, I think Wally would then be your other outside corner. They'd actually move him from nickel to outside, so he'd be opposite Sauce Gardner. And then I think Cam Taylor-Britt would then slide in as your nickel. He is a free agent signing from Cincinnati. Again, ample history with Lou Anarumo. Had a very roller coastery time in Cincinnati. Lou actually benched him on a couple of occasions. Battled a pretty serious foot injury last year, but he has been available and healthy here through camp. But he is also suspended for a reckless driving incident last year, so he is suspended for the first game of the season. So, you know, if you're talking 16 games, I think that's kind of how it looks. You know, if you're just talking week one, then you got maybe a few more questions. But, yeah, I mean, I think they really like Wally's versatility and what he can offer there. And, you know, for those who are out at the joint practices, I thought him and Drake London had some super competitive moments. He's the one that picked off Tua on Wednesday and returned that for a touchdown. So I know that was a pretty controversial pick and a very anti-Chris Ballard pick in terms of how he usually drafts corners when it happened, but yeah, I mean, for a guy that's never played an NFL game, he is certainly impressed.
1: How big is this game against Atlanta for Riley Leonard?
9: Yeah, I think it's big. I think it's big. I mean, I think last week for Richardson was bigger. I guess we want to compare the two because I thought Richardson was behind in the competition. But yeah, I mean, Leonard gets his chance. I mean, Richardson had his opportunity last week and obviously got off to, you know, a bit of a rocky start, but then performed quite well. And I didn't think Leonard did anything of note. Now, granted, he was with a lot of the threes, and now he'll be with the twos coming up tomorrow. It does sound like this battle will continue next week. And again, without Daniel Jones playing in the preseason, my expectation is you would play both Richardson and Leonard again against the Lions. So I don't view it as like last ditch effort and, you know, final shot. And again, I think all three will make the team. I guess it's more of just, again, slotting who is your game day backup versus who is your emergency.
1: Well, Kevin, that's part of why I asked. And I hate to say it this way, but, you know, Riley Leonard, I think by all account, Kevin Bowen's my guest, by the way. You hear him in the morning, obviously, on the Fan Morning Show with James Boyd. He's on the Swab Men's 2-in-1 hotline. Kevin, by all account, the backup job was Riley Leonard's to lose. I hate to say it that way, and I'm not saying he lost it. Maybe it was more just that Anthony Richardson kind of re-earned it. But if that's the case, if Riley Leonard can't, when he's up against a guy who requested a trade that we know the whole history with Anthony Richardson, if you lose your job to that, Is it not then, do the Colts not then start to explore, look, is there a veteran out there that we're more confident in plugging in as our emergency quarterback? Is Riley Leonard potentially in danger of not making the roster if he does not have two solid outings here to bounce back a little bit?
9: I don't think that, no. I mean, I just watched Cooper Rush for the Falcons, and he was horrible as their third quarterback. I don't, you know, I think having a third quarterback that makes you sleep somewhat well at night is just kind of wishful thinking. You know, he's a sixth-round pick. It's in his second NFL season. Like, I don't think, you know, maybe we have grander expectations for him because, you know, he played at Notre Dame, and he, you know, had a flash or two last season, and he, you know,

0: the cut list.
1: Kevin Bowen will have it all covered, the Falcons and the Colts coming up this weekend. And for the Falcons, Kevin, not that anybody cares, but, you know, I guess because you have Michael Penix Jr. still that is there, Tua, as I mentioned earlier, Tua looks more like Wanna, right? Like he's half what he used to be, right, in terms of his, I mean, we're seeing the beginning of the end here in terms of Tua.
0: Yeah, I watched Tua this week, and my thought was, how was he ever any good in this league?
2: Oh, you're going to go viral again for that one, Kevin.
0: Yeah, I thought he wasn't any good.
1: Yeah. By the way, what was the video where you went viral?
0: Yeah, I basically said that about Tua. I think I might have used the word horrific.
2: Absolutely horrific.
0: Absolutely horrific. Thank you, Eddie. So actually, I went viral, but the Falcons fans were loving it because I think they want Penix.
1: Gotcha. And so, this was on which platform that you went viral?
0: Twitter. Yeah, Twitter sphere. So, yeah, went on Atlanta radio this morning. They were, very, very curious about that. Now, Michael Penix, just remind everybody right now, is still not doing any 11-on-11 work. He tore his ACL late last season, so he's left the 7-on-7 work. And, frankly, I don't think he was much better. Yesterday, Jalen Carlisle picked him off. So, yeah, I think Atlanta's got a quarterback problem.
1: So, Kevin, by the way, speaking of problems, I have a theory on this. You ready? Because I know that you do, you know, each of the videos you put out, you put them out on YouTube, you know, Instagram, all of it. I feel like Twitter or X, whatever you want to call it now, I feel like it's like dying, like it's dead now. Am I wrong? Like it seems like the engagement on it is far less than what it once was. Am I wrong?
0: Maybe on that. I mean, you're talking the wrong guy. I'm so addicted to Twitter.
1: I mean, I like it. I enjoy it, but.
0: Yeah, I mean, it's probably bad to say, it's kind of my newspaper, if you will, present day, and get all my Notre Dame info and all my stupid golf stuff and everything else. So, yeah, I mean, maybe a little bit from a, whatever, interaction, or obviously the For You tab is a whole different world, but, yeah. You know, if you stick to the old following tab, I think there's a semblance of normalcy you can find there.
2: Kevin, I logged into our text groove so I can see, you know, messages as they come in. Why am I seeing a ton of Kevin is an a-hole messages on the text line?
0: Well, you'd have to dial up Mark Dykton for that, and I don't want to put words into Mark's mouth, but, you know, at one point he was explaining earlier today, and I guess this is a question for you guys. When you guys see your friend's parents, are you calling them Mr. and Mrs. still? Or have you moved on to their first name?
1: Okay, interesting question, Kevin. Eric Barrett's mom, okay? Sally Barrett.
0: I thought you'd say Farkas or some of your other North Central comrades. I'm trying to think of their names.
1: Ann Farkas, yes. Sally Barrett, when I was probably 35, I said, as I have always done, "Hey, Mrs. Barrett." And she literally grabbed me and spun me around and said, "I want you to look me right in the eyes and say Sally 4 times. And I thought, well, if I do, does the Candyman appear? Like, what happens if that happens? And she was like, and I thought it was, Kevin, I've always thought, but no, like it's still the parental role, right? And then she said to me, she's like, "But you are now a grown adult. And so I don't want to feel, you know, older. But having a grown adult call me Mrs. makes me feel that way, so I'm begging you to call me Sally." And I'm like, you know what? You're right. And that was tough. I still call Dr. White Dr. White. I never call him Eugene. That would be weird, right?
0: Sure. Yeah. So this is how it all started. Mark Dykton referenced that he actually knew his father-in-law first. And I was like, oh, that's kind of odd. You know, can you explain more? And he explained that he knew Ashley, his current wife, her older sisters first, and when I was listening, I thought I might have heard that he really knew Ashley's older sister.
1: Oh.
0: Or two.
1: Oh, okay.
0: Yeah, if you kind of catch my drift there. And sure. I don't think Mark was too happy about that, hence the text line, Mr. Eddie Garrison. So, yes, to secure a spot in our fantasy football league, Mark asked for listeners to refer to me in a word that I don't believe we're allowed to say on these airwaves.
1: Now, I will... Let me ask you this. I did not

0: meet per se or know per se Shannon's father before I knew Shannon, but I knew of him, and I bagged his groceries once and asked him what he thought of Jay Edwards, and he told me he thought Jay Edwards would be a second-round NBA pick, and I was so obsessed with Jay Edwards that I intentionally bagged his meat along with his detergent, which is like the biggest violation of all time because I was so angry I sabotaged his groceries. But I think knowing the future father-in-law because you might know multiple daughters is a bigger infraction, correct?
1: I'm just picturing you and Donnie Walsh and all of a sudden you throwing in the old Tide with, you know, the lovely New York strip he was wanting to make for himself there.
0: I was less than pleased. I'm like, what does he know? What does he know? Jay Edwards is awesome. What does he know?
1: Yeah. Oh, boy, the milk wasn't double bagged. Shame that that just happened to fall out there.
0: Yeah.
1: Yeah. You know, I don't know. Maybe Mark had a little fantasy land action there. So, we were chatting about that this morning, and as Eddie is seeing, scrolling through the text line, Mark was none too pleased.
0: Fair enough. All right, Kevin, we will be looking for the coverage against the Falcons. And if Tua has a bad game, be sure to mention it so you can go viral and do Atlanta radio again.
1: Have a great weekend, boys.
0: Appreciate it. Kevin Bowen joining us on the Suave Men's 2-1 Hotline. We come back. It's a Friday. You know what that means. It means, and I listen, I'm telling you, once a week, twice a week, I get people that reach out to me and they make the comment about the fact that they are grateful either for the peace of mind they got from something we talk about every Friday or because of the proper first step that it forced them to take with something regarding their health that we do every Friday. We will discuss and we'll do it next.
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0: Franciscan Health has partnered with us for each and every Friday, the Feel Good, Good for the Heart Friday. And the most important aspect of this, a couple aspects to it. Number one, I think that when you think about heart attacks, I know I've mentioned this before, but it's really important, an important message. And Franciscan notably said to me at the beginning of the year, they're like, Jake, you know, as we continue to move along in letting people know about cardiovascular health, the one thing that I think is often overlooked is, and I don't know why this is, but there's just kind of this notion or almost stereotype that heart attacks are a man's thing, right? And I think part of it is just the imagery throughout culture in general, arts and entertainment and whatever else, of whenever you see in a movie, it's always the male character that has the heart attack or dies from a heart attack, or in, you know, television, you know, the grabber, as they call it. And unfortunately, you know, coronary disease is a leading cause of death for women as well. And the real danger in that is the fact that the symptoms are different. And, you know, I remember when in talking to my cardiologist and asking, man, it was so obvious to me what was going on. And I was a younger person, so that was an important factor here. But I remember my cardiologist saying, Jake, when the heart has an issue, it starts sending out its warning signals. But if you have things like visceral fat, or you have been a lifelong smoker, or genetically speaking, if those nerve endings are a little bit muted, it's harder for them to get. It's like sending out a cell phone signal from a concrete building as opposed to the open outdoors, so to speak. And so therefore, that's one of the things to be conscientious of when it comes to your heart. And from a woman's standpoint, so many of the symptoms that you hear people talk about, the tightness of the arm, the feeling of massive heartburn, the sweating, from a women's standpoint, the symptoms are different. It's more like up in the shoulder. And I think it's stuff that a lot of women are like, oh, I thought I had a pinched nerve or whatever else. And so the body doesn't have the same level of warning signs, and they're muted a little bit. That's why it's so important for the heart scan to get an idea about what it is that you are in terms of your roadmap of your cardiovascular health. And Franciscan Health does do not just a heart scan for just $49. It is super simple. It's non-invasive, but you get with it a heart health risk assessment that then kind of gives you the roadmap of where things stand for you in regards to your heart. And each Friday we discuss something from the positive side of sports. And you know, there's so many negative and polarizing things going on out and about out there that sometimes it's hard. And this time of year, I look forward to this. And I was thinking about this morning. Now that school is back in session, high school football getting underway beginning tonight. Kyle Nenrup is going to join and talk about that. But I reach out to each and every school, each and every athletic department, and tell them, look, I want to know your feel-good stories. And that goes for all of you. Before I tell you about this week's story, my email, of course, the easiest way to remember my email, I could give you my work email, but my personal one's easier to remember, which is jakequery@me.com. And if you ever forget what the email address is, just remember my two favorite people, Jake Query and me, right? JakeQuery@me.com. But the stories of the underdog kid at school, the manager that's getting an opportunity, or somebody who just overcomes an obstacle to find, and everybody's level of victory and success is different. You know, sometimes it's the kid that simply goes in and getting in the game is the equivalent of hitting for the cycle. Those are the stories that I love to share and love to tell. And notably, when it comes to high school athletics, now that school's back in session, if you have a story like that, send it to me. One of them for today is simply a story that kind of a follow-up on what we have been following for the last month or so. And I want to, again, tip my cap and wish, as the season gets underway here, the very best of luck to the kids at Elwood High School. You know, it's one thing to have kids that don't want to play football or don't want to get involved in a sport for a number of different reasons, all of which I understand. But Elwood has a pretty proud football program. We've talked about this in the past. Had their coach on. And they just didn't have the numbers this year. Just didn't have the numbers. And their coach sent out basically a plea saying, look, this is a proud program and tradition, and football is about more than just going out and trying to win games. I think they know they're probably not going to win a game. But they needed, he thought, 22 players in order to field a football program. They got it up to 21. They had, I think, one actually that moved out of school and then two that decided they didn't want to do it. At one point, they got back down to 17, I believe. And I just saw this week that their head football coach, they're going to give it a go. They have 18 kids, 18 of them. And I saw the team photo, and it was 18 kids that were signing up, some of which you can tell by looking at them probably have never played football because they're not overly big kids, you know, don't, a lot of freshmen, smaller kids. But it's about the fact that they saw within their community and within their school a need to rally together. A need to rally together. And so they said, you know what? We're going to do this. And there have certainly been schools that we've seen. Edinburgh Academy comes to mind that went on long winless streaks. You see the score sometimes on a Saturday morning. You're like, oh my gosh, somebody lost last night in football, 77 to nothing or whatever it may be. And that might be the fate for Elwood. That might. But the fact that those kids came together and bought into the fact that maybe this isn't the year where they get wins, but their school needed to field a team, their program needed to continue, and their coach wanted kids to learn the values of high school athletics, the values of teamwork, the values of taking your lumps and coming back and trying to improve little by little. And that's what they're going to try to do. Now, there are going to be some games. They have already had a few games where they said, look, we don't know that we can play against that team. And so they're free to try to find somebody else on the schedule if they can. And I think they're trying to modify the schedule a little bit. But the fact that they have the kids that are ready to go out there and learn a new sport and learn the new things. And I think right now in the state of Indiana, that's important, especially in that area, geographically speaking. If you know anything about Elwood, you know where it's located. You know that it's up in between, like, say, Anderson and Muncie and in that area. And you know that these are kids that are probably seeing on the regular the images and reading about the struggle that's happening in their community, not only there, but throughout central Indiana with the devastation of flooding that's taking place. And people just now that the water's retreated are just entering into the what would seemingly be emotionally impossible task of putting the pieces back together, of rebuilding the foundation of their homes and figuring out what was lost, what was swept away, what was kept. Probably in some cases, unfortunately, the loss of pets, other such, you know, just devastating things. And yet, the communities of central Indiana will, as Hoosiers do, find a way to dig down and move forward. And the American Red Cross has been a part of that. This radio station's been a part of that, along with partnering with Fox 59 and CBS 4 and on our station website at 107.5 The Fan, and other companies that have stepped forward throughout central Indiana to lend their helping hand, and you can do the same. But I think what we have here is a group of young people in Elwood that, when you look at their ability to come together and say, I'm not worried about whether or not we win or lose, but I'm worried about just making sure that we can continue to give the people of this community a team to come out and watch on a Friday night, something to get their mind off things. That, to me, in itself, to quote Gene Hackman, I don't care what the scoreboard says, right, Normandale, those guys are winners. And I just simply want to wish the best of luck to those players at Elwood and throughout central Indiana. It goes without saying in football, but Elwood notably, even if they only play two games this year, for their ability to step forward and rise to the occasion, I think there's a lesson to be had in all of it. A heart scan for just $49 can be done at Franciscan Health. 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Or, for that matter, aside from if you have a great story that you want me to tell, if you want information about heart scans, you can always email me as well, jakequery@me.com. I am happy to get you all of the information. Speaking of high school football, Kyle Nedrip going to join us coming up in the 12 o'clock hour. We'll talk collegiately on this Football Friday with Tom Noy from the South Bend Tribune about Notre Dame, who I think is a real front runner for the college football national championship. But when we come back, a question from last night that I got to thinking about in watching somebody put on a prolific performance, but was it enough? We'll explain next.
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0: So I was going to get back into the discussion about what Kelsey Mitchell did last night, a record-setting performance for the Fever, although it was not enough as they lose to the Dallas Wings, but Eddie, just as I was about to do so, you got in my ear to say that we have news from college athletics to report. Yes, sir?
16: The NCAA, Jake, has said enough is enough, and they finally got a win. They may have not won the war yet, but they certainly won at least this battle. This is from Pete Thamel. This is about a half hour ago. The class of 2022, so that would include the like Stephen Daly and Sam Alexis on the Indiana front. They lose the federal fifth season protection, meaning the class of 2022 high school graduates are not eligible for the fifth year eligibility going into this season.
0: Okay, so what does that mean for Stephen Daly, for example, the Indiana defensive lineman?
16: He cannot play.
0: And this was ruled in what court?
16: The 10th Circuit Court in Colorado.
0: I'm going to show my legal ignorance here. I watched a lot of people's court when I was a kid. That Judge Wapner was pretty tough. And that Judge Judy seems to be. And then there's the other fella. Who's the other fella? Judge Joe Brown, I believe. And I watch my fair share of live PD, so I see a lot of people who on meth seem to know the law and recite it regularly when they're getting arrested. But I don't know. I've always wondered this, and I'm being actually serious when I ask this. From a legal standpoint, I mean, I obviously know how it works in terms of, I'm smart enough to know this. When you are an attorney and you are either defending a case or if you are stating your case or trying to claim your case as an attorney in the United States, what you always look for is precedent, legal precedent. Hey, this has already gone to court. This has already been decided. And based on that, the courts ruled on blank, which is applicable today. Okay. Now, that with that said, you know, you can appeal and appeal, and then ultimately it goes to if it is deemed to be have enough merit to it, or, you know, then it is heard by the Supreme Court. And their ruling is exactly that, supreme. And I always get confused by this. Does this mean, like, for example, you said it was which court again? The Ninth Circuit Court of Colorado? Is that what you said?
16: Second court, yeah.
0: Okay. So does that mean that the athletes now can look for and find, well, actually, there is a circuit court in West Virginia that ruled on our behalf? Because if I'm not mistaken, this door was opened by a court ruling, I believe, out of Tennessee that declared that they could be held, that they could be eligible. And now you have a court in Colorado that has said, no, that's not the case.
16: So the federal case was heard in Colorado. Yeah.
0: Okay. So what, and that was, and I'm going to show my ignorance here. How was it determined? Was it filed in Colorado? And if that's the case, can an appeal be filed in a different state?
16: Yeah, I don't know. I'm not a lawyer, Jake, so right. I understand the legalities of it, but I just know that, you know, the Colorado court was the one that initially allowed the 5 for 5, giving all 2022 high school graduates a fifth year of eligibility. And then this ruling today at least gives them a temporary, no, you are not eligible for a fifth year.
0: Okay, so this means that Sam Alexis, for example, and Stephen Daly, and part of this, did you see, Eddie, and unless I was seeing, and you know, any more, you have no idea half the time when you see a report, you're like, is this real or fake? You know what? I thought I saw, I think it was BYU. Was it BYU that just got like a commitment or another year of eligibility for a player that had been with the Utah Jazz?
16: I don't know, but I know there were a couple players that were like granted a fifth year of eligibility yesterday that were like on NFL rosters competing in training camp that had played in preseason games.
0: That might be it. That may be what, I mean, it becomes just a quagmire. I go back to, I will admit to having mixed feelings on it. Because wouldn't I be a hypocrite if I sat here and condemned some student athlete for going back and continuing to play collegiately at the age of 30? Because I was in a graduating class of Indiana University at the age of 50. I mean, if it weren't for, and again, we could sit here and discuss and nitpick till the cows come home the fact that there's a difference between one that is going back to finish a degree and one that is going back simply to get more playing time. I get it. But that becomes a gray area of murkiness of actual intent. And we can sit here and say, look, you had 5 years to finish your degree and your eligibility. What are you doing? Except for that, why is it? Wouldn't it be hypocritical of me to sit here and condemn somebody to go back and enter the collegiate world once their professional career began, when in fact, that's exactly what I did? And furthermore, I had to do that because I screwed around and wasted my time the first like three attempts at it. So who am I to sit here and say that a student athlete shouldn't be able to go back regardless of the age? Except for that, I also understand the fact that most people are going to say, Jake, you're assuming they're student in this. I get it. But we do live in a world, and the thing about this country that makes it great is that we champion and we applaud and we promote the aspect of the individual pursuit, you know, of liberty and the pursuit of happiness and financial gain to an extent by any means necessary, right? And yes, it has become the wild, wild west. I get it. And that exhausts people. I get it. But largely, sometimes why it exhausts people is because it takes competitive advantage away, perhaps, from what their team needs, or it bucks the tradition of what they have been used to and watching. And at its core, fundamentally, shouldn't it be like, sure, whatever, as long as you're enrolled in school or you're taking a class or whatever, have at. That sounds absurd, I realize. This from Nick on the text line. Producer Eddie, Mr. Garrison, sir. Oh. I think the judicial ruling is awfully rough this late in the game. And with it this close to the upcoming season, it makes it even crazier. I hate this. I agree, Nick. I think most people are at the point now of simply saying, look, just come to a decision and get everybody to agree on it, regardless of what the decision is.
16: It's just exhausting.
0: It is.
16: Just put it in flat terms. Like, you have X amount of years, like it used to be. You've got 4 years to complete five or whatever it was. Five years to complete four.
0: I mean, this all, to be honest with you, the door was cracked open when you began making adjustments because of COVID.
16: Right.
0: And then it just became, man, how do you stop it now? Well, this guy got that, so I should get this, or this girl got that, and I should get that. You know who probably can, I would think, because he's a smart fella. That Tom Noy up in South Bend is a smart guy, right?
16: He is. Great dude.
0: He's a great dude. He's a smart guy, and he covers. And when you're covering Notre Dame football, you're covering it, frankly, you are covering a program that has a little bit more probably scruple than a lot. So he can perhaps help us break all this down, but we are going to talk about the Irish and what Marcus Freeman has brewing in South Bend. We'll do it next.
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8: Hey, it's JMV later on this afternoon at 3. Taylor's Bar and Table. 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
0: Flying along here on a Football Friday, Jake Query along with Eddie Garrison. 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The Fan. By the way, if you do watch us on YouTube, you know, we are now on this show and this station. We like to pride ourselves as being multimedia. You got Kevin Bowen that like had the video that went viral because he said that Tua was ineffective, or what was the wording he used? I can't remember the wording.
16: Absolutely horrific.
0: Yeah, horrific. And that went like semi-viral. And then, you know, you got the Insta. Eddie lives on the Insta. He's constantly posting videos on the Insta.
16: No.
0: JMV posts a lot of different content, but also YouTube, very important to what we do. And so we ask that you, if you watch on the YouTube, and for that matter, even if you don't, simply like the YouTube page and subscribe. The biggest one being the subscriptions. 107.5 The Fan is what you can search for, or Query and Company on YouTube. We would be happy to have you aboard. And, you know, one of the real benefits of the YouTube part of it is not only do you see the crawl at the bottom that has information and other such things while you're watching, and you get to see some of the guests because we do a lot of them that you're hearing. You can see them also on Zoom. But you also get to check out the grin and just the overall tan, the radiance that is one Jake Query. Hi there. How are you? What do you think, Eddie? Does that look all right?
16: Just make sure to like and subscribe, people.
0: You know, the one
16: for
0: the,
16: all of our exclusive
0: only,
16: content.
0: There's only one drawback to watching on YouTube. And the only drawback is that behind me, there's a large screen with the photos of the different shows. And when I'm on this, and I'm a little bit neurotic about these sorts of things, the camera is placed such that you don't see the totality of the screen behind me. You can see my watch from the photo shoot that was done when I had my arm. And I don't know why every sports guy does, they cross their arms when they take photos. I think more I should do one with just the hands in the pocket, the more relaxed, like, hi, come into TJ Maxx and get yourself some Dockers. That look, you know what I mean? Did you say we have Tom?
16: Yes.
0: I'm sure he's thrilled to be joining us based on that segue. On the Swab Men's 2-in-1 hotline, and when you talk Swab Men, not just one and myself, but two of them, when you add Tom Noy from South Bend, in the South Bend Tribune to talk about the Notre Dame Fighting Irish. Tom, first off, welcome back to the program. Always a pleasure. How are things up north?
11: You know, I spend 25 minutes in hair and makeup. I take a shower, and now I try to connect, and my camera's not working. I'm not happy, but we'll press on.
0: That's the story of my life. I want to begin with this before we get into Notre Dame, because I do think that obviously this could be a very big year for them.
11: Yes.
0: I'm going to put you on the spot, Tom. Because I don't know, so you are off the hook if you also are equally confused. We just found out that the latest round of As the World Turns of college athletics, a federal circuit court in Colorado has now ruled that those players that a couple of weeks ago were thought to be eligible in the class of 2022 high school class are now not eligible for this season. How does this work exactly? In other words, can the players just go back and find another? Well, guess what? We just found a circuit court in New Hampshire, and so that we're appealing. Do you know exactly, is this finality? Does it get appealed? Is this an ongoing saga? Where do things stand in this constant rotation?
11: It will never be final, and they'll keep exhausting every avenue to get these players eligible. It's funny you say that. I also, in my basketball duties, do freelance previews for Blue Ribbon Magazine. I filed my last Blue Ribbon Magazine preview this year, or this week, with the University of Louisville, which got a pretty big addition in Seth Trimble, the guard from North Carolina. Pat Kelsey talked on and on and on about what a great addition he was. He's moving right into the shooting guard spot. He's playing 35 minutes a game. Guess what? he's not part of this injunction. So he enrolled on Monday. And right now, as we sit here at 12:06 on Friday, he's no longer a student at Louisville, but he may still yet be a student at Louisville. So fortunately, this does not cover Notre Dame football. This does not cover Notre Dame men's basketball, but it's an absolute train wreck for all these schools trying to figure out who the heck is on our roster for this coming season.
0: You know, in the I just got done mentioning this, Tom, and I know that this sounds absurd, okay? But fundamentally at the core, there is a case to be made. I get it, right? In other words, I just got done talking about, I went back to school at the age of 50 to finish my college degree because I, quite frankly, screwed around in the beginning, and now I'm playing catch-up, right? If that's the case, and if we are a country that is supposed to allow for people life, liberty, and the pursuit of happiness, if that pursuit of happiness is playing a sport and you can stretch it out and this is what's going to allow you the pursuit of a life even beyond that, then at the core, fundamentally speaking, who is a jurisdiction to say what can and can't be done, except for that we are also a society of governing rules? It just seems like the real nuance here is that sport, if it is to represent life, there is an aspect on both sides of the discussion here that represent different pillars of what we are supposed to be as a society. And it makes it very gray and murky. Or is that just me being the dumbest guy ever?
11: It's gray and murky, all thanks to the NCAA. Like, they knew this 5-for-5 was coming down the college road eventually. And what were they going to do with the previous class, the class that just finished their eligibility, who felt like, hey, if you're going to implement 5-for-5, why didn't you implement it in March so we would know, okay, we've exhausted our eligibility, but guess what? We can go back to school and make a little money and do what we need to do and help ourselves financially another season instead of waiting until July and now August. And this will drag into September and October. There's just a different, there seems an easier way to do this, but it seems like every time it comes to the NCAA, they choose, as Marcus Freeman likes to say, they choose hard. And now this is the result of what's happened with the NCAA and the 5-for-5.
0: Tom, you mentioned college basketball. Tom Noyes, my guest from South Bend. I have long felt this, and I mentioned this on a lark on the air like 12 years ago. And people that listen to this program are used to hearing me say it, perhaps, but I'm going to repeat it to you, and then I want you to tell me if it's the most insane thing out there, okay? I call it the Lids League. And what I mean, Tom, by the Lids League is you go into a Lids hat store in Butte, Montana, and you walk in, and it's going to have the same 10 or 12 universities represented by the hats they're selling that you would find in Tallahassee, Florida. They're going to have Notre Dame, Michigan, Ohio State, probably USC, Penn State, Georgia, Texas, Florida, Florida State, maybe Clemson. I think the NCAA has been so worried about the Lids League. In other words, the SEC and the Big Ten notably, finally just seceding and saying, we don't need any of this. We'll just go and run our own semi-pro league like the G League, except for that we're going to call it the Lids League, and just here we go. And the NCAA has been trying to delicately govern while at the same time being appeasing, expanding the tournament, doing other such things to accommodate those schools in fear of that secession. And that's what has led partially to this incredible murkiness of trying to play both sides. Now, am I on acid?
11: Probably. Okay. But it is true. Like, the NCAA is so fearful of, we can't do this because this might happen. We can't do that because that might happen. And if we decide we're going to make a ruling, there are going to be lawsuits. And every lawsuit that is, and every motion that's filed, it seems like the NCAA caves. Like, we're so far off the tracks of what college athletics are. And the NCAA has to just look at itself and say, sorry, we really, wherever this thing went sideways, we really messed this thing up. And it's not going to get any better. It's only going to get worse and more convoluted.
0: And by the way, for the record, I'm not on acid, just so you know. Never have been, actually, Tom. Okay, let's get to this. And I'm going to close it out with a college basketball question again, but the real reason that we wanted to have you on, and I always appreciate it and would look forward to having you on sporadically throughout the year, because I think Notre Dame is going to be really good. And Marcus Freeman has what appears to be a loaded roster, and I think it starts with quarterback. What did you see over the course of year number one at the quarterback position where they improved and matured and where Carr was a better player end of year than beginning of year ago?
11: It was CJ Carr learning what life is like as a frontline college quarterback. Like, people forget, CJ Carr's on all these lists. He's on the Heisman list. He's on the potential top five NFL draft pick list. CJ Carr has a grand total of 12 starts as a college quarterback, all 12 last season, his first year as the starter here. And it was him learning what he could do, what he could, where he could be really good, what he needs to learn, do better. Like, don't take the shot all the time down the middle of the field, even if it might be there. Go over the middle and live to play a couple more downs and then take the big shot. So I think that was his learning process, and it was the learning of how to become a really good college quarterback. He was good last season trying to figure everything out with everything thrown at him. And, oh, by the way, you start 0-2. The pressure's really on. I think you'll really see CJ Carr be more of a tactician and be more of a surgeon-like quarterback this year, because he understands what he can do and maybe more importantly, what the guys around him can do.
0: They lost, obviously, any good quarterback, no matter how good they are, Tom, they need backs behind them to keep defenses honest. How will Notre Dame be, let's begin with this, in the running game?
11: Aeneas Williams will not make people forget about Jeremiah Love and Jadarian Price, but he'll be able to compensate and say, okay, Notre Dame is going to be okay in the run game. He'll be able to run it. He'll be able to maybe catch it out of the backfield more than those guys did. And he's a guy that's just been waiting to get his shot. Like, he was not happy with his role last year being behind Jadarian Price and Jeremiah Love. And they're two number one NFL draft picks. How many carries are going to go around? Everybody thought he was going to transfer and go take the money somewhere else and go take a bigger role. But he stayed here because he believes he's got something to prove. Can he rush for 800, 900 yards in this offense of Mike Denbrock with CJ Carr at the controls? I'd say absolutely you can.
0: You know, when you talk about, Tom, CJ Carr and, you know, just learning everything that goes into being a big time, I mean, you know, there's no bigger program than Notre Dame, right, in terms of spotlight. Learning everything that goes into that. Marcus Freeman was, we're not going to say he was the accidental head coach, that's unfair. But he wasn't expected at the time that he became the head coach. You know, nobody knew that he was going to be the head coach. Where, and it's, man, the time does fly by, right? I believe this is year six, I believe, for him.
11: Five.
0: Okay. So where has he matured, or has he, you know, were there areas that he had to grow with and understand being the head football coach at Notre Dame?
11: Just understanding what this job is, like, it'll eat you up if you let it. I think he's been outstanding in not letting the outside forces and not letting the outside noise inside the walls of what is now Shields Hall. Their brand new $200 million football only facility that they're finishing up moving into this month. It was hard for him the first year. And when you start 0-2, really 0-3, if you go back to the Oklahoma State Fiesta Bowl that he lost as the interim head coach, the pressure is enormous, and you're going one or two ways. You're either going to sink or swim, and he was able to figure that out. Now, that said, they have gone 0-2 in three of the last 4 years to open. So I think and it's still a process of him learning of what this job entails, who he could be, what it's like coaching the type of kid that he gets here at Notre Dame. It's an ongoing process for him, and when that process ends, I think you're going to see Marcus Freeman become a coach in the NFL.
0: You know, one thing he's done, Tom, and I want you to correct me if I'm wrong, because I may well be, okay? So many of the things that made Notre Dame unique and were advantages going all the way back, I mean, whether we're talking about, you know, even Newt Rockne into Eric Parsegian into, you know, Lou Holtz, I mean, all the way through, and the different great coaches that they've had over the years. especially of late in the Lou Holtz era, let's say, the exclusive television contract, the branding, the theological affiliation, the connection to the Catholic Church, the international branding of Notre Dame were all recruiting advantages for them. But now a lot of those advantages, I think, were kind of diluted. Now everybody's on national TV. You can go, I mean, you can go play at Montana State and your parents can watch you every single, you can go play in Russia and your parents can watch you every single game if you want. And so some of those things, and then the academic aspect of it, you know, all of it has been diluted a little bit. And Marcus Freeman, to me, I can't put my finger on exactly what it is, but he gives it, again, a jolt of an it factor that I don't even think a Brian Kelly necessarily had. There's just something about his vibe that makes it look like it would be a cool program to be a part of. Is that a tangibly noticeable thing?
11: Yes, that was the word I was going to use. Marcus Freeman has made Notre Dame football and being at Notre Dame cool. And for the longest time, it wasn't cool. It was, and some of it is still there. The hatred and, you know, disenchantment of not being in a league. And, oh, look, you know, Notre Dame gets to go to the playoff this year automatically if they're a top 12 team. Well, that's great, but they should be a 12-0 team, not a top 12 team this season. So he has made Notre Dame cool, but we saw how we see how easily that thing flips where, it was Notre Dame was cool to everybody in 2024 when they went to the national championship game and lost to Ohio State. And it was like everybody loves Notre Dame. And then when Notre Dame got left out of the playoff and said, you know what, we have too many opt-outs and we're not going to a bowl game in 2025, everybody hates Notre Dame now. So whether they wear a black hat, whether they wear a white hat, it's a tough job to do. And I don't think anybody in the country, given this day and age where we are in 2026, could have done a better job and continues to do the job that Marcus Freeman's been able to do here.
0: What was the Notre Dame reaction of Tom Noyes, my guest from the South Bend Tribune? What was the reaction from the Notre Dame standpoint of Kurt Cignetti's comments about, you know, just the scheduling with Notre Dame and fine, we'll play them, but they got to come down here twice and et cetera.
11: Get in line. Like everybody has a comment about that with Notre Dame. Like whether it's, you know, Texas Tech or an SEC school or a Big 12 school saying, nobody should play Notre Dame unless they join a conference. And again, Kurt Cignetti has a point, except we kind of overlook this. What's the one reason why Notre Dame was able to get USC back on the schedule in 2030? Because Kurt Cignetti in Indiana called in Notre Dame and said, you know that series? We don't want that series. Can we get out of it? Notre Dame said, here's what it's going to cost. IU said, fine. That's it. We're out. So it's kind of comical and kind of a clown show for Kurt Cignetti to say, you've got to come play us twice in Bloomington where you had a series in 2030 and 31. And Indiana was the one that said, you know what? We'd rather go play Western Illinois or whoever they're going to schedule.
0: And that's the thing.
1: Go ahead, Eddie. The thing that I want to add to this is, how much of it is Indiana and how much of it is the Big Ten? Because the ACC, the SEC, and the Big 12 have all stated that their teams have to play another Power 4 school or Notre Dame in their non-conference schedule, whereas the Big 10, they don't have that rule in place.
11: As long as they have that rule, Big 10 teams are gonna try to maximize it and say, we need to do everything possible. And that's one of the reasons why USC is not on the schedule this year. We need to do everything possible to make our non-conference schedule as easy as it can be so we can get in this playoff. It's all about the playoff. Now, Notre Dame does the opposite. Notre Dame has not opened at home to start a season. Take away the COVID year in 2020 when they opened against Duke. But I can't remember off the top of my head when the last time they opened at home. This year, they're going to Lambeau Field to play Wisconsin. Last year, it was Miami in South Florida. The year before that, it was Texas A&M at Kyle Field. So Notre Dame doesn't look at it. I think they've, again, this is another year where they're not playing an FBS school, Tennessee State or whoever. Like Notre Dame is going to schedule. If Kurt Cignetti had to play the schedule that Notre Dame had to play, he'd probably not say some of the things that he says when it comes to the Notre Dame schedule.
0: Tom, before I wrap it up with a college basketball question, it is Football Friday after all. Your thoughts on when you look at Notre Dame, Indiana, certainly, if you had to pick at least at this point in the year, based on the scheduling as much as anything else, the five schools that you feel will be, like, once we get here into like early December, the

0: finals or the national, even the national championship game. Like, it's too easy to look at the AP poll or the USA Today poll and say, right, I'm going to take five of the top six or five of the top seven. Somebody's coming from back of the pack that nobody sees coming on August 21st. And they're going to be playing in the college football playoff in December and January.
1: Somebody like a Houston or, you know what I mean, that it falls their way. But I noticed you didn't say Indiana.
0: I did not. I just think it's going to be really hard now to go from the team that nobody's respecting and nobody's paying any attention to the team that everybody's paying attention to. Like, now you have to deal with that day-to-day pressure that some of these true blue-blood college football programs deal with every single season and not once every 35, 40 seasons.
1: You go from the hunted to the hunter, right? Or excuse me, you go from the hunter to the hunted, I mean. And now Kurt Cignetti has pushed all the right buttons in terms of the bravado to this point, Tom. Is there any chance that that wears out?
0: Of course.
1: Or that other coaches are gunning for him, so to speak.
0: Right, and other programs, and be like, all right, everybody, for whatever reason, doesn't believe Indiana and what they did last season. All right, now we can't overlook Indiana. We've got to beat these guys, and it's hard. One of the other reasons I didn't pick Indiana is it's hard for me to pick three Big Ten programs. And right now, again, as we sit here on August 22nd or 21st, I think Oregon and Ohio State today, they're just better than Indiana.
1: Yeah,
0: now,
1: Oregon, to me, may change. Tom, Oregon to me, though, is the you got to prove it to me program. And I've, you know what?
0: True.
1: I like Oregon for a number of reasons. One of them being, by all account, the people that I know that went out there, and maybe you've just, you know, witnessed differently, but the people I know from Indiana that went out to Eugene for their game last year and then also ran into Oregon fans in the college football playoff said they were just fabulous. They were kind. Mm-hmm. They were, you know, supportive. They were just sportsmanlike, all of it. I mean, I think there's a lot of things about Oregon to like, but Oregon to me is the proverbial. They're the new Penn State. Every year it's like 10-0 and you're excited. And then in Texas A&M's another one. And then all of a sudden, every game that matters, something happens.
0: Oregon's there. That Oregon has to prove it. But you know what? You know who else has to prove it? Notre Dame's got to prove it. Because if you don't win this year, like, if not this year, when? Your payroll is pushing $50 million. You've got all the infrastructure. You've got the $200 million football facility. You've got a very manageable schedule, a quarterback that could be the number one pick in the NFL draft and a Heisman Trophy guy. If you can't get there and win it for the first time since 1988, when's it going to happen?
1: Okay, lastly, college basketball-wise, because you mentioned that you just got done with your preview.
0: Yes.
1: Man, how warm is Micah Shrewsbury's seat?
0: Ice cold. Because they've put all, from the athletic department standpoint, they've put all their eggs, so to speak, in the football basket. Let's go win a national championship. With Micah Shrewsbury, they have not given him anywhere near the resources needed. Now, again, I preface every statement about Micah Shrewsbury is he's got to be a better coach. He's got to coach better. He's got to win more. He's got to do things that you say, wow, how did they do that? How did they pull off that win against Virginia or Carolina? How did they stay within 20 points at Duke? So he's got to coach better. But I just can't see if they decide that's it after this season, it's going to cost Notre Dame in a neighborhood of $20, $25, $30 million. To buy them out, buy out the coaches, restart the roster, hire somebody. Unless Notre Dame football wins a national championship and they have this influx of cash, I can't see Notre Dame spending what they would need to spend to restart the basketball program. So I think they just ride it out. And whenever the time comes, say, we're going to start over with Micah Shrewsbury.
1: You know, Tom, the one blessing here of your camera not working is the fact that on the YouTube stream, they're all over us here. We got quotas now all of a sudden, right? And one of those quotas, they tell us that we got to get all these, the likes and subscriptions on our YouTube page. And I'm worried that had we actually seen the video of you talking with me right now, it might have shut that down. And we need to continue on the YouTube stream for the rest of the program. And so that probably is the blessing, but then we got to wait till next time to see the actual pearly whites, right?
0: Absolutely. I'll shave. I'll shower next time. The camera works. I do these things every week for the ACC coaches call, and the camera works every single

0: single time I join Jake and the camera goes bananas.
1: I didn't know until like 3 weeks ago that the camera has a little slide thing that like a little plastic thing that can go over and you can like block your camera. I had no idea. The lens has like the, I don't know. I was doing it one time and somebody's like, why are you in a dark room? I'm like, no, it's bright in here. And I'm a moron with this stuff. But anyway, Tom, appreciate the time as always. Tom Noyes, South Bend Tribune. Appreciate it. Look forward to talking to you over the course of the season.
0: You got it, brother. Have a great weekend.
1: All right, Tom Noyes joining us from South Bend, the South Bend Tribune on the Swab Men's 2-1 hotline. We talked about high school football. Big-time matchups tonight. And Kyle Nedrip actually has been prognosticating and predicting all of the games. He's going to join us in just a moment. Did I tell you also, Eddie, I have a legal issue going on?
2: Oh.
1: I've got some legality going on.
2: Okay.
1: I'm using the Uber. I'll explain what I'm talking about because I need your question with your courts. Now that we have the NCAA court circuit stuff going on, I've got a legal court question that I need to ask, and I'm going to rely on your non-expertise. I need you just to tell me that I'm doing things okay.
2: Okay.
1: I'll explain what I'm talking about after Kyle Nedrip joins us, who joins us next.
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4: So we talked plenty of Colts earlier. We discussed college football with Tom Noy. Now for the high school standpoint, it is time because, you know, a lot of those other ones, when it comes to talking about those particular team schedules matchups, I find myself like kind of lost and clueless, and then we move to the high school aspect. And
5: speaking of lost and clueless, we bring on Kyle Nedner from the Indy Star.
4: That's right. He joins us now on the Swabman's 2-1 hotline, Kyle Nedrip, on the program. And Kyle, you have, I guess for you, this probably feels like, you know, I'm going to give one of my bad analogies here, but a lot of people ask me, it's a bad analogy, when it comes to broadcasting the Indy 500, people ask me a lot, they're like, are you nervous on race day? And I always say, no, because when I'm sitting up there, I'm like, now's the fun part. All the hard work, the appearances, the luncheons, the qualifying, carb day, all the scheduling, the parade, that's all over with. Now it's just the fun of the race itself. I would imagine, do you feel the same way because of all the preview work that you've done to prepare for the season, and now the games are here? Is this where the fun begins for you?
5: Absolutely. Yeah, I completely agree with that. I mean, there's obviously, you know, work we have to do on Friday night, so it's not, you know, completely, you know, and I'm sure you feel that way too. I mean, you're still working, it's late nights, you know, trying to get a lot of stuff done, so it's not, you know, not like we're working in the you know, digging ditches here, but it's still, you know, it's work, but at the same time, it's like, that's kind of fun part of now, of like, now we figure out what's what, you know, get to watch some great football. You know, and the fun of this to me is like, you know, it's the start of a new year. All the students are excited. It's, you know, kind of football is just kind of built that way where it's, you know, just the start of something new. And you definitely feel that in week one and really throughout the football season. I think there's a lot of that. So, that's the fun of tonight. And yeah, I can't wait to, you know, not only the, you know, just the game on the app, but just kind of following everything that's going on and you know, learning, you know, things we learn from the first week of the season, just who's good, who might struggle, which players sort of have breakout games. And I think that's sort of what I still enjoy after doing the
4: Which class, when you look at it, would you say is the most loaded? Which class is the hardest to predict who will be, you know, playing in the dome Thanksgiving weekend, and there just seems to be the most balance across it?
5: Yeah, I mean, there's definitely, you know, kind of the nature of the way the success factor works now. That's kind of weird how, you know, like in 3A, you know, and really in 2A, for example, you know, you have the defending champ in class 3A, and that wasn't success factor. Cascade just, you know, by enrollment just bumped down slightly, and now they're 2A. So that's kind of weird. And then also in 1A, you had the 1A champion move up. So now you have in the same sectional, Cascade and South Putnam are in the same sectional in 2A. Neither one is a 2A defending champ, but they are defending champs in other classes. So it's just kind of a weird thing. And I would probably pick that class as what you're talking about, because I, you know, when I was doing my state rankings, I'm like, man, I feel like LaPelle has got a real chance to make a run here, and I'm not sure who would, you know, block them. There's teams that can block them, certainly, but there's no, you know, Andrean, actually the defending 2A champ, is now in 3A. So there's just a lot of changes to kind of create, a little bit of difference in, you know, what it looks like from year to year. And I think that's a good thing. I like the success factor overall. I think it accomplishes the goal of teams not just dominating one class forever and ever. So we've seen less of that because of the success factor. But, yeah, I think 2A might be that. You know, Brownstown Central is ranked number one in our first state poll that we put together. And, you know, they made it to the state finals last year. But I don't know that they're necessarily like an overwhelming favorite. The votes were pretty split in that class. So, you know, I think 3A is sort of that way too, where Andrean, you know, they were number one in 2A last year and won the state title. Now they bump up to 3A, but, you know, I'm not sure they're, you know, a significant favorite by any means. So, you know, I think there's those two classes kind of stand out to me, especially where I think in maybe in 6A, in 5A, you know, you have a surefire number one. Now, whether that turns out to be true or not, whether Brownsburg and New Powell are should be number one, we'll find out. But at least it was a pretty easy, you know, both unanimous in our first state poll. So I think they're pretty easy to slot them in at number one going into it.
4: Which, Kyle, which game are you headed to tonight?
5: I'm going to Brownsburg at Lawrence North.
4: Big one, man. I mean, you want to talk about high flying. I mean, and you're going to see two guys that are going to be teammates collegiately against one another, but man, you're getting right out of the box with potential Mr. Football implication, right?
5: Yeah. And not only those two, you got two other guys, Xavier Moore, in the Lawrence North backfield, who, he's going to Purdue, and he, you know, his credentials are as good as anybody for that award. And then Oscar Fry from the Brownsburg quarterback, who also has won two state championships. So, Shin Sales and Brandon Sharp, who were great, and those are the guys you were talking about, but those other two also, you know, you could argue those four are the front runners going into it, and there'll be other people who get into the mix, but yeah, it's going to be, yeah, I can't wait to see just sort of, you know, what it looks like exactly, and you know, who can stop the other one. I think that's kind of the question, is how the two defenses play is kind of the underappreciated storyline, I guess, is those two defenses will be under attack, and how do they rise up and stop the other team. So
4: Brownsburg to me is fascinating because, you know, there's so much, and obviously Brownsburg is used to the spotlight, right? They're used to playing in big games. But they talked so much about, Kyle, and I think you've done some columns about it, just the motivation they have here to repeat, and they, it almost is like the pressure is as internal with Brownsburg as it is external on those players, and they're placing it on themselves. Have you noticed that?
5: Yeah, I mean, I think, I sat down with John Hard and actually wrote something this week just about how Brownsburg has gotten to this point. And, you know, it is interesting to me, you know, how, you know, his question when he got hired to the people hiring in Brownsburg 10 years ago was, you know, I'm committed to doing this. Are you? And they said, yes, of course. And sort of backed it up. But he said from the beginning, he's felt like, you know, they didn't have the personnel necessarily right away to build the championship program, but he feels like the, you know, sort of the framework of building a championship program has been there for a while. And they had many losses that were crushing losses in the tournament that they kind of had this thing about them where they just couldn't quite get over the hump. And now that they have, I feel like, you know, the ball is rolling a little bit, and you know, they have talked about, you know, the target being on him, and now you kind of have to adjust to that role. And I feel like that's kind of the biggest thing with them is, like, you know, they did that last year. You know, can you keep doing that? The hard thing to do in 6A has been traditionally to go back to back, and they have done it. Senator Grove did it a few years ago, and they actually won 3 in a row. But with all those great program shooting for you, it's like, how can you stay on top? How can you adjust? John Hart said that, he's like, we can't do what we're doing and think that's good enough. We have to adjust and, you know, keep ahead of things. So, you know, it'll be really interesting. There are some question marks, I think, with this team that we'll find out about tonight. You know, every team has that, but I feel like they're sort of a machine right now, and you know, they're going to get challenged tonight. They could lose tonight, and they could still win the state championship. It doesn't end that goal, but I will be really interested to see again how they kind of react to a really tough challenge out of the gate, and you know, how do they respond to adversity, you know, throughout this season. I don't think it's not going to be easy for them by any means, but they kind of have that swagger to them right now.
4: Big time matchups, big time teams, big time coverage. Kyle Nedrip has had it all covered for the Indianapolis Star. Then, of course, your traditional powers, you know, Carmel, Warren, Ben Davis, and then all the way, you know, Brownsburg now, obviously, unbelievably good. Center Grove, Lawrence North, smaller schools throughout the state. All the coverage, Indianapolis Star, and Kyle will be joining us throughout the season as well. Football Fridays here on The Fan. Kyle, appreciate it. Enjoy the game tonight, and we'll be looking forward to the coverage of it.
5: Awesome. Thanks so much, Jake.
4: Kyle Nedrip joining us from the Indianapolis Star. Eddie, here's my legal question. Are you ready to put on your legal hat?
6: Sure. I think I have a legal hat. I don't know if I do or not.
4: Basically, I just got to head over to the Bureau of Motor Vehicles. But, you know, everybody knows, if they listen to the program, because I came in right afterwards, that I was in a car accident back in May, right?
6: Mm-hmm.
4: Car was totaled. I have a new car. Thank you to my insurance place was great. I mean, I had a check within like 2 weeks. I mean, it was really fast. But one of the things that happened, and this is the one thing, you know, I don't have like a perspective, you know, just like an agent, so to speak. But one of the things I said was, I was like, well, I'm pretty sure you got to have like this proof of insurance now to prove that the car was insured. Oh yeah, no, we get a certificate of clarification or declaration or whatever it's called.
6: Yeah.
4: Yeah, we take care of all that. Don't worry about that. I go, well, I got something from the, no, that's, yeah, don't worry about that. So I was unsure whether or not that took place. And then I called them and asked them to email me this clarification or declaration or whatever it's called to show that I was insured and all was well and good. And I went on about my merry way and I got the new car and everything's great. And then like 3 days ago, I get a thing saying your license is suspended because you didn't prove that you were insured at the time of this accident. And I'm like, well, no, here's the email I have of the, and they were, the BMV was allegedly CC'd on this, right? Mm-hmm. So I have this thing saying, no, he was insured. All right. And then I called and they said, oh, we had a computer error. We're sending that over right now. And I said, so I'm good. Well, it'll take 24 hours and then everything will be fine. Well, I just looked and my license, at least on the website, is still listed as suspended.
6: Now, when was this conversation? When did that take place?
4: Tuesday.
6: Okay.
4: I assumed I might have been driving dirty for a day because I assumed that they told me it would take 24 hours, but I don't. So I'm going to have to just head over there, right? Am I rolling around? Am I going to end up, like, if I get pulled over tonight, am I going to end up in the clink?
6: I don't know. That's a great question. I don't know the answer to that. I'm not a lawyer. I'm not familiar with the law. And
4: I didn't do anything wrong here is the thing. No. I got a whole stack of papers sitting next to me in case I get pulled over to go, no, see, I'm telling you, I sent this over. I think something's going on nefarious with the, I think whoever's running the email inbox over there is kind of like the cell connection we just had, right? It's hit and miss. You just don't know. So I'm worried about this.
6: You want to give away our tickets, by the way, to the tomorrow's, it's a 4-pack of tickets to the Indy 11 match against Lou City.
4: And needless to say, if I was going with whoever actually won the tickets, they got to drive. Sure. How would you like to give these out?
6: So we are 23 days away from week number one.
4: 23.
6: VS Ravens at Lucas Oil Stadium. So Texter 23.
4: You know, what we could do is the 23rd person to like the YouTube page.
6: Well, see, that's a problem. I don't know. I can't figure out who that would be. Then you start getting...
4: That's true. There's no way to track that, is what you're getting.
6: Yeah, at, right? There's no way to...
4: All right, texter number 23 at 239-1070. And what do you just say? Like, you just text in and say, here I am. I want to go. Is there a code word like the morning kids did?
6: Let's see. Let's not use the QR crap. Let's go with that.
4: Kids love that.
6: The QR. Sega Baba. If you can say Sega Baba, yeah.
4: Nobody says that, though.
6: I do.
4: Okay, how about Derek this? Does. How about this? Simply say what Sega Baba means. If everybody's using it, that shouldn't be a problem. 23rd person to say what Sega Baba means.
6: That's a lot to text out, though. Yeah, it has to be something simple.
4: You claim that's pretty simple.
6: Well, yeah, it is for me.
4: 23rd texter, 239-1070. You're on your way to see Indy 11. 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
27: The Fan.
4: Yeah, so it's still showing is suspended, by the way. Now I got 2 points I picked up, too. 3 times now, so I've got the printout. Do I just need to go over there and raise some stink, Eddie?
6: I think so.
4: Okay. Joining us now, and I'm sure thrilled to be doing so based on that, he is, of course, going to be doing his show at 3 o'clock today. The crossover brought to you by the good guys at Love Heating and Air, an official Heil heating and cooling dealer, JMV. John, I meant to ask you this, and I heard your interview with Gene Simmons a couple weeks ago. And he mentioned you going up on the stage with them at the state fair, and I didn't see. Did you go to the show last night?
28: I did not go to the show last night. Yeah, I was, where the hell was I? Oh, yeah, Westfield yesterday. That's where I was. So I did not stop by to see Gene, but I hear he got along without me.
4: I did hear. I saw him do one television interview where he immediately got into the whole thing about the indie, I Am Indie and the whole thing, and kind of he was playing the hits, so to speak. Let's put it that way.
28: Who was the dude that was interviewing him, by the way? Because Gene probably thought he had to play Dungeons and Dragons when the interview was over.
4: I did notice the kid looked like he was 12 years old, right? You saw the same interview I did.
28: I saw the same thing. Hey, by the way, you need a new insurance agent. How about joining me with the Ultimate and Brian Neer? You want to do that? You've got to have somebody. And you understand, you know this firsthand. My life is absolutely chaos. And it would be incredibly, I couldn't keep track of it without him. He keeps track of everything.
4: Yeah, I mean, Brian Neer. Yeah, I will say that they took great care of me, except for this aspect of it. I mean, I'm like, well, I don't know what more I need to do here, right? They sent me everything.
28: Yeah, I think that's enough for me to have you come join forces with Brian Neer, because there's nobody, but he keeps track of everything.
4: It is a little chaotic. There's no question about it. What is on? And you're right. If Brian can keep track of your life, John, then good Lord, right?
28: Yes.
4: No offense.
28: Yes. Can you imagine?
4: Yeah. What's on the big show today?
28: We're going to be in Ingles today. We're at Taylor's Bar and Table. Taylor's Bar and Table in Ingles, right off of I-69. It's me and Tony Renz, our friend, and Brent Halverson. So Evan Williams and the Indiana Standard Bread Association is going to be there with me. We got Don Fisher, Joel A. Erickson, Bob Lovell, and a Football Friday, just like you guys had today.
4: Yeah, a ton to talk about, including the Colts getting set for the Atlanta Falcons. That game, of course, Saturday at 1 o'clock. And just overall, best thing about it, John, and I'm not saying anything in dismiss of your coolness, but those are two pretty good dudes to be hanging out with today, man. You're lucky in that regard.
28: Let me tell you, I love Fridays when we're always hanging out. It's springboard to the weekend, but with Brent and Tony, it is going to be fantastic. By the way, coming up next week, we're going to start the Bud Light Blue Fridays, which is going to be awesome, too. There's going to be a big-time prize at the end of this season, so a lot of info for you, and obviously with what you guys have done in the morning show have done, Football Friday with high school football underway tonight. It's going to be a busy afternoon. Come join us in Ingles at the Taylor's Bar and Table, an outstanding place.
4: All right, John, we'll be listening to it or swing by certainly if you were in the area to say hi to John and the boys. Look forward to it and have a great weekend as well. Look forward to the takeover tomorrow night.
28: You too, buddy. Thank you.
4: All right, JMV joining us again. The crossover brought to you by the good guys at Love Heating and Air, love-hvac.com. Eddie, your big plans for the weekend include?
6: I'll be calling a football game tonight, Jake, for IndianaHighSchoolSports.com on IHSA TV. We've got the alma mater. Decatur Central and Avon. Should be a pretty good game.
4: That game
6: matchup.
4: Is where?
6: At DeVere Fair Stadium in Decatur Central in Indianapolis, Indiana.
4: Do they do like an honorary introduction of you and stuff like that?
6: I did text the athletic director this morning and asked him, and he said, I think we can make that happen.
4: Really?
6: Yeah.
4: So you asked for an introduction?
6: No, I said, hey, am I getting the VIP treatment? Will there be a red carpet? Is there going to be a, you know, how they do sometimes on NFL or, you know, like, especially on these Kansas City games, they'll pan to Taylor Swift in the booth like 1,000 times. Are they going to pan to me 1,000 times on DC TV? He said, we can make that happen.
4: They panned to Cooper Flagg last night during the Fever game.
6: Oh, yeah, that's
4: funny. He did, like, the eye roll. That's how I know Twitter's dead, because I sent out a thing of it, and, like, five people reacted. And 10 years ago, that would have, like, been a semi-viral moment.
6: 100%.
4: Not because of me, but because of, you know, just Cooper Flagg. And I don't like the mustache, but...
6: Olivia's birthday is tomorrow, so I think we're doing a little get-together, and then have to double duty. Fever and the other job on Sunday. So.
4: Okay. All right. Well, have a fabulous weekend, by the way.
6: You have fun broadcasting the Freedom 250.
4: I will. I will be broadcasting that this weekend, and we will recap everything that took place in the world of sport, including recapping the Colts and Falcons. That game, 1 o'clock, you will hear it here on this radio station coming up on, that's Saturday, right?
6: Saturday,
4: yes. On Saturday, and then the IndyCar race on Sunday. You folks have a wonderful weekend, and I thank you for listening to Aquarian Company.
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37: Mike Garafolo, is there a shot? He's the week one starter.
38: The communication has been that Kirk Cousins is going to be the week one starter. However, I've been lied to before.
34: Earlier on the show, NBC Sports Bay Area 49ers reporter Matt Maiocco. Coming up, five-time NFL Pro Bowler Teron Armstead. Three-time Super Bowl champion Mark Schlereth. And now, it's Rich Eisen.

0: I was right there at the podium, and right in front of me was Drew Brees' table.
1: Yeah.
0: And, you know, they gave away those steins.
1: Oh,
0: you
1: yeah.
0: You know, like they announced, like, hey, anyone in seat five, you win the Chris Hall of Fame Stein. You won the Stein one.
2: I won the Stein of 2019.
0: Okay, there it is. So they had those on each table.
2: Ed Reed.
1: But he won it, like, just recently, this pass?
0: No,
2: this is from 2019.
1: Oh, in 2019.
2: Yeah.
0: Okay.
2: Yeah.
0: So
2: yeah.
0: That's a seven-year-old Stein.
2: This is a good one.
0: So they announced the number, and sitting at Brees' table is Brees' whole family.
1: Yeah.
0: Like, you know, and Gail Benson. Who do you think won the Stein?
1: Gail Benson.
0: Yes.
1: As she should.
0: And the table's like, all right.
1: As she should.
0: I'm like trying to read her mind. I'm like, yeah, place it on the, that's like a hood ornament. You know what I mean? Like,
1: as she should. That's the queen.
0: I thought it would be like his daughter, like his young daughter, like, oh, all here's right. A beer Stein. I mean, just seeing his son, you know, the one who was wearing those big headsets as a baby when they won in 2009.
1: Oh,
0: right? It's just
1: them boys
0: wild.
1: Are.
0: I know.
1: In high school now, they're playing ball.
0: Up.
1: I'm getting old, Rich.
0: If you're getting old, then what am I? Stop it.
2: No, I'm saying Peyton Manning's son was playing on ESPN last night.
1: Wow.
0: Is that
2: Marshall.
0: Right? Is that right?
2: Yeah.
1: Right.
0: Marshall Manning.
2: What? Completed a pass.
0: What the hell is going on? Good to see you, Teron Armstead.
1: Too.
0: Everybody check out the set with Teron Armstead, wherever you get your podcasts, and on this man's YouTube channel as well.
2: Love it.
0: Before we take a break, just want to let you know that the Hyundai Getaway sales event I've been talking about is still going on. 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It's a What's More Likely Friday as well, coming up.
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10: All right, I got a hell of an idea for you. So right off of I-69 here on State Road 13, there's a town called Ingalls, and there's a place called Taylor's Bar and Table. We've been here before. If memory serves correctly, the last time I was here, I was doing the show, and my mom called, my then 79-year-old mom called and said, hey, you know what? What? She was screaming because the woods were burning down in Greene County where she lives, where I grew up. So we're making nothing's on fire right now. I checked with her before we started the show. All is good except for the 45-minute tutorial I had to give on how she's going to have to watch Obi Toppin and the Pacers this year. That is the only downside to that. But we are good to go here today, and we're looking for you. We've got a lot to talk about. It is a Football Friday, and we are loaded with Football Friday content. If you missed the conversation yesterday with DeForest Buckner, the podcast is up there, 1075thefan.com. You are not going to find a better dude than DeForest Buckner. Honestly, if there's a reason why this Colts team this season, you know, wins more than 7 games or 8 games or makes the postseason for the first time in a while or can challenge, you know, for the first time since 2014 for a division title, all these things seem outrageous and outlandish right now. But if there's one reason, it is him, because he is a dude that, as we discussed yesterday, cares about the legacy. We talked about the legacy in terms of NIL and what is going on now in the college landscape, athletic speaking, with the transfer portal, legacy with this team. It was a very good conversation. Podcast 1075thefan.com for that. But as a part of a Football Friday, voice of the Hoosiers, Don Fisher, is going to join us. There was a court ruling today, which as of right now makes a couple of former eligible Hoosier footballers, one including Stephen Daly, ineligible. Now, Sam Alexis at IU remains basketball-wise eligible, so I guess I'm going to go have to go back to college or something and study law, because, you know, being a sports guy now, that's what you're left with. It's all kind of jacked up a little bit. We'll get to that and more with the voice of the Hoosiers, Don Fisher. That is coming up in the 5 o'clock hour today. Joel A. Erickson of the Star. Regarding the Colts, they prep for preseason game number 2 coming up tomorrow, downtown, touchdown town. I'll be there for you, along with my friends on the Colts pregame huddle. We'll get things underway tomorrow morning from touchdown town at 10 a.m. That's me and Bill and Casey and Rick Venturi. I'm not sure about Joe Wrights. I'm assuming Joe Wrights will be a part of it since it's a home game. But we'll lead you up the countdown to kickoff at noon. That's Matt Taylor and Charles Arbuckle. And then, of course, you also not only have the radio broadcast here on 93.5 and 107.5 The Fan, along with Country 97.1 Hank FM, but the television broadcast is on Fox 59 with Greg Rakestraw and Rick Venturi and Lara Overton. But Joel A. Erickson will set us up for tomorrow, things to watch for, positional battles to watch for. So what wide receiver is going to be the odd man out with Keenan Allen now a part of this? Joel joins us coming up in the 4 o'clock hour. I'm assuming at some point the Pat Sullivan is going to slide by from Sullivan Hardware and Garden. I see Ike walking in here right now. That's Kelly Eisenhower. Knows he's like the human jukebox that is walking in this direction right here. And we've got Bob Lovell of Indiana Sports Talk coming up as a part of the Football Friday at the bottom of the hour. Why? because we start week number one of high school football, and Brownsburg and LN is, according to LN, sold out tonight. So that game, week number one, is sold out. You got that. You got CG and Warren. I was going back and forth with Center Grove head coach Eric Moore a little bit earlier today. E. Moore is good to go with the matchup with Warren. That's at CG tonight. Got a lot of stuff to talk about with Bob coming up at the bottom of the hour. Tony Renz is going to join us from the Indiana Standard Bread Association, too. So awesome in allowing us to continue the tavern tour stops, because this is one hell of a fun time. And one of the interesting things about where we are today at Taylor's Bar and Table in Ingalls is I see a lot of people that I normally see when we're out at Mystic Waters Campground, which I'll bring in right now from Heaven Hill Distillery, and Evan Williams, a part of this show as well. Our good friend Brent Halverson rejoins us on this tavern tour stop today. Hello, Brent.
0: Hello, John. How are you, my
10: Brent,
0: friend?
10: Brent, I am happy to be back right here. You're going to have to get in the camera shot, or our studio producers will be, we have
0: there
10: to like sidle up against one another like it's a prom photo.
0: Well, we can do that. We're used to that. It's good to be getting back together, and our season's really kicking off really today. So
10: yeah.
0: A great day, beautiful day, Friday here at Taylor's Bar and Table in Ingalls. And then we've got coming up, we'll talk a little bit more about the weekend bender for the fourth annual JV Takeover.
10: Is it
0: out
10: number
0: there.
10: Four, really?
0: It is four.
10: Holy
0: yeah.
10: crap.
0: Number four.
10: You remember that first one? I about lost my mind.
0: It was a good learning curve, right?
10: It was very chaotic.
0: It was chaotic, but you know what chaos brings? It gives us time to make sure it all works out right. So the last have been awesome. They're all great, and we'll talk a little bit about that. And then we're going to roll into, we'll start talking a little bit about our Evan Williams Locks and Lunazul Tequila Shot Show that starts up the week after that, I believe. So a lot of good stuff coming, and not a better way to kick it off than here today with some great people coming out and come out and join us. We got some samples flowing.
10: Yeah, we do have samples, and that's yet another reason why to show up, too, because these notoriously are fun as hell, and these samples are flowing, too. So what has been the summertime as we close in on the end of summer here? The summertime drink of choice from the umbrella, beneath the umbrella of Heaven Hill Distillery.
0: I'll tell you, John, the Evan Williams Blackberry has been the star of the summer, right? Because it goes great with lemonade, so it's just a nice, refreshing drink. I'm drinking with iced tea right now, so it's a nice, mellow, I call it my day drink, you know, and then we'll kind of switch gears a little bit and get into a little Lunazul tequila. Lunazul is probably the hottest thing we have. It's the number three selling tequila in the world now, John. So it's a lot of good things going on with that brand. You know, the industry has changed over the past 18 months or so, but there's a lot of great things still happening. We're honored to be out here today to enjoy some of these fine spirits, talk some sports, some horse racing, and everything in between.
10: We love to bring this show to you, and we love for you to join the show. And this is kind of what this is all about right now, as we're in Ingalls. And let me tell you, before you say, well, wait a minute, where's Ingalls? It is, if you're going northbound on I-69, it is the exit right after the Noblesville, Ruoff, Town Center, all that stuff right over there. It is the exit right after the Fortville lapel exit. It is so easy to get to. Now, if you're at Mystic Waters Campground, or, you know, you live around McCordsville or around Mount Vernon High School, as my good friend Brent Halverson does, it is an easy get to. But really, even for me in Bargersville, it's really easy to get up here. You just get right off the Interstate 69, boom, here you are.
0: Exit 214, John, that'll bring you right here, and it is. It's 5 miles south of Mystic Waters on 69, and it's 4 miles north of exit 210, where everybody knows is Deer Creek, or Ruoff, if you will. So it's right here, easy to get to. Now's the time to get out here. We got a lot of good people showing up as we speak. We got a couple of great people going to be joining us today, too, John.
10: I see Lisa Halverson over there.
0: She is. She snuck in the back door.
10: Let me tell you, as you were back there in the toilet a little bit earlier, I say everything. As you were back there in the toilet, we were having a discussion about your drop-off, because there are a lot of dads, a lot of moms that went through this week and still may be going through this right now. The drop-off of a kid at college. And the awesome Sierra Halverson got dropped off at the brand new place, Walnut Grove Dormitory, down in Bloomington.
0: Down in Bloomington, IU. We did it on Tuesday, and it was a full day, I'll tell you. I had no idea what to expect. Thought we'd go there in like hour or two, put stuff together, and then leave. We were there for 10, 12 hours. Dad had to stop by. We went by Nick's and had some lunch and a couple of wonderful Deep Eddy cocktails to kind of ease the pain a little bit. But, man, I'll tell you what. That talk about pulling up Mom and Dad's heartstrings.
10: Yes.
0: When you give that final hug and you walk away, wow. It's wear your sunglasses at night kind of thing because the eyes got a little bit teary.
10: Lisa's not happy with the dialogue that's going on this show right now. I think Lisa Halverson's a little sad having to relive that all over again.
0: Yeah, it was tough. It was tough. We had to, you know, again, though, she is... We're honored and blessed to have such a great kid. So she's going to do great things, and we know that. But it's, you know, it's tough. I was thinking back, like, when I went to school, I went with, like, a backpack, a pillow, and a blanket,
10: man. My mom just said, hey, get the hell out of here.
0: Yeah.
10: All right?
0: Oh, yeah.
10: You're leaving.
0: And we had to rent a U-Haul, take down there. I mean, I'm like, how's this going to go in this dorm room? You know, it's like 12 by 14 or whatever. We made it all work. It was great. And, you know, I also look back to, you know, thinking of the days, like, I can't wait for her to get home. She's only gone 3 days. Is every spring, summer, and fall, I was off traveling. You know, I never went home, and then I lived out in Colorado in the summertime, and it really changes when you get to this era, and you've got that coming up soon, too.
10: My problem is, and learn from experiences, I had a girlfriend that still was in high school at the time, and if I had that to do all over again, I'd kick my own ass regarding that. That was terrible. I don't know what I was doing.
0: Hey, it's live and learn, right?
10: I guess I was fortunate enough I had a girlfriend in general, but my God, what am I doing?
0: Hey,
10: like, I was down there for like a day, and hey, I'm coming back now. Here we go. Hey, I'm back. Everybody's sad, but here he is again.
0: Yeah, it's a wild, weird time, but life goes fast, you know. It goes really fast, I'll tell you that.
10: It does hit different for everybody, too. All right, you mentioned our Evan Williams shots and, or I said locks, and Luna Azul tequila shots this season. What are we thinking about around the NFL? You're thinking about the Colts, and I know we're kind of still 23 or so days away from officially getting it underway with the Colts, you know, less than that for the rest of the NFL. But what are we thinking about as we get closer and closer to starting to 2026, the NFL season?
0: Well, I mean, with the Colts, you know, it's really going to come down. How's Daniel Jones, right? He's looking good for here. It sounds like he's doing great. A lot of good stuff coming out of there.
10: He looked fantastic again yesterday, and so did that offense. It was reminiscent of the first 8 weeks of the season a year ago.
0: Yeah, Jonathan Taylor, too. Look at his workload, what he can do. I mean, they've got the pieces there. You know, it's all about making things happen. Got some new signings coming on still, so it's going to be pretty interesting. What's your take on the, I think the over-under total team wins is 7.5. Where are you putting the bets?
10: I went, and people asked me already this summer, and I said 7.
0: Okay.
10: Now, that comes from a place to where you have to be proven, right? You have to believe it before you see it. And, you know, until you don't really buy it. Because there's a lot that has to happen and fall right. And hopefully Daniel Jones does and the offense does. But, yeah, I don't know if I'm ready to proclaim them to any challenging greatness within the AFC South. But the news, I think, in camp so far, other than that of Charvarius Ward and kind of wondering about his back situation, you know, the news has been pretty good so far.
0: Yeah, I've heard as well. I mean, what about Keenan Allen, too? I mean, that's a pretty unique. I mean, he's got some age on those tires, but yet he's a great veteran to have in that backfield, right? Like, he's gonna make a big difference. So it'll be exciting to see. I mean, what do you think, John? If they start slow, like, look at last year, they came out and won.
10: They're gonna get buried if they start. Like, that you cannot. And I know a lot of people suggest, well, it's okay to start slow because the schedule does ease up a little bit in the latter portions of the season. But you don't know how those teams are gonna look like when you get there. But you would expect the teams out of the gate to be incredibly tough. You can't get yourself buried in the first month of the season, and you're going up against some stout quarterbacks when you think about it. You start out against Lamar Jackson. That's going to be difficult. Patrick Mahomes, no doubt about that. Jaden Daniels is in the mix. We'll see what C.J. Stroud you're going to end up getting as far as that is concerned. But the first month of the season is vital, and it, not even coming from Mr. Must-Win guy right here, but it is vital for this team to keep contact and to keep everybody involved, and I mean everybody involved, including the fans.
0: Oh, absolutely, and like you say, you can't start slow. You got to be there and be relevant.
10: Yeah.
0: And you know, there's a lot of moving parts and pieces there going. And I think they've got some good some great leadership, of course. See how it all pulls together. It's going to be an exciting year. I'm just happy it's back. You know, I mean, I feel like it's been ages, but life just goes by so fast anymore. We're back again. This is
10: yes.
0: And I think this is our 10th season.
10: It is our 10th season. Well, we started, if you remember, we started just going to casinos, I think, right? Just doing a tour of casinos, did we not?
0: Well, the first year, no. First year, we were doing in studio, and
10: yes,
0: then we started kind of getting out because I can't sit in that little box. I need to be out a little bit and running and have some cocktails.
10: I agree with that.
0: So it's evolved awesome. You know, it's been a great little run, my friend, and it's exciting to I'm like a kid at Christmas right now. You know, we're talking NFL, we're talking college football, which starts next Saturday. I think there's a game in Dublin, Ireland, is going to kick it all off. So,
10: and that's a wrinkle that we're going to do this year. We're going to make this bigger and better than ever. And this year, we kind of dabbled with college games in the past, but didn't focus on them. There's going to be a major focus on college games this
0: year. Absolutely. And with Evan Williams Bourbon, you know, we sponsor a lot of teams out there. And it's Bourbon Nation is what we call it, right? So we're going to put a big focus, and we're going to have a lot of fun with the college this year. Just expanding the footprint a little bit of all the greatness that we've done over the past 9 years, my friend.
10: I cannot wait. That's Brent Halverson, JMV, right here. Thank you all for joining us. And please, if you've got time, and believe me, you have the time. You're getting off work. Maybe you didn't go to work whatsoever. Maybe you work from home. Ingalls is the destination location. It is called the Ingalls Creek Shops, right off of State Road 13. Just one exit north of where you might go to Ruoff, or where you might go in and around that Noblesville area right there. It is Taylor's Bar and Table. And we'll talk to Kyle, I'm sure Chelsea, a little bit later on. The product here at Taylor's, you know this to be true, whether it's Nora or Greenbrier or whatever might be to come, there is nothing better than these stops we have at Taylor's.
0: It really isn't. And again, it's all about the people and what they provide here, and their food, their drink, everything is awesome, but the people is what make it right. And they've got great staff around them who've built this up. This location here has been doing just wonderful, and I love to see it because we talk Tavern Tour. We've done one at Taylor's, right? So the Greenbrier location, and this one is new to the and again, we'll get Kyle up here to kind of give us a good little rundown on Taylor's and the history that's behind all this. It's just a great spot and a great way for us to kind of kick off the weekend and have a little fun in the process.
10: It is, too. Hey, by the way, too, WNBA last night, the Fever win streak is over. They lose on the road at Dallas, and outside of Kelsey Mitchell, there was not a lot of good to talk up. It just wasn't. And Caitlin Clark didn't shoot it well last night. 4 of 15, 2 of 8 from distance. And that's just the, it was unfortunate. 10 points at all for Caitlin Clark. 37 for Kelsey Mitchell, who continues the torrid pace where, obviously, she is one of the front runners for MVP in the WNBA. But they put up 85 points last night, unfortunately, lose 91-85, the final to Dallas. They go back-to-back tomorrow, New York, and then in Chicago on Sunday. The Fever, a loser last night on the road in Dallas. The LIV Golf Tournament, and I saw where Bryson DeChambeau says, we hope that it continues. We shall see. It does continue, at least for the weekend, at Chatham Hills up in Westfield. The LIV Golf Tournament. Now, I also know that our good friend Tony Renz has some guests for us right now. I'm going to see. Hey, Jacob, come on over here for just a second. Come on over here, Jacob. Jacob is the race marketing manager for Hoosier Park, and we're with Tony Renz here right now. We got number 3 right here. Jacob, go ahead. Good to see you, pal. I had you sitting over there in the bullpen for a long time. Is your arm warm? Are you good to go?
11: It is. I'm ready to go.
10: All right. How you doing, buddy?
11: I'm doing well. How are you?
10: Yeah, great. Thank you for joining us today.
11: Yeah, no problem. Glad to be here.
10: How are things going up there?
11: We're having a great year. A lot of big news kind of coming down the road here over the last month. We've got word that we're getting the Hamiltonian next year.
10: That's a big damn deal, isn't it? So did you guys rip that away from the Meadowlands? Is that what happened?
11: Not quite that way.
10: Can I put it that way?
11: I wouldn't put it that way right now, but no, we're glad to have it. Certainly an honor to have it. And yeah, we're trying to calm things down a little bit after all that, but no, we're stoked to have it. That's as big as it gets in the sport.
10: Now, so explain to people what that is and how fortunate you guys are now to lead the way with that event.
11: Yeah, this is really the equivalent of kind of the Super Bowl, hosting the Super Bowl as far as harness racing is concerned. It's the equivalent of the Kentucky Derby. effectively on the harness racing side of things. So next August, we're going to get the best three-year-old Colton Gelding Trotters out on track, going for $1 million. We'll get the Philly counterpart with it, too, the Hambletonian Oaks. It's part of the Harness Racing Triple Crown. So, yeah, we're stoked to have it. This is as cool as it gets.
0: That is super awesome, man. And so you're the race marketing manager for Hoosier Park. Tell us, what does that involve? It sounds like it involves a lot because you're making some good things happen.
11: Yeah, it's a lot of fun. We get to have the fun on this side of the property with kind of setting the promotions, things along those lines, making sure that we have a handicapping contest each and every day, having the big events here. We had Dam Patch last weekend as well, which was a big day on track. And, we just want to get folks out so they can have a good time. And then also my other job is to be the racing analyst and talk about racing all night long. So that's a pretty good game.
10: Hey, be the analyst right here. Tell us a little bit about it. What's been going on? What the Dam Patch, for example.
11: Yeah, the Dam Patch was a great race. We had Dandy Ideal shipped in, and he actually matched the stakes record of 147-2, going for $300,000. That's been elevated to a grade one event over the course of this year. So the Dam Patch is also as big as it gets in the sport, and that was an awesome race. They were going at it from the word go, 11 of the best paces in North America, and that was a shootout, and Dandy Ideal got the win there, 47-2.
10: Now, Jacob, how long have you been doing the gig?
11: I've been at Hoosier Park. This is my ninth season. As the race marketing manager, this is my third year after Emily Gaskin, my predecessor, left. But, been fortunate to learn under her prior to that. So, good group.
0: Hey, I want to find out, because, Tony, we talked a lot about the duck throw through the truck. How did that go? It's officially over, or is it still going?
11: Oh, no, it's still going. In fact, get to Hoosier Park tonight. If you're not planning on getting there.
0: Friday nights, all right.
11: Every Friday night, you can sign up for free to get your duck. Toss it in the vehicle after race six, and then you're going to have a chance of $20,000. The final drawing for that is going to be Friday, October 9th. That's Hoosier Champions Night, where we've got over $2 million in purses on the line on track. So you'll want to be there anyway, but then you have a chance to win $20,000 cash, too.
0: That's awesome. So how's that gone so far? Have you had quite a few people get in there?
11: It's been great. I know Dam Patch Night, we had over 300 people sign up for it on track, and a lot of them got their ducks in the vehicle. We want to make it easy enough to where you can get your duck in, but you can keep stacking those entries each and every Friday night.
0: Perfect.
11: Once you get in once, you can keep coming back every Friday night. Just keep stacking those entries. It's just more names in the drawing drum for your chance at $20,000.
0: That's awesome.
10: All right, Jacob, what do you got coming up on the schedule here you want to talk about?
11: Yeah, we've got a big fall coming up as we get into September. We've got a couple grade one events, the Peter Houghton Memorial. That's going to be on Friday, September 18th. And then we come back with Caesars Trotting Classic Night on September 25th, the following Friday night, which that's a big stakes card from start to finish. And then it all leads to Hoosier Champions on October 9th. That's kind of our grand finale towards the end of the year as far as stakes racing is concerned. All of those Indiana Sire Stakes finals. So it's fast and furious the next 6 weeks.
10: Jacob, man, I appreciate that. You going to hang out with Renz a little bit? What you got going on? Did you set Jacob up over there with some of the necessities of a live show? Oh, there you go, buddy. There you go.
0: Love it. Absolutely love
10: it. Man, great to have you on the show, Jacob. Thank you very
0: much. Appreciate
10: it, man. Now, I want to make sure that I hit your name right here. Hold on a second, okay? Reinheimer.
11: Mm-hmm.
10: Oh, man. Bingo.
0: You're
10: perfect.
0: Good.
10: Right there.
0: Look at that.
10: Green County pronunciation right here.
11: Pronunciation's usually good. Spelling's a little bit different.
10: Great to meet you, pal.
11: Yeah, appreciate
0: thank
11: it.
0: You. Thank you.
10: Jacob Reinheimer right there, the race marketing manager for Hoosier Park. Tony Renz is here as well. We get a lot more for you, too, coming up. I do have a question. I'm going to go ahead and tease this. This is from Matty Matt, 317-239-1070. Brent, do you think Keenan Allen is an upgrade over Michael Pittman Jr.? Let's

0: tour stop. If you're not here, where the hell else are you going? This is it. Also, night number one of high school football. We got you covered on that with Bob Lovell. A Football Friday is on the inbound coming up next. Do not go anywhere. By the way, this reminder too, the YouTube or Facebook or wherever you find me or this show, they tell me to hit the like button or subscribe. I think that's a big deal. Think about it from this standard. You will be giving me a sports arousal if you do either. Okay? Subscribe or like is what they say. Hey, Caleb, is that a big deal, subscribing and liking it in the world of Facebook and YouTube, is it?
1: You nailed it, dude. That's exactly what you say right there.
0: All right. If you want a pup tent from the host of this show, that's exactly what you do. Subscribe or like Facebook, YouTube, wherever you get this program. Don't go anywhere. We're coming back with Brent and Bob Lovell, bottom of the hour. It is a loaded show live from Ingalls, the Taylor's Bar and Table, the Indiana Standard Bread Association. Evan Williams on a tavern tour stop on this Friday. Stay right there. It's 93.5, 107.5, The Fan.
2: Today's forecast from the Fox 59 Weather Authority.
3: Chance for a spotty rain shower overnight. Otherwise, we'll see increasing clouds and temperatures cooling to around 66 degrees. A stray shower or storm possible Saturday afternoon. Otherwise, we're mostly sunny, highs near 80. I'm Fox 59 meteorologist Kendall Wilson for The Fan.
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9: Hey, welcome back. We're in Ingalls, Indiana, everybody, where the party is on. Taylor's Bar and Table, appropriate. Brett Holverson and I together, the Indiana Standard Bread Association, and Tony Renz here. Brent is with Evan Williams, and we're having a hell of a time so far, aren't we, Palomino?
10: What a great way to start off a wonderful Friday here in Ingalls at the wonderful Taylor's Bar and Table.
9: You got to get here. State Road 13, just right off of I-69, and there's plenty of room. I saw, for example, one of these smiley bros in the house, SPT, is here. Not led by Smiley, but one of the bros in the house here. So come join us. We would love to see you. Samples are flowing. Great food. Taylor's Bar and Table. Meantime, with Andy Moore, Automotive Group Hotline. He is a part of Football Friday, night number one of the high school football campaign for 2026. It is from Indiana Sports Talk, our friend Bob Lovell. Hello, Bob.
11: Hello, John. How are you?
9: Bob, you look outstanding. I'm looking at you right now. I see everything you're doing. The most interesting man in the world is Oppo
11: Thank
9: of
11: you.
9: Me right now on Zoom.
11: Well, I had to pass inspection in terms of throwing on a collared shirt. My wife was saying, I can't believe you're actually going to go on the air in a T-shirt. There's a good T-shirt, but she stepped in and said, you need to step up your game a tiny bit, pal.
9: They're lucky on this show, Bob, that I have a shirt on altogether, pal. Let me tell you. They're lucky they are. Hey, I saw this from LN. So Brownsburg, LN, and that battle in night number one tonight at LN is sold out officially tonight.
11: It's as good a game as you're going to get. I mean, this game in terms of talent and coaching feels like a state championship game. They saw each other a couple of years ago in the regional. Brownsburg won. Brownsburg's won back-to-back championships. And so, John, this is a night where there are a whole lot of great games, starting with this one. And this game is basically, you know, Oscar Fry, the talented quarterback from Brownsburg, is back. IU recruit Brandon Sharp, wide receiver, can do everything. Monshin Sales, another wide receiver for LN, going to IU. Running back Xavion Moore headed to Purdue. I mean, it's like an all Big Ten night starting out high school football in this matchup.
9: Yeah, I think you've got Sharp, too, has got a connection with and a relation with LN. There's just all kinds of, or at least family-wise, has a connection there. There's all sorts of storylines in this sold-out matchup tonight.
11: It's amazing, frankly. You know, when we talk about high school football in our state, we used to get excited when we would get 25 or 30 kids recruited by Division I. And now, you know, we're looking at annually 50 or more each year being recruited by the big-time programs. And I think it addresses how great our coaches are, our kids are. They've gotten better and better. This is the destination for big-time programs to recruit around the country, let alone the ones here in the state.
9: Man, Football Friday with Bob Lovell, and Bob's on the Andy Moore Automotive Group hotline, 93.5, 107.5 The Fan. Kevin Wright and Carmel, if there seems like a time where, and I'm not going to suggest they're off the radar because of that school, in any sport, you're never off the radar.
11: Right.
9: But honestly, if there's going to be a season for them to step up, I would look for this one, Carmel and Fishers, to kick things off tonight.
11: Kevin has won multiple championships, a clear-cut Hall of Fame football coach in our state. You know, it's genetic, obviously, but he's done a great job. Wherever he's been, his teams have won championships. And so, you know, Carmel has won multiple championships. Carmel wins championships in all their sports. Give Kevin in his second year, I think you can expect to see a tremendous amount of improvement over year one. And that's what makes this game tonight with Fishers such a great one. And then Fishers is a solid, solid football team. And so it's another one of those tremendous openers that feels like a regional or even a semi-state regular game at the end of the season. So a lot to look forward to in this one, too.
9: Well, you know I love me some Eric Moore. You know that.
11: Oh, yeah.
9: Center Grove and Warren tonight. And I was texting back and forth with Eric a little bit earlier, and I got the – oh, woe is us, man. This Warren Central team is absolutely loaded. Right? What are we going to do? So, yeah, oh, woe is Cinder Grove on the hill with Warren coming up later on tonight. But he was right about this. Man, Warren is absolutely loaded.
11: You know, talent-wise, they're tremendous. You know, they have the skilled players are as good as anybody in the county, anybody in the state. I think he's right. And I think he's has to be afraid of big plays, and they have big play players. They have more than one big play player, and so it's one of these games where you can ill afford to make mistakes, missed assignments, turnovers, those kinds of things. Eric, though, I mean, he's a system guy. His system has worked years and years and years, multiple championships, and so as a former coach of a different sport, you always wonder what you have in that first ball game. But I think he has a great idea of how they have to play and what they have to do to beat an incredibly talented Warren Central team.
9: That's Bob Lovell, Indiana Sports Talk. 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Grab a Penn Station sandwich today. And Bob with us on the Andy Moore Automotive Group hotline. 5A, number one, New Powell. They start off the season with an out-of-state matchup, I believe, tonight.
11: Well, they're out-of-state taking on Wheaton, a team in Wheaton, St. Francis. But New Pal is New Pal. Nothing's just going, as long as Kyle Ralph is there, they're going to continue to go out and just dominate people on both sides of the football. And this is another, you know, here they are, they again, off a championship. They are an incredibly talented and well-coached team. And so, great start. Get out of the state and find out what you have.
9: Hey, Bob, I want to ask you about this. In 4A, Chittard, I believe, is number three. They start out tonight on the road at 5A, number two, Lafayette Jeff. I can't recollect you know, if this maybe be the start of the season-wise, the highest ranking of, for Lafayette, Jeff, that I can remember in recent history. So that one kind of, I think, falls out of the category, at least at the top of the list, but certainly should be recognized for one hell of a week one matchup.
11: Well, it is, because this is a Lafayette Jefferson team who put the ball in the air. They are a high-volume offensive team. We kind of, I think, you know, Shedard's going to be challenged in terms of what they can do, limiting the touches that the Broncos get and trying to slow down an offense that's as potent as any in the state, because, you know, Pat Shanley's team likes to air it out. They always have. I think they always will. And this is a great challenge for Coach Doyle and his guys. You know, that first one, you're trying to find out what you have. But this is a really, really good ball game, and it is a very talented Lafayette Jeff team.
9: Got to ask you this. Cascade, so good a year ago. So what's the expectation there going into 2026? And obviously, well, 3A, number two to start the season.
11: I think, quite simply, you have a lot of guys. The beauty of winning a state championship, there are plenty of them, obviously. But your younger kids get more repetitions because you're practicing extra weeks because of that run you're making. And so your younger kids, you're clearly always worried about how they're going to respond in that first big game. But these guys have had reps against the number ones. They've had plenty of extra reps. You know, Cascade's for real. This is a program that wasn't just one of those flash in the pan type of things. This is a solid, well-run outfit. And so I think, yeah, I mean, it's there's no question it's a challenge, but I think the other part of it, too, is I think it's a team that's talented enough, experienced enough, although they've lost some key guys. They fill in with some guys who got a chance to be around a championship-caliber ball club. So this is a great way for them to open up.
9: He put on a collared shirt to be on this show. It's Bob Lovell, Football Friday.
11: It'll be
9: Friday.
11: My one and only. It'll be my one and only. How's that?
9: From Indiana Sports Talk, he's Football Friday, brought to you by Penn Station Sandwiches. Hot, juicy, and fresh from the grill. Grab Penn Station Sandwich today. Anything else that we left off the map here that you're going to be discussing coming up later on tonight and what should be an outstanding show with Indiana Sports Talk around the state of Indiana?
11: Got to talk about my Quakers. Plainfield playing Franklin Central tonight. Plainfield hosting that game. That's always a good one. It's also a night, John, where you get some rivalries. Bloomington North, Bloomington South, always a great matchup for them. Cathedral Ben Davis is a game I think people need to pay attention to. So you have a lot of games around the state. And the key, too, John, is you get a chance to play non-conference games in these first two before you get into conference play. And so you'll see some people moving out of the area playing in Fort Wayne. Teams have had trouble in terms of scheduling. So you'll see some of those types of situations that pop up around the state on this first night and also coming up next week.
9: That is Ron Colley being one of those two, a rematch of the championship game for the Royals of a year ago, too. All right, Bob, you've got a lot on your plate later on tonight. You ready to go?
11: I'm ready to get back in that pool and take off this shirt. That's what I'm ready for right now. Take this shirt off and get in the pool and relax get ready to have. I'm going to have a great night. It's always a fun night. This will be the 33rd year that we've done the show on opening night, and I'm as excited tonight as I was 32 years ago.
9: Thank you, pal. I appreciate you, man. Great as always. Thanks, we'll do it again next week. Have a great weekend. Bob Lovell of Indiana Sports Talk. The only way that you get around the state of Indiana later on tonight is with Bob right there. Bob, thank you very much.
11: Thanks, John.
9: He is with us via the Andy Moore Automotive Group hotline. Brett Alverson rejoins. I asked you about Keenan Allen. Actually, Matty Matt asked you about Keenan Allen. Keenan Allen over Michael Pittman Jr., yes or no?
10: Well, I'll tell you, the no side of things is just the age difference. 6 years older, you know, but again, you look at their stats. I was just looking at, it's pretty amazing. They're six seasons versus 13 seasons. Yeah, they're probably right on the same track, you know, so it's pretty wild. I think it's going to be, it's an improvement by means of Pittman already being gone and a week ago what it was. Absolutely. Keenan Allen, I think his what he's bringing to the stage for the Colts is his experience, right? He's going to get out there, and he's still got some gas in the tank, so I'm actually excited to see him. You know, if you look at their stats again, reception-wise, Keenan's got about 1,100. Pittman 500, 12,000 yards to 6,000 yards. TDs 70 to 30. And again, that's 6 year separation. But you're gonna lose a step at getting that 34 year old age, right? I'm 52, and I just feel like I got a step. I'm just lost
9: a
10: little bit.
9: I'm 57. No, I get what you're saying.
10: So I think it's big. I think the biggest, yes, I think it is a slight upgrade for the fact that we definitely didn't have Pittman there and a week ago, and then with Keenan Allen coming in, I think it's gonna be a huge upgrade. His experience alone will be great for the Colts.
9: There you go, Matty. Matt Taylor's Bar and Table is our location. Look who is here, Pat Sullivan, Sullivan Hardware. Garden, I saw that you handed to the awesome Chris Hammer a box.
12: I did. That is a box of four Yetis that are engraved with the JMB.
9: Son of a gun.
12: And Chris is...
9: I got a pup tent. A sports arousal has occurred right here.
12: He is desperately trying to figure out how to give them away.
9: Oh, is he really?
12: Well,
9: he's a member of the Hammer family. It'll take him about an hour and a half.
12: Yeah, I said, well, you could do like last week and have people put their name down, draw one. He goes, I don't have those slips. I didn't tell him he could probably get napkins or something. Yeah. But, you know.
9: All right, Pat's going to join on the other side. Brent rejoins Jolay Erickson, a part of Football Friday, coming up at the top of the hour. Don Fisher, voices of the Hoosiers. 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
24: Well, hell, I was going to say that, but Kayla played it for me. Well done, buddy. Kayla's back in the studio. Deb's the onside engineer. My name is John. Taylor's Bar and Table. We're in Ingolstadt, State Road 13 off of I-69. The Indiana Standard Bread Association. Tony Renz is going to join us a little bit later on. Once again, Brent Halverson of Evan Williams. This is a Tavern Tour stop, pal.
25: This is a Tavern Tour stop. And again, Taylor's Bar and Table here in Ingles. Come and join us. I mean, we're here for a couple more hours, probably even linger a little after that. And then
24: see what this means.
25: That means you're ready for a beverage, my friend. That is the famous call right there.
24: That's a call.
25: No, after that, we got, again, special guest Jack Holder's his birthday today. So we got a big crew in here from Mystic Waters celebrating
24: shout
25: with Jack.
24: Out to Jack
25: the show.
24: Holder.
25: Jack Holder's the man. We're going to hopefully get him
24: up
25: here.
24: I like Jack Holder.
25: We'll get a little, hopefully get Jack up here for a little while to say hi. But
24: I should have gone with that name for the radio.
25: Oh, that's like a good, that.
24: That's a
25: good name
24: for
25: you.
26: That is actually
24: right
26: would
24: there.
26: Be really good.
24: Yes.
26: Jack Holder. Jack Holder.
24: That's Pat Sullivan, Sullivan Hardware and Garden. Hello, Pat.
26: Hello, guys. How you doing?
25: Good.
26: Hello,
25: Pat.
26: Great to see you, too.
24: Yes.
26: You know, the last couple of times, every time you go to a tavern, I have a hard time finding parking. So I got up here a little early.
24: Yeah.
26: And it was great. Pull right in here to Taylor's.
24: Well, we don't want to hear that. You want to say it was tough to find parking.
26: Well, they just
24: well,
26: have.
24: What the hell year did you start raining?
26: They have sufficient parking.
25: They have
26: last
25: a lot
26: time
25: of
26: you're
25: spots.
26: In downtown
24: oh,
26: Indianapolis.
24: Okay. Well, you got to specify that because then it sounds like nobody's here. We got one hell of a robust
26: a great,
24: crowd right here, Pat
26: crowd.
24: Sullivan.
26: But you know what it was like last week?
24: Yeah,
26: you were at the balcony or something or whatever that was?
24: I was downtown.
26: Yeah.
24: Well, you had everybody in the world watching the Fever and the Wings from all. Did you see? I went on the balcony. People were from absolutely everywhere.
26: We talked about that on
24: America.
26: Saturday morning.
24: Yeah,
26: it's just
24: incredible.
26: It was amazing where they were from.
24: Yeah,
26: everywhere.
24: It is incredible. Hey, what do you got on your mind this weekend? What's going on with Sullivan Hardware and Garden and the Home and Garden Show on 93WI?
26: Well, we had a great egg fest. It was last week. It was pouring rain in the morning.
24: Sweet.
26: It stopped. We got Egg Fest in. We ended up with about 1,300 to 1,500 people.
4: Yeah.
26: Ravenswood flooded. We took all the food. We had our Egg Fest. The grill masters cooked all the food, got it to the fire department, and fed 70 firefighters overnight.
4: Awesome. That is awesome.
26: Really, it was
4: well
26: a great
4: done.
26: Day.
25: Wow.
26: So, you know, a lot of times it's hard to, you know, you try to buy the right amount of food, but you never do.
25: You never know.
26: And all of a sudden they said, hey, we could do, you know, people, everyone could use food. It's like, start grilling, boys.
25: That's awesome. That is so cool.
4: There comes Litzy.
25: Look at the Litz are coming
4: right
25: in.
4: There.
25: Yeah.
4: There he is. Hey, JMV, this is AJ. Fever got unhustled last night. The refs sucked. I realized that they're bad, but Clark was tackled a couple of different times, literally tackled. Listen, I want you guys to understand, and I know you understand this, AJ, that WNBA officiating sucks, and they're just always going to suck, but the Fever did too. Outside of Kelsey Mitchell, the rest of the team was not any good whatsoever last night. Not good at all last night. So much better. Back-to-backs for the Fever tomorrow in New York and then in Chicago on Sunday to put the wraps on a five-game road swing, Brett Halvers.
25: Hey, you know what? It is pretty amazing the amount of people that do come in to go to those games, right? Yeah. I had several calls last week from some of my great Heaven Hill friends coming in from Kentucky to watch the game. So pretty awesome to see. And, you know, again, which I love, too, after the win last, I think it was last Friday,
4: against the Wings.
25: Sophie Cunningham was out at our good friends, the Clayton's Country Bar.
4: She was on a bar with Clayton Anderson singing some country dude
25: song. That's right.
4: Yeah.
25: So pretty cool to see.
4: Who was the country dude? What was it? What song was she singing?
25: You know, I honestly don't know.
4: That was a big damn deal.
25: It was
4: right
25: a big
4: there.
25: Damn deal. That's right. That's right.
4: So I saw where Clay Thompson, too. It looks like he's set to join the Heat after the Mavs bought him out. Of course, the head coach of the Mavs is Eastern Green's own Dusty May. So Clay Thompson headed to the Mavericks, and, you know, Giannis is there now. Bam is there now. So that'll kind of be an interesting scenario going on in the NBA. And we discussed a little bit earlier the Pacers from yesterday and going to the DAZN streaming. All right, we got Jolie Erickson on the other side, but we got something from you right now, Pat.
26: Yeah, you know what? We brought four JMV Yetis and made a little hammer go out and get the names. get the names. And you're going to draw the first one, the first winner.
4: I got it right here. The first winner is from Little Hammer. Kathy Swinford. Where is Kathy? Kathy with a K, not a C. Kathy Swinford.
25: Hey.
4: Nah, it's not you.
25: It sounds like Litzy, but it's not.
4: You are a dude. And sometimes you may get that confused, but not with Litzy's case right here. Kathy Swinford right there. All right, quick break. We'll come back. Joel A. Erickson on the other side. Pat, you sit tight. We'll come back with you as well. And once again, we're live at Taylor's Bar and Table. We're off of State Road 13. This is a tavern tour stop. Evan Williams and our good friends with the Indiana Standard Bread Association bring us to you on what is a glorious Friday in Ingalls with 93.5 and 107.5 The Fan.
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4: And welcome back to Taylor's Bar Table. This is Taverneur Stop. We're going on in Ingles today. Good to see you, pal. We're here with Evan Williams. We're here with our friends from the Indiana Standard Bread Association, Shane Linville, who is serving our country right here. Thank you, pal. I appreciate that. Brother of Jesse Linville, who's worked in my basement before, brought us a bunch of stuff right there. Brent Halverson of Heaven Hill Distillery, and Evan Williams, one of the proud partners with us today. You're also on hand today, pal. Good to see you.
37: Absolutely.
4: There you go.
25: Love that we're back out in action, man. And again, we've got some great stuff coming up from the weekend bender at Mystic Waters coming up a couple weeks away. And then we roll right into the NFL and college, which we'll be doing a lot more talking about this year. college football, NFL football. We're back, my man. Year 10 of the, so this is the Holy Evan crap. Williams Locks and Lunazul Tequila Shots season now. So it's right around the corner.
4: Pat Sullivan rejoins coming up in a second. We have a lot more for you. If you're in and around the Ingalls area and you're going, well, where the hell is Ingalls? What is this, Charles Ingalls from Little House on the Prairie? No, this is Ingalls, Indiana. We're off of, see you guys, I-69, where the first exit north of the Ruoff exit right there in Noblesville, and it is the LaPel and Fortville exit. It is State Road 13, Taylor's Bar and Table. Pat Sullivan rejoins in the second. The voice of the Hoosiers, Don Fisher, going to join us as well. But right now, brought to you by All Good Industries. They pay cash for your scrap metal. It's all good with All Good. Football Friday conversation with the Colts in mind. It is Joel A. Erickson, who hopefully normally will be out with us on a Friday, but he is on the phone right now on the Andy Moore Automotive Group hotline. Joel, good afternoon to you, pal. How are you?
2: I'm doing good. I'm getting ready to walk into the Indiana State Fair here.
4: Oh, really? Now, where are you walking into? North side, south side of the State Fair? Do you know exactly where you are?
2: South side. The Erickson family strategy is to go to the dairy bar first, so we aim for the south side first.
4: Well, great idea. Unfortunately, when I went to the dairy bar, this was couple of days ago, when I was out there, I got served by Query and Schultz, and Derek Schultz was not rocking like a beard cover. And I thought, man, you got to have some kind of beard cover there, pal. I said, I know you call them jimmies or sprinkles, but I want your beard hair and my stuff right here, buddy. Come on.
2: You know what? That's a fair point. I hate to do this to Schultz, but that's a fair point.
4: Yeah, it's kind of like a face mask. If something needed to be done right there with Schultz, but he was not rocking one. No, seriously, the Erickson family will enjoy it because the State Fair is an absolute blast. I believe Craig Morgan, the country music artist, is out there too, so it is probably going to be a little bit crowded. You know, I saw this, Joel, on ESPN. They don't have Daniel Jones in their top 16 list of quarterbacks in the NFL to start the season. Is that wrong?
2: I think he's kind of, I don't think he's in that top 10 tier. I think he's kind of more in that middle tier. And then the thing about that is once you get in there, I really think it's less about the numbers and more about just kind of where you are. So I don't think he's necessarily your guy who's going to be, you know, like an MVP candidate, but just he's a good driving force for this team.
4: Yeah. Now, on the other hand, the running back Jonathan Taylor is number one on the list. For this to be better than an average season, or what we have witnessed here recently, a below average season, what is at the top of your list that has to click for this Colts team, Joel?
2: No, I think the defense. The defense has got to figure some stuff out. The defense has got to figure some stuff out just in terms of there's going to be games. I think the offense should be good as long as Daniel Jones is healthy, but they're going to have to be able to stop some people in games where they have, you know, a couple turnovers or something goes wrong. Cause you're just going to have those no matter how efficient you are.
4: Yeah. I feel the same way. I don't know if I have any answers, and I look at it in the secondary. I can't be the only one that's extremely worried, am I, Joel, about Charvarius Ward in the back situation?
2: I think that outside of Alec Pierce, I think the Ward situation has maybe become the number one injury concern for me, just in terms of, you know, with Pierce, we at least know that the surgery happened a while ago. He should be getting close. We don't really know exactly what's going on with Ward. We did see him standing out of practice this week, but we haven't seen him do anything. And I do think that that's a big deal because especially that first game, if it gets to the opener and he can't play in the opener, they also don't have Cam Taylor-Britt, who would be their fourth guy.
4: I will tell you this as well. The secondary is supposed to cover up some of what we believe are going to be flaws trying to get consistently after the quarterback. Up front, the playmaking, unlike a lot of teams in the NFL, Joel, is going to be from the secondary. And if you take that away, that is incredibly problematic. Plus, you got a guy that was basically halfway into retirement before deciding to come back in the off season.
2: Yeah, the way this thing kind of looks in terms of the secondary is you need Ward. I think you feel good with Britt, but then we've seen in the preseason that if you get to Mekhi Blackmon and Jonathan Edwards, I think you're maybe in a little bit of a worse spot. Just in terms of what we've seen from them so far. So you got to have Ward for, I don't think you can expect to have him for 17 games, but you got to have him for 12, 13, 14, something like that, I think, to really do what they're going to want to do, because they're going to have to blitz. They're going to have to blitz to get pressure on the quarterback.
4: It's Joey Erickson. He is brought to you by Saul Good Industries. They pay cash for your scrap metal. It's all good with Saul Good. He joins us via the Andy Moore Automotive Group hotline. So I had a question a little bit earlier allowed to me, Joel, and you can go ahead and take this on if you like right here, too. The production that you expect from Keenan Allen compared to the production that would be expected from Michael Pittman Jr., what's your comparison here?
2: I think it's very similar. I think they're very, very similar. Keenan Allen is not a guy, because, like, at his age, I think you worry, from an age standpoint, I think you worry more about injuries than you do about a diminishing speed, because he's never really been super fast. You know, Nathan Brown, my coworker, looked it up. He ran a 4.75 at the combine before he caught, you know, 1,000 passes in the NFL. So you don't worry as much about that. You do worry as guys get older about injury, but he's been very, very durable. I think it's pretty much the same, though, at this point, because I don't think Michael Pittman Jr. last year was really the type of guy who was an elite separator. He was more kind of guy who could take advantage of what Shane Steichen schemed up, and I expect the same with Keenan Allen.
4: Where we have red flags up, I think both of us, regarding Charvarius Ward. What's your feeling about Alec Pierce being good to go for week number one against Baltimore?
2: It's hard to tell. It's hard to tell until he gets back out there. You know, they've said he's going through workouts. We haven't seen him running yet, you know, flat out, which is what I think you care about the most. It's still a couple weeks away, you know, but I'm at least a little bit nervous because we haven't seen him on the practice field at all. He's so important to that offense. When he's out there, everything for Allen and Downs and Warren opens up underneath. When he's not there, I think you can play back a lot more. It's a lot easier to play back or move your guys up and kind of take away the space for those guys to operate. I think it gets a lot more difficult if he's not out there. So they really need him on the field.
4: Yeah, the Fan Football Friday proudly brought to you by Quality Supply and Tool, Indiana's largest Milwaukee tool dealer. You know what's funny about what you just said? Like, this leads us, as people that follow the Colts, talked about the Colts, you've written about the Colts and the fans of the Colts, it leads us down this path of you really don't believe somebody is healthy and good to go until you see them. Thus, how should everybody feel regarding Tyler Warren, the tight end?
2: I think he's going to be pretty much fine. I was there at practice when he got hurt and when he came back out. The trainers do not usually let someone come right back out to watch the rest of practice if they're concerned about it, if they think it's going to be a big issue. And he was back out within maybe 15 or 20 minutes. So my guess is that that's as mild as they seem to suggest it is.
4: Anything else that piques your interest, positional battle-wise or what have you, going into tomorrow afternoon's preseason game 2 against the Falcons? And I guess a little bit more specific to this question, that of the kicking battle between Groupie and Schrader.
2: Well, Blake Groupie, you know, has been far more consistent in practices. The numbers, he's way, way ahead of Spencer Schrader in terms of practice time kicks. But there's been some hints. Brian Mason said, you know, just because of the difference in the way those two are put together, Schrader's a much bigger man. There's more power potential from Schrader, and that's saying something considering that Groupie owns the longest kick in the history of the Indianapolis Colts in a game. The ball flight's a little bit different. It just seems really, really hard to me. I think you're going to have a couple more game performances from Schrader like the one you got last week to really, really make it make sense to say we're going to go with Spencer Schrader over Blake Groupie just based on the numbers in practice.
4: What are you going to be watching out for coming up tomorrow besides that?
2: The second team offensive line. I was going through, it'll be out tomorrow. I usually do, when camp breaks, I do 53 thoughts on what I've seen out at camp, and it kind of doubles as a where I think the 53-man roster looks like heading into that last couple preseason games. And I was struck by the fact that once I get past Jalen Farmer, I have some issues and concerns about the rest of the offensive line. Dalton Tucker's a good backup guard. We've seen him have trouble with snaps at center. Blake Freeland has made an admirable return from injury, but I don't know for sure, you know, that he'd be the tackle if one of the tackles get hurt. I think it'd be Matt Gonzalez. And so that makes me wonder if maybe there's some pickups coming there, maybe two pickups coming there where you're looking at cut down day to try to shore up some of this depth. I want to see how this offensive line plays in these last two preseason games beyond the starters, and the starters won't play.
4: Joe, I'll cut you loose after this. Baltimore, Kansas City, Houston, Washington, and Pittsburgh, you know, obviously more of those on the road in London. You look at those first handful of weeks of the season, what do the Colts have to do not to completely dissolve before everything gets going prior to Halloween? Because that's tough. I mean, the rest of the way, it does look occasionally manageable, but that start does look on paper problematic. What do they have to get off to start-wise for you to be a believer?
2: I think 2-2. I think 2-2. I think you win. You know, Houston's got the defense. You got. I think Kansas City's going to be back to being Kansas City. Baltimore, I don't really know what to expect of them having a new head coach, but they've got Lamar. I think if you take one of those games and you get through London at 2-2, beat Washington in London, I think you feel pretty good, because the start of the schedule is really what scares me the most looking at it right now. I think you feel like you got a chance to do something even if you start 2-2.
4: All right. Just don't put kids on the ride where they may puke up what they've eaten out there, okay, buddy? Don't do that.
2: I'll do my best.
4: Hey, and a variety of places, because we're going to get started on these Fridays here relatively soon. Yeah, actually, next week. So make sure you eyeball some of those locations. You can join us live, okay?
2: Okay, I will do so. I will absolutely do so.
4: All right, have a great time at the State Fair. Thank you, Joe.
2: You bet. We'll see you.
4: Joe A. Erickson of the Star, brought to you by Saul Good Industries. They're cash for scrap metal, all good with Saul Good. And we're having an absolute blast here so far. Thank you guys all for joining us. We're live at Taylor's Bar and Table. This is a tavern tour stop. And, of course, you know what we're doing on this day, I guess it's kind of officially, maybe unofficially, but officially, the Fans Football Friday. 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It's Evan Williams, Indiana Standard Bread Association. Bert Holverson rejoins us now. So does Pat Sullivan. This is one hell of a way to get started here in Ingalls, Indiana.
25: It really is. What a great crowd that's out here early. We've still got some time, 2 hours here. So come out and join us. We got some great people.
4: We
25: got Mr. Pat Sullivan
4: right
25: here too. I mean, this is an all-star cast here today, John.
4: Look at this, Pat. Everybody came here to see you.
1: Wow, it feels so good.
4: And then Fulton called me 15 minutes before they started the show on the house line.
1: Yeah. Well, you know, I actually was here even a little earlier, but I was talking to him on my...
4: Were you really?
1: I was in my truck talking to Fulton.
4: He seemed a little down.
1: You know, he was tired. He worked today until 11:30.
4: Oh.
1: He was tired, so he was going to go home and nap.
4: No, that's a good idea.
1: I imagine he's on the line. I had to guess.
4: There's zero way that Fulton ever naps.
1: That's true.
4: And when he naps, he probably still calls somebody.
1: Yeah.
4: Don't you think?
1: Probably so. I mean, yeah.
4: Are you guys, so tomorrow, Home and Garden Show in studio or on the road?
1: We are in studio, as far as I know.
4: Yeah.
1: So, yeah, it's going to be great. Boy, what a great people just keep rolling in.
0: Just keep rolling in.
1: I think it's the JMV Yeti Cups.
25: It is.
1: That people,
0: and we're giving them away. We have, did you give this Justin guy away?
1: No, you're Justin, supposed to announce it.
0: Justin Inglewood. Justin Ewingwood. Go find Justin Wood out there. Justin is the winner of the Ride with JMV Yeti Cup. There's one thing that people love, Pat. Free Yeti, buddy.
1: Yeah, especially when it says JMV,
0: free
1: the ride
0: Yeti.
1: On it.
0: They may end up wiping that off, but free Yeti is what they did.
1: We made it there. So it cannot
0: Look
1: be removed.
0: Look at my girl here. My girl's bringing me. Oh, that's yours? No, I thought you were bringing that to me, the espresso martini. No, I better. I'm going to go with this right here. Cheers to you. Thank you very much for joining us. I appreciate that. We got to have cheers. So, anyway.
1: There you go. So, it's a lot going on. Matter of fact, my grandson, Nelson.
0: Yeah.
1: His baseball coach is a fan of yours, Derek, sitting over there.
0: I love Derek.
1: Yeah.
0: Derek's a good dude, right?
1: Yeah,
0: there.
1: So he is coaching Nelson, my grandson. And also, you're talking to Bob Lovell.
0: Yes.
1: My oldest grandson, Sully, is now a member of the Bishop Chatard football team. He is a freshman.
0: So he'll be there later on tonight.
1: No, he is. He's a freshman. So they are.
0: Well, he'll get the game
1: playing,
0: though, right?
1: Oh yeah. He's going to the game. He's playing. They're playing tomorrow. I forget who they're playing.
0: Oh, they're playing tomorrow.
1: Yeah,
0: okay.
1: The freshmen start, which sucks for me. They started playing. Freshman JV games used to always be on Monday.
0: But the varsity plays tonight.
1: The freshmen now tend to play on Saturday. Sully, 6'2", 240, a freshman.
0: Wow. 6'2", 240.
1: Yes.
0: Where'd you get that from?
1: We don't really know. Not from me.
0: Do we Not know where you got that from? Yeah,
1: I'm just saying there's some big people.
0: I talked to Bob Lovell about that a little bit earlier today. Yeah, Chatard and Lafayette Jeff tonight.
1: Yes, that's right.
0: And Lafayette Jeff's really good, too.
1: I know they are.
0: So, be a tall task. All right, Brent Olverson rejoins us, too. Is our friend Tony Wren still around? He bailed.
25: Tony is around. I think he might have went to the young man's room to...
0: Understandable. So, hey, remind people of a couple of things. One is tomorrow... I get started 10 a.m. We're going to be in Touchdown Town tomorrow for the Colts pregame huddle. We'll get you set for the Colts and the Falcons. They had back-to-back practices with Westfield yesterday and then the day prior. And preseason game number 2 is coming up tomorrow at 1 o'clock down at Lucas Oil Stadium. But when you think about it here, too, you brought us out here for a tavern tour stop.
25: Absolutely.
0: And Tony Renz has got stuff going on here, too.
25: That's right. And you know what's great is combining the forces together, right?
0: Yeah.
25: I mean, Tony's a great guy. Been a big friend of ours for many, many years. Out of the wonderful Hoosier Park, which we did a lot of shows back in the COVID era.
0: We did.
25: Behind glass, which was wild, but we're through that. Speaking of, there's Mr. Tony Renz right here. Tony, come on up here real quick, my friend. This is an honor to be able to
0: You keep it on. We got another one right here.
25: It's an honor to be able to.
0: We are multifaceted.
1: Did not see that. My fault.
0: Microphone.
25: It's an honor to be able to tie in with such a great guy, Tony Renz, Standard Bread Development Corp. Tony, how are you, my man?
5: I'm fantastic. I can't wait to go out to the Egg Fest.
1: Yeah, that's great. That's last week.
25: Hey, you've got 340 some days until the
1: next
25: right.
0: one. I know, man. Don't hold your breath.
5: I heard that thing was fantastic, though. I sat and listened in the car on the way up to the track, but I heard it was fantastic.
1: It was a lot of fun, and it was a little nerve wracking, but we got it in there, and that's all I can say, man. It was pouring in the morning, pouring so much that I was so wigged out that I ripped Denny's head off. Earlier in the show, Denny Smith, my co-host, earlier in the show than I normally do.
0: Why do you always want to rip on Denny?
1: You know, I think it's, I think it just reminds me of a bad childhood. I'm not really sure.
0: Denny's such a good dude.
1: He is a good dude.
0: Yeah.
1: But you know what? He just looks like somebody that, you mess with him.
0: Yeah.
1: You got to mess with Denny.
0: I will, see, now when I do the JMV Takeover, I can see the callers that are coming in.
1: Yeah.
0: And I will see the Dennis Smith, and I will try to get right to him, but oftentimes I'm in the middle of something, and I can't, and then Dennis Smith does not call back.
1: So now you have Dennis Smith and Fulton. on your case about answering the
4: Fulton
1: phone.
4: Fulton uses about three different phone numbers.
1: I know he does.
5: He's got burners.
1: Fulton's not dumb. Fulton is an operator.
4: Well, there's a Fulton number, and then there's like two other ones that I don't recognize.
1: Yeah. Oh, Fulton, so, yeah. Fulton knows how to operate,
4: savvy,
1: man.
4: About that.
1: You should run for mayor, I think.
4: Hey, what do you got coming up here, Tony, here before the break, too?
5: You know, I sent and totaled the purses tonight. We are well over a half a million being contested tonight in purses. So you got some big races, Indiana Sire Stakes going. You got multiple legs going tonight. I think I totaled up $547,000 in purses being contested tonight. You got the Friday Night Fling tonight.
4: Man.
5: Come up, get you a duck, get an entry, come back October 9th, win $20,000.
4: Awesome. Well, thank you.
1: That's fine.
4: Sit tight. We'll come back. And, Pat, we got conversations with you. Maybe some calls coming up on the other side, too.
1: Absolutely.
4: Hashtag Ask Pat coming up next.

0: sunny, highs near 80. I'm Fox 59 meteorologist Kendall Wilson for The Fan.
1: 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Here's the voice of the Colts, Matt Taylor.
2: This is the Colts Preview, and tomorrow the Colts will continue to preview what they have before the start of the regular season. It's the Colts and Falcons in preseason game 2 at Lucas Oil Stadium. And the two teams held joint practices together this week on Wednesday and Thursday. And the Colts put in some really good work. The defense flexed its muscle over the course of the last 2 days. And the offense proved it can deliver in clutch moments. At the end of practice on Thursday, the Colts' first and second team units scored the quote-unquote game-winning points in a two-minute drill where the offense was down by one with under a minute to play. Daniel Jones and Anthony Richardson both engineered efficient drives that put the Colts in a position to kick game-winning field goals. Now, coming up tomorrow, most of the frontline players for both teams will not see action. Riley Leonard will quarterback the Colts in the first half, and Richardson will orchestrate the offense in the second half. And we'll see if some of the rookies on the Colts roster can put together another nice showing after what they displayed last week in New England. Bryce Betcher at linebacker flashed with a big hit. Caden Curry stuffed the stat sheet at defensive end. And running back Seth McGowan ran very hard and broke tackles in his first taste of the NFL. Tomorrow's coverage here on The Fan starts at 10 a.m. with the Colts pregame huddle. Kickoff follows at 1 p.m. in the preseason home opener in downtown Indianapolis. And you can listen to all the Colts coverage all day long right here in on our sister station 97.1 Hank FM. 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
8: This spot, ladies and gentlemen, Taylor's Bar and Table, State Road 13. We are in Ingalls. Tavern Tour Stop, Evan Williams, Indiana Standard Bread Association. We are loaded up. Pat Sullivan, hashtag Ask Pat, 317-239-1070 for any questions for Pat, whether you're talking about calling in or sending this via text. It is all good, and Jesse Linville on this Friday as well. Brent Alverson also here from Evan Williams and Heaven Hill Distillery, pal.
9: Hey, great to be back. What a crowd, huh? We got some great people here. I mean, just look at all these all-stars here. This is awesome.
8: Look at Kelly Hyatt over there.
9: I know.
8: Rocking it.
9: Just bringing the sunlight in here. This is great. No, hey, we'll be here. We're here for a couple hours. Come on out, get some great samples, meet some great people, and have some great food and enjoy this wonderful Taylor's Bar and Table.
8: Don Fisher joins us top of the hour. And Tony Renz is here from the Indiana Standard Bread Association, too. Seems like we're just constantly with one another, which is that's a great thing.
10: I tell you, we put some horse racing in front of your face this week, John. We've spent a lot of time together, and I've had a good time all time.
8: How was the state fair? How'd that end up?
10: It was fantastic. Yeah. You know, we had a couple races that were contested right at the line, and that's something you always want to see down there. And those were the elite of the Indiana Sire County Fair Circuit. We had a lot of legislation down there with us. And, you know, I want to say first thank you to our Indiana General Assembly, the support they give Indiana.
8: Ooh, we're getting political here.
10: Oh, hell yeah.
8: I love it.
10: But the support they give Indiana horse racing is superb. And it's one of the reasons why we have one of the top programs in North America as far as harness racing. Our thoroughbred does very, very well. And quarter horse just keeps building over and over.
8: But I have to ask, could they do more?
10: Absolutely.
8: Well, tell me what more could they do?
10: You know, just look for different ways. The competition down in Kentucky right now, they've got 14 facilities down there contributing to horse racing. Right now we have two facilities, so we can always look for something. We take $60 million a year in purses, and we turn it into a $2 billion impact. That return on your investment, you're not going to find that anywhere. $60 million to $2 billion.
11: Maybe they could build something up by the new Bear Stadium.
10: Exactly. You know?
8: Yeah.
11: Right there on the campus.
8: Have they put the shovel in the ground yet for that thing?
11: I don't think so. They're unwrapping it. That's as far as they've gotten.
8: That'd be great for the armpit up there. The armpit of Indiana would be that of Northwest Indiana. The region.
11: That'll really make it Chicagoland.
8: The regional Bears. Hashtag Ask Pat. Pat Sullivan. Sullivan Hardware and Garden. The Home and Garden Show tomorrow morning, 9 a.m., 93 WIBC. What are we thinking about this time of year? Middle of August right now. Starting to tail into the end of summertime.
11: Yeah, you know, there's certainly a lot to do in the lawn and garden, but right now a lot of people are thinking about water because of the flooding. Our store on Keystone is very close to Ravenswood, and Ravenswood is an area, it's just low, and you always hear Rocky Ripple and Ravenswood. Ravenswood used to be a hangout of the wealthy. That is where they came on summer days. Up to 10,000 people would show up in Ravenswood. There were streetcars that would come out, and then the wealthy built cottages. And then in 1913, the other big flood, which I think this one surpassed, that is what kind of put the end to the frolicking in Ravenswood. Yeah. So, but there's a lot of our neighbors down there, and they're going to need dehumidifiers, buckets, cleaning supplies, all of that stuff. So it's kind of a, and they need volunteers down there too.
8: Well,
11: so,
8: and people are still firmly dealing with all that.
11: They
8: right
11: are
8: now,
11: because they're getting the stuff out of their homes, and then the restoration will start. So it's kind of a real bummer down there. But it's like,
8: so, it's one of those things where you know it's coming too when you see it happen.
11: Yeah, but I'm not sure they. I mean, I guess you know they say it, yeah. You know there's a flood warning, but then until it really rolls in, you go, holy hell, you know, I don't think anybody's.
9: And the
11: it.
9: Magnitude of what it did too, right? God. I mean, you're talking it was just a historical. I mean, just sad, absolutely sad.
11: Yeah, so they'll need a lot of help. So there's a lot of that kind of activity going on around the city. As far as people's lawns, they're looking forward to. We've had plenty of water. Plenty of waters, but that makes it a great time to kill weeds. So as soon as you roll into September, you get out the weed killer, and when it's actively growing and the movement in that plant is down towards the root, that is the time to kill it.
8: What's everybody's favorite time of year? Is it summertime or is it the fall as we're set to get into? Because I think people lean toward the fall, and I've never understood that.
11: I kind of like the spring. I will tell you, when you get a hot summer, and this has been a pretty hot summer, I think. Yeah.
8: But, have you really? I think it's... No, I think
11: so you like the heat.
8: I think the weather in August has sucked.
11: Yeah.
8: Yes. All the way around. I think this August has been very uncharacteristic and sucky.
11: Yeah, actually, I guess last summer was a lot hotter, as I recall now.
8: Yeah.
11: Thinking of my sales
8: in July.
11: But it's
8: summertime, and that's what you expect.
11: Yeah.
8: The problem is you get into fall, and basically for the first month and a half of fall,
11: it's summer.
8: It's the summertime.
11: Yeah. Plus you get the added, all of a sudden the bees, man, the bees are everywhere. Those little hoverflies that you love so much.
8: Yeah.
11: Little sweat, what we call sweat bees.
8: I just swat the hell out of those things, man.
9: What's the story with them this year? They've been
11: everywhere.
9: Unbelievable.
11: Yep. They are something.
9: Any special way to kill them? Just asking for, you got any special tricks up the sleeve?
11: Probably some fogging to kind of move them out. But
8: gasoline.
11: They're really.
9: Gasoline.
11: Yeah, John's answered everything. Got dandelions? Gasoline.
9: Gasoline.
11: Got crabgrass? Gasoline. How do you get to your peonies to bloom? Gasoline.
8: Just pour gasoline on them, they'll be done.
11: Yeah. So it's, but just bees and bees, wasps, they have really. I'm not smart enough to know why, but they are everywhere. They are really, we've seen a lot of activity.
8: I've not noticed. Why would I not notice that? Because the ground seems so stinking wet that it's not conducive to the normal bee population that we see. Because normally that's a dry thing, is it not, with yellow jackets?
11: Not really, because right now, I have never seen so many bees. We've got bees everywhere.
8: Wow.
11: And our customers asking for... I'm going to say hornets and wasps because people don't mind killing them. You say bees and kill, then you're a bad guy.
8: Honeybees and bumblebees.
11: Don't say honey. Don't ever put honey in.
8: No. But no. Wasps and hornets and yellow jackets, people kill the hell out of.
11: Yes, that's right. That's right.
8: But those are problematic, right? The honeybees and the bumblebees are fine.
11: That's right.
8: Because they're pollinating. They're doing some work.
11: They're pollinating. Occasionally, if they're a nuisance. You can always get a local beekeeper to remove them for you.
12: Or tennis racket.
11: If that is your method.
12: You ever done a tennis racket on the beat? Oh, man.
10: I threw my elbow out doing that.
12: Just a good forehand. Yeah.
11: Dude, that's what.
12: No?
11: Have you ever have a bat in your house?
12: I've had a bird in my house before.
11: A couple bats. And you know, you're not allowed to. You have to trap them and remove them. Unless you think they're an intruder, which I did, so I got them with a tennis racket.
9: Our neighbor had one. They got they had to get special shots because of they were handling it.
11: Oh, the rabies thing.
9: The rabies thing. Yeah, yeah. It was like $20,000 shot or something they had to get.
11: Yeah, but they got a few. Didn't they also get a trip with it? But they gave a trip to Orlando.
9: You get a shot, and you get a 3-day cruise down in the Atlantic there. Hey, question. Speaking about those bees, and our good friend Kelly Eisenhower, who just left, he gave me some of these things up at Mystic Waters, these mosquito repellent bracelet things. What's your thoughts on those?
11: You know, I thought they banned those in Indiana.
9: Is that right?
11: Seriously, yeah.
12: They don't do anything, do they?
11: Because we were selling them. We have a very kind of proactive... it's a Purdue extension, I guess, and unless I'm wrong, we were selling those things like crazy.
9: Yeah,
11: they're colorful, they're fun, you know, they repel mosquitoes, and then all of a sudden we couldn't sell them any longer. Now maybe that has now changed,
9: huh?
11: But
10: why would they abandon them? Any reason?
11: They didn't work. If something like that doesn't work, our extension service will put the kibosh to it, and. Unlike other states around it, like Indiana has more restrictive on invasive plants, like a barberry bush, which has the thorns on it, but they're beautiful. But you can buy them in all of our surrounding states, but not in Indiana. So we have a very kind of active extension service that takes care of us there.
9: Well, he did mention it. It's not DEET. DEET's a bad thing that people don't want, right?
11: DEET works awesome.
9: But is that a reason why that would maybe be banned? Because it had some DEET? And isn't that
11: I think it was really the ineffective nature.
9: Ineffective.
11: A lot of times they ban stuff not because there's a danger to a person or animals or whatever, or the environment. A lot of times it just, they flat out don't work.
9: Yeah. Well, I will tell you, those did. When he gave it to me, they stayed away. And
11: so it could very possible they have changed. This is a memory from 5 years ago.
9: Gotcha. Awesome. Well, I love picking the brain of the master over
12: what
9: here.
12: What the hell is DEET?
11: DEET?
12: Yeah.
11: That is the repellent that is used for, that is the most effective for ticks, mosquitoes, and the whole
12: thing. Sometimes, where you put the wristbands on and you don't get bugs around the wristband, but everything else bites the hell out of you and the rest of your body.
11: And the bad
12: those
11: news.
12: Those things right there, those don't do a damn thing.
9: That thing did for me.
12: Did it really?
9: Oh, absolutely. Kelly swears by them, and I put it on, and I was getting dived by them by these sweat bees, and they stopped.
11: Yeah.
9: It was pretty cool.
11: But mosquitoes, I've always said with mosquitoes, one, will sting beer drinkers more than non-beer drinkers.
9: Sure. Is that right?
11: Also, if you're at a party and if there's mosquito activity, make yourself the center of attention. Because the people on the outside, the mosquitoes will drop down and sting the people on the outside and not so much the person in the middle. So come up with some great stories, gather people around, and that will help.
12: Because that person normally is a horse's rear end. I don't want to deal with that.
9: But what I also say is don't drink the beer. Drink some Evan Williams because it repels instantly.
11: Yeah, there you go.
9: That's what I'm doing. So
11: you can practically say your product will keep mosquitoes away.
9: Keep them away and keeps your smile on the face.
10: And they allow it in Indiana.
9: And it's allowed in Indiana.
11: Allowed in Indiana. There you go.
9: Number two selling bourbon in the world, Evan Williams. There
12: you
9: go. Hey, all right.
10: Let's get it to number one.
9: That's right.
11: And just throw that in, pregnant women get bit more of the warmth of their tummies.
9: Wow. Yep.
11: There you go.
12: Brent Olverson of Heaven Hill Distillery in Evan Williams. There's Tony Renz right there from the Indiana Standard Bread Association. Pat Sullivan, Sullivan Hardware and Garden, and Carrie Rushing. Carrie, are you out there? You have a ride with JMV Yeti. You get absolutely free right here. Right there. Carrie.
11: Which one's Carrie?
12: Carrie Rushing. Is that what you gave me, or is it a different name? Chris Hammer's all about it. Carrie Rushing is a winner.
11: Dude, I don't know. So, I mean, it's like this guy with a big beard and stuff.
9: Congrats.
12: Carrie, I think is that Carrie? I thought it was the chick. Yeah,
11: my that's bad. What I was going to say.
12: Sorry about that, Carrie.
11: I was thinking Carrie was going to be this hot
12: Carrie's
11: chick coming
12: up. Carrie's not anyone in the neighborhood of a chick right
11: and
12: there.
11: And not that this Carrie's not hot, but it's like the beard and all that stuff. I'm thinking, oh, man, let's see who Carrie's going to be coming down off the bar stool.
12: I can't. Honestly, I was a bit disappointed.
10: She's a man, baby.
12: Quick break, we'll come back. Don Fisher, Voice of the News, just top of the hour. Taylor's Bar and Table, State Road 13. We are here for a tavern tour stop at 93.5 and 107.5.
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8: Scott Fisher, top of the hour. Taylor's Bar, Table, State Road, State Road 13 in Ingalls, Indiana. Brent Halverson and Pat Sullivan. Dev's the on-site engineer. Caleb back at the studio. Scott Coolcat. There's zero way this is his last name. None. Made ass up last name. Scott Coolcat right there for the right. That's you? Your last name's Cool Cat? Wow, that's like very... That's
9: no
8: like, sounds
9: way.
8: Like The Cure.
9: There's no
8: that's
9: way that's his real name.
8: Cool Cats is The Cure song. Man, Scott Cool Cat. That's Scott right there, Chris.
9: Let me see how that's spelled.
8: The right
9: spelled just
8: cool
9: like a...
8: Cat? Man, where do you get that?
10: Cool Cat
9: sounded cooler.
8: That's almost as good as Jack Holder.
9: That's
8: right there. Jack Holder is with us right now.
11: Hello, Jack. Jacktastic for
9: Jacktastic.
11: Sure.
9: Jacktastic. Yes.
8: Jack Holder. Yeah. Everybody loved that name all
11: oh, yeah.
8: life for you.
11: Oh yeah.
8: Jack Holder.
11: Yeah.
8: So I'm going to steal it for the radio. I think for the rest of my life.
11: There you go.
8: Yeah.
11: I'd appreciate that.
9: I will tell you this, and Jack, it's Jack's birthday today, so happy birthday,
11: Thank
9: my friend.
11: Thank you so much. I really appreciate that.
9: John, this is one of the greatest guys I've had the pleasure of meeting since we've been at Mystic Waters, and he's been out there with us now. He leaves during the wintertime to go down south to Florida. But he spends a good 8 months with us out there, and there's not a better guy, Jack.
8: Give us a little background on Jack Holder and with you guys and what else.
9: Well,
8: Jack
9: I'll
8: does.
9: Tell you this. This guy works harder than any, a lot of people I've ever seen. And what he has done for us, what you do for us out there is amazing. Not only being just great, we have some of the greatest people that not only work there, but that are staying out there with us. And we get people like Jack. he helps us out through big, busy events that we've had a lot of stuff with. Dave Matthews Band, Fish, Mud Sock Festival, Billy Strings. This guy is out there working hard, and he is a true, what I'm glad to call a friend now, my man.
12: Thank
9: and
12: you.
8: He's been part of it for a while.
9: He too, has been. I mean, this is your third.
12: Oh, fourth? Yeah, third year.
9: Coming on, okay, third year out there. And again, the first year they stayed throughout the winter, and it got a little bit chilly for them, so they're going down south. And yeah. We've had some great, just keeping in touch. And when he comes back, it's always it's an honor to have him here. So I just want to say thank you. Happy birthday.
12: Oh,
9: here's
12: well, thank
9: a special
12: you so much.
9: Bottle. Of some
12: what?
9: Old pitch
12: wow.
9: trail.
12: Wait thank you so
8: hey,
12: much.
8: Hey, Jack, open that thing up. Crack that thing. We're going to drink it right here.
12: Wow. You ready?
8: Holy crap.
9: But
8: what?
9: Again, absolute honor to have you out there, my man. And again, nice. To call you a friend. Thank you for all you've done for us.
12: Oh,
9: happiest
12: thank you.
9: Birthdays
8: hey,
9: Jack, to
8: can
9: you.
8: I see that really quick?
13: Yeah.
8: I'm on.
13: Hey, Brett, give us, give us 30 seconds on look Mystic Waters. How would you describe your place?
9: I tell you, it is the greatest vibe you'll ever find because of the staff, number one. The staff out there, you go on and read Google reviews. We have, it's a pleasure reading what we get to see, and it's always talking about our people, the vibe, the feeling. People have seen what we've done with the place in 5 years. It was what it was when we bought it to what it is now. It is the greatest little getaway, so close to everything, but far enough away. Right down the road, exit 219 off of 69. Three bodies of water. You can swim, kayak, paddleboard, fish. There's an awesome camp store. We've got food trucks. We do a lot with music. That,
13: and you can go for the day or you can go overnight.
9: That's right. Right. So we've got cabins, RV sites, plenty of tent sites, and we have day passes out there. And we've got a lot of local around here that come out for a day pass. And we do, you know, it's $15 for an adult, $5 for a child. Or you can buy a family a year pass, and for $150, you can come on out for the year. It is awesome. So, and then we have, like, Wendy right here. If you go on and read Google reviews, Wendy is manager for us. Again, the people create the environment.
8: Yes.
9: It is all because of the people that are out there. It is absolutely amazing. Jack.
12: Oh, my God.
8: Jack, there's zero way you're getting out of here with this bottle.
12: Oh, yeah.
8: None yeah. right here. Can you imagine what that is going to do to a guy like me?
13: Yeah.
8: Well, if you're watching, subscribe, by the way, YouTube with 107.5 The Fan right here. But Bottle and Bond Old Fitzgerald?
9: That's right. It's an
8: Jack,
9: amazing
8: you're
9: product.
8: You're ultra special right there.
9: 7 years old.
8: Man.
9: And just like Jack, he just turned 7 today, so
12: yeah,
9: I figured we'd go with
12: yeah.
9: the
12: that's
9: same
12: awesome.
9: Thing. So
12: I really appreciate
8: that's
12: a hell
8: of
12: that
8: a
12: so
8: bottle
12: much.
8: Right there.
9: Absolutely.
12: Oh, yeah.
9: And the great thing, too, so Jack and Kyle. Kyle was out with us last year for quite a bit and became great friends, you know. And it's just that, again, what creates that. That vibe out there is good people, and Jack, you've been a blessing and a light for us. So
13: it's a really cool place. I will say it's a really cool place.
9: I appreciate
13: out there.
9: It.
12: Yeah, Mystic Waters is really the best. You know, I couldn't ask for a better place to camp.
9: That's
8: and
9: awesome.
8: We
9: man.
8: Will have yep. the Labor Day weekend bender
9: coming up
8: in a couple of weeks.
9: That's
8: as well.
9: Right.
12: Oh yeah.
8: We'll discuss that coming up too. Hey Pat, 93 WIBC tomorrow morning.
13: Tomorrow
8: 9
13: morning, 9 until 1. We have a great show planned. Actually, we don't have anything planned.
8: We have
13: but
8: no idea
13: you know what?
8: What I'm doing.
13: And just like Bob Lovell, I am in my 33rd year.
8: Yeah.
13: Unlike Bob Lovell, I don't have the excitement like he does still. No. No, I enjoy going in every Saturday because I can sit down.
8: That is well
13: I
8: done. 93 WIBC, Pat Sullivan, Sullivan Hardware and Garden. 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Don't go anywhere. 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
8: Welcome back. Taylor's Bar and Table, State Road 13. We're at Ingles, everybody. Brent Halverson, Tony Renz rejoins us coming up in a couple of minutes. I'm JMV. Thank you for being a part of this. It has been locked and loaded the entire afternoon, from Jolie Erickson to our good friend Bob Lovell. Night number one of high school football. This place is packed. The Indiana Standard Bread Association, Evan Williams, bringing us to you on this Friday in Ingalls at Taylor's Bar and Table. But on the Andy Moore Automotive Group hotline, hey, let's welcome in now, friend of the show and a living legend in the state of Indiana, because he was tuxedoed up, I think, going back a week or so ago. Voice of the Hoosiers, Don Fisher, joins us now. Hello, Don.
0: Hi, John. How are you?
8: That tuxedo you were rocking, you look like James Bond in that thing, buddy. Let me tell you. Seriously.
0: You have a problem. You know that. You have a big problem.
8: I thought, man, that's 007 there. What are we doing? No, seriously. I would have thought you would have been a part of this long before, a week or so ago. But that had to be an incredibly proud moment for you, bud.
0: It really was. No question about that. I knew nothing about the honor prior to them contacting me and letting me know that they'd like me to be a part of their Living Legends program. And it was a really cool night. My family was there, or a lot of my family was there. Not all of them, but as many as we could get in. And it was just special. And the people there were phenomenal. You didn't have to do a thing, John. All you had to do was go in and get interviewed. And they taped the interview, and they also taped you giving your final thoughts and thank yous to the people that you wanted to thank. And so basically when you went there and did the program, you just got introduced a couple of times, and then you were allowed to get up on the stage, and they present you with your honor and that kind of thing. And then from that point forward, you went and had dessert after the dinner was. I'm just telling you now, John, you know how you get rubber chicken most of the time when you go to one of those banquet type things? This was like top shelf stuff. I mean, they had it was a surf and turf type deal, and it was delicious. It was a great night, because you didn't have to do anything. You didn't have to get nervous about getting up in front of an audience and that kind of stuff, which I usually do if I'm in front of people. So it was just a special night, and I was really proud to be a part of that. And the people that are in that thing, John, it's amazing. I don't know if you've ever seen a list of it. There aren't very many sports people in it, but there are a ton of people who do things that are much more important than what I do from a play-by-play standpoint. And then you've got the Larry Birds, and you've got the Bob Knights and the John Woodens and Peyton Manning and people like that from a sports perspective, and then people who do so much more in life than what we do. I mean, sure, we entertain people, that kind of thing, but I'm just telling you right now, the people that are in that thing, those are the top-notch people in our country, not just the state of Indiana.
8: My brother, that's you. That is 100% you. That's the reason why you're in there, because you're like exactly what you just described. Your impact alone on so many different generations. You had to think about that, right, when you were being a part of this? And I know you. I know you really well. You don't sit around and think about it, but I do, and I do it for you. And it's incredible, Don, the impact you've had on multi-generations, unlike anybody else, truly.
0: Well, you know, John, I've told you this before. I've been blessed to do what I love to do for almost 60 years now. And 53 of those have been spent at Indiana University or with Indiana University in that role. And I've had the most incredible life that I could ever imagine, because when I was getting out of high school and didn't know what I wanted to do and was such an idiot in school that I didn't study all that hard as so many. But I got lucky, and I found something I thought I could do, and I took advantage of it. And without question, like I said before, I've been blessed.
8: That's Don Fisher, voice of the Hoosiers. We are proud to have him on here every Friday on the Andy Moore Automotive Group Hotline. Obviously, your you're at home right now, so clearly we're not going to our table later on tonight, correct?
0: No, I'm actually taking off. Susie and I are going down to Edgewood. We're going to go see Edgewood play. The Mustangs play tonight in the opener. So,
8: you gotta rock those sunglasses for that red field down there in Ellisville, Indiana tonight, buddy.
0: I always take sunglasses to that ballpark. Trust me.
8: No, it is incredibly rough on the eyeballs, but I get exactly why they're doing it. I saw the court ruling today, and you know, obviously with Kellen Wyatt and Stephen Daly, that had some profound impact with their eligibility on the football program.
0: Yeah, and I'm not quite sure where it stands, John, to be quite honest about it. It looks like the NCAA has won that round, so to speak. Whether there'll be another round or not, I don't know, of whether it's a lawsuit or whatever. We'll find out. But it definitely puts both Kellen Wyatt and Stephen Daly in limbo at this point, based on what I've been told. So we'll find out. But it's rare. Here's the oddity of it all, John. It's rare when the NCAA wins anything anymore when they go to court. I mean, it's amazing that that took place and that they ruled in favor of the NCAA. So I guess the NCAA could say we've won one, at least at this point, but whether that will hold or not, I just don't know, because I don't know what, you know, are there more court things involved, that kind of thing. Are they going to file for another injunction of some kind? I don't know. Who knows?
8: Yeah, that and again, we have to now, I think, in what we do. By the way, too, Hope Plumbing, Heating and Cooling, proud sponsor of the Don Fisher on Football Friday. Whether you're tackling the issue, big or small, Hope will intercept any problem thrown your way. That is Hope Plumbing with us. You know, we have to become, I think, at this point in our careers, I guess, Don, kind of like lawyers, don't we, to kind of figure all this out? And that's what's a little bit maddening to it all.
0: That's why, John, I should have gone to college and I should have got some kind of a degree, because I'm the last person you want to ask about what the ruling's all about and all that kind of stuff, because it's too complicated for the lack of intelligence that I have in regard to doing all this stuff. But I do know this, John. I hate the idea that if there's going to be an eligibility issue and those two guys, you know, really have a year of eligibility remaining, if it was the 5-year rule, I hate that they're not going to get that opportunity, especially when they came back, started getting dressed for practice, went out to practice, those kinds of things. And now they're back in a position where you just don't know what's going to happen again.
8: Well, we're not going to get deep into it, because Sam Alexis on the basketball team is still eligible because he did something different in this case. And I'm assuming that there's going to be something, some kind of a lawyer maneuver made by these specific two IU football players coming up here in the not-so-distant future. But, Don, let's get to those that are eligible and this football team right now defending a national championship. From the practice and the workouts you have seen, what's this group look like compared to, for example, last year's team?
0: Well, you know, and I've been down to about 6 practices thus far. I have been totally impressed with what I've seen. I think the transfer portal, once again, was taken advantage of by Kurt Cignetti, who is incredibly smart about who he brings onto the squad, who he brings to the university, and what they talent they possess, the experience that they've had, all those kinds of things. I think this team, I think they've got a chance to be better, John, than what they were a year ago. I really do. I think this is a football team, especially on the defensive side, even without Wyatt and Daly, if they don't get to play, they still have all the tools that they need to be terrific on the defensive side of the football. And they have Brian Haynes, who I think may be the best defensive coordinator in the country. At least you could certainly make that argument. And, of course, they tried to keep or Kurt Cignetti kept him, obviously gave him a big raise. He is one of the smartest defensive guys I've ever been around. He is tremendously aggressive. And on top of that, he's so innovative with what he does. And he's kind of like Cignetti. I think he must watch a ton of film every single week just based on who they're going to play and so on, and then figures out how to, you know, weaken that ball club with what they do defensively. So it's going to be, I think it's going to be a great season again for Indiana. I think they've got another chance to win a national championship if they can, if they've got all the right tools and all the new faces coming in have all bought in, and I think that's probably the case, because if it wasn't, they probably wouldn't be on the roster right now. So it's going to be exciting, John. I think the Hoover kid, Josh Hoover, the quarterback, I think he's going to be terrific. And think about this, John. The other thing that's impressive about Kurt Cignetti, all of his quarterbacks over the last, I think, 7 years now have been either the player of the year in their league or a first-team All-Stater or All-American, that kind of thing. It's amazing what he does with quarterbacks, in addition to Tino Santieri, who is back with the program this year. Tino, of course, went to UCLA for a year and got let go in that thing that took place last year. And Tino came back because the quarterback coach that they hired a year ago went to Tampa Bay. So you've got Tino back, and he was with us heading for like 5 or 6 years prior to that. So you know what? It's all falling into place once again, and I can't wait for the season to start.
8: Yeah, Don Fisher joins us. He's on the Andy Moore Automotive Group hotline. The one thing that stands out to me is what you told me about prior to the start of last year, both sides of the line, offensive line and defensive line. You said to me when we were hanging out on a Friday night that it's unlike any line that you have ever seen as far as talent level. And this would appear to be the equivalent of a year ago. You're absolutely right about that. And I think most of the time, that's the translation. Obviously, Josh Hoover at quarterback is a big deal. But I think most of the time, that's the translation we're thinking about. What do you have on the offensive line and the defensive line? And at least right now, it looks like this is elite-level stuff.
0: There's no question, John. This is a deeper offensive line than they were last year. They've got some really key contributors back. Bray Lynch, of course, who was a guard last year. Now he's the center. Drew Evans is back and healthy. Carter Smith is back and healthy. On the right side, Adeboli Ajayi is back. And he, of course, is a younger player in the offensive line, but has really played well when he got his opportunities last year. And now he's in a starting role. Probably the biggest question mark on the offensive line is the tight end, because coming into the season, they had all young guys, and we had a couple that didn't get much spring practice in because of injury. Brock Schott being one of those kids, a redshirt freshman who was at Miami last year, and he comes to Indiana now, and I don't think there's any question his talent level is every bit what we have seen from some of the other tight ends at IU. The only thing he lacks is the experience in what we saw last year in Nowakowski and the year before in Zach Horton. So you've got a complete offensive line with depth now, more depth than they've had in the past. A bunch of guys that are no names at this point, but will be during the season, especially if there are any injuries. It's just a deeper football team in the offensive line, and the defensive line is the same scenario. Two starters from Kansas State, both those guys will be excellent, in addition to Daly and Wyatt, if in fact they get a chance to play. And then at the linebacking core, even though they lost Aiden Fisher, a tremendous player, as everybody knows, and what he did for the program. But you've got Isaiah Jones and Relijah Hardy that are key contributors last season, will be the starters this year, and they're getting depth in the back in the linebacking core as well, with guys who have been there for a couple of years, been playing on special teams, and haven't really gotten their opportunity like some of these other guys. But it's going to be fun to watch, and I think the defensive backfield, I'll tell you what, Jamari Sharp last year came into his own, and now he's taken over for D'Angelo Pons. And if there was one guy that you could say, can they match up with D'Angelo Pons type player this year? That'll be the question everybody's asking, but I think Jamari Sharp is going to fill that role and fill it well.
8: Yeah, it's Don Fisher here every Friday, proud sponsor Hope Plumbing, Heating, and Cooling here with his appearance on the show. Whether you're tackling an issue, big or small, Hope will intercept any problem thrown your way. Black and Hemby a year ago, so good. So efficient from the backfield. What's been your impression on Turbo Richard? A year ago, 749, that's almost 5.5 per carry and 9 touchdowns with Boston College. What's been your impression on Turbo Richard out of the backfield for IU so far in practice?
0: He's been great. In fact, I think he's looked like may get the starting call. But he is one of three guys, John, that in that running backfield that they're all kind of the same guy. Turbo's probably the smaller of the three. Kobe Martin, of course, who played the last couple of years now in a backup role, is getting his opportunity and has looked tremendous. And Lee Beebe, who got hurt last year, I think in the second or third game of the season, Beebe was at, prior down in Birmingham, UAB, played down there, was terrific. They got him up here. He looked really good in those first couple, two or three ball games that he played. Then he got hurt, and he looks just like he and Kobe Martin look identical, and they're 28 and 29, which is going to cause me problems on the football field, recognizing which is which. The one thing, there are dreadlocks involved there for Lee Beebe, so that'll be about the only way I can tell them apart, because they look so much alike out there with very close to the same number. So, but those three guys, and Richard is, even though he's the smaller of the three, he is incredibly quick and very strong for a young guy that's not all that big, and it's going to be fun to watch all three of those guys play. It's a three-headed monster out there at the running back position, more so than it was a year ago when you had both Hemby and Kalon Black.
8: Well, at least you know you got Buck Sewer to lean on to help identify all the players. Whatever you need to know out there, Buck's right there next to you.
0: Well, Buck got his eyes fixed over the summer too. I guess he had the cataract surgery, and he got all that. So he is really excited. We played golf like a week ago Tuesday, and he was telling me what great eyesight he has now, and he'll be able to get everybody right for a change.
8: Oh my goodness, that is so. So, by the way, too, later on in the fall, we have a live show in Bloomington here. And we're going to be there for Yogi's, I believe, is where we're going to be in Bloomington. So you guys have to come by.
0: Well, that's where our coaches' shows are going to be this year, is at Yogi's. So we'll be quite familiar with that location.
8: All right, so you got Springs Valley tonight? Is that what the Fighting Scott Fishers have of Edgewood?
0: They do. They have Springs Valley tonight. I guess I don't know how good Springs Valley was last year. I think they were a decent football team. I don't know if they're still as good as they were a year ago. Generally, I think they've got a pretty good football program. So in the class that Edgewood's in, it's going to be an interesting ball game. It'll be, I hope, a really successful start for Scott Fisher and his football program.
8: And I know they've been dealing with, I know a lot of their kids and families been dealing with the high water down there as well. By the way, Springs Valley is number one in 1A to start this season.
0: I know they're pretty good. They're a 1A team. I think I think they could be a challenge in this ball game. It'll be a tougher game than Mitchell has been the last few years.
8: So, the Mitchell, you want to tell Scott to put Mitchell back on the schedule here.
0: can you not take a hint from the college football now, where you play three really nobodies at the beginning of the season and get your record started nicely? That's not the way Scott's doing it.
8: Don, I love this too, and you bring up the scheduling and Kurt Cignetti and IU. I love it because I never thought I'd be in a position where everybody's complaining about IU's scheduling. This is great. And here's part of the thing. Kurt Cignetti is going by a protocol that he has lived by since he's been a coach. And it's worked so well. Why would you ever go against what he has done? His belief, his protocol, his process. That's what's crazy to me. Everybody's asking him and them to do that. Why would you ever do that?
0: That'd be my question too, John, because look what this guy did in two seasons at Indiana University, the losingest Division I program in the country at that time, And he has taken a team 11-2. Now, all of a sudden, they're 16-0 and won a national championship in year two. If you question anything that guy does right now, you're an idiot. And there are several of them out there, just so you know.
7: Oh, my. We are chock full of idiots, Don. No doubt about that. All right. Well, hey, you and Susie get on the road for Ellisville, and we'll do this every Friday. It's great to have you back. Congratulations on the Living Legend honor here in the state of Indiana. Well deserved of that. When you guys are good to go for our table again with Joe and Ginger and everybody, let me know. Okay, pal?
0: We'll do it, John. Thanks so much for having me.
7: You got Don Fisher, voice of the Hoosiers right there. The Andy Moore Automotive Group Hotline. Taylor's Bar and Table is our location. I know we got a lot more to do right here. Brent Olverson rejoins us right now.
1: Absolutely. And Don Fisher, just awesome. Just to hear that voice. You know, I've been listening to it for 50 years. You know, I mean,
7: he and his wife, Susie, watch me drink a lot. They do. I drink a lot. They sit there and they'll have dinner, and I'll just, my dinner's drinking.
1: Liquid courage, right?
7: Liquid drinking.
1: There we go.
7: Yeah, liquid
1: I love it.
7: Drinking.
1: Absolutely.
7: And Tony Renz, too, from the Indiana Standard Bread Association, also here. Pal, you all right?
2: I'm good. You know, two things off of that. What better place to sit and watch the replay of the IU National Championship game? I sat there for the first hour of sitting here watching.
7: I was
2: that.
7: In the stands, and I still cannot comprehend what I witnessed. It was, and the way that IU fans took over all of South Florida. And that stadium, which is the home stadium of Miami, it's still incredible.
2: You can't script that.
1: You can't.
2: The other thing, I don't know if I knew they served pizza here.
1: Oh, their pizza's awesome.
2: I kept sitting here smelling that pizza. I'm like, oh, my God, where's that coming from?
7: We got to get Chelsea over to talk it up.
2: Absolutely.
7: Chelsea, you going to join? Hey, come sit down here. Chelsea, our good friend Tony Renz was incredibly unaware.
2: I've been here a half dozen times, and I'm sitting there. I kept smelling that pizza, and I was like, oh, my Lord, I'm getting hungry.
3: Oh, the pizza's the best.
1: It is outstanding.
3: Oh, so good.

0: you'll do. So it's kind of worked its way out here. We're really kind of like Ingalls is like the catch-all. You've got Pendleton, you've got Fortville, you've got some of the Noblesville overflow. So it's just, I mean, and this location, it's family friendly. So everybody comes out, they bring their kids. It's a fun time. So, and we're opening Carmel here soon too. So November 1st.
1: Oh, I'm not allowed to say that.
0: Yeah, you are. So, yeah.
2: November 1st. That is
0: November 1st.
2: Okay. All right.
0: And I'm going there. I'm getting shipped out of here.
2: Are you?
0: So, yeah.
1: Were you surprised that I knew that?
0: No. You know everything.
1: Thank you. No, yeah, I was aware. And I'm assuming at some point we're going to be up there live, right?
0: Absolutely, yep.
1: Man, that is awesome. Where out in Carmel is that going to be?
0: So, like 116th and Rangeline area, right behind that Graders. So.
1: Right up there. That's great.
2: We'll have to do something up there to kind of kick off. And then she's going to be up there. Now we've got to go follow her.
1: Absolutely.
0: Yeah, right?
2: I mean, not only, Chelsea, your knowledge on football, too. I still look back, and we had a lot of fun doing some shows together.
0: Oh, yeah.
2: Looking forward to, we'll have to maybe try to get something going on this year. Maybe that's a later spot we look at, too, John. But, no, definitely looking forward to it. And what you have done and brought here, have done for the Taylor's group. I mean, Clinton and Kyle.
0: It.
2: I mean, just some great guys. But you are... You keep it all together, so I see why they're wanting you to go open it up, because if you start great right off the bat, great things happen.
1: She is awesome.
0: Your guys' checks are in the mail, by the way. Thank you for making me sound good.
1: That's
0: I appreciate
1: a damn
0: that.
1: Good thing, let me tell you. All right, Chelsea, Tony, and Brent, I'm John. We'll hang out for a second. Let's take a break, and we'll come back. We have plenty of time on the other side to talk it up. We are at Taylor's Bar and Table. We're in Ingalls off of State Road 13. We would love to see you up here right now. We're going to hang out for a while, no doubt about that. Having a great time so far and talking about a lot of what you want to talk about. 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All right. Quick one. We'll take a break and come back. 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
3: Today's forecast from the Fox 59 Weather Authority.
4: Chance for a spotty rain shower overnight. Otherwise, we'll see increase in clouds and temperatures cooling to around 66 degrees. A stray shower or storm possible Saturday afternoon. Otherwise, we're mostly sunny, highs near 80. I'm Fox 59 meteorologist Kendall Wilson for The Fan.
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3: Hope you guys have enjoyed this show, and this further will explain to you why it's important to join these shows that we have right here, like at Taylor's Bar and Table off of State Road 1. Why did I keep wanting to say 113 here? State Road 13, where between LaPel and Fourville, right here off of I-69. Brent Halverson of Heaven Hill Distillery, Evan Williams brings us to you. Tony Renz had to bail of the Indiana Standard Bread Association. That was awesome. And Chelsea is here because she runs Taylor's Bar and Table. What a great place you've cobbled together here.
10: Thank you. Thank you. It's Kyle Clinton and Pablo, not me, but...
11: Hey, it takes a great team to do it, and then you kind of lead that charge for them. So it's a well-rounded. Thank you to all. So.
3: Are you going to be fantasy football and betting football?
10: Yeah, you
3: this
10: already
3: season?
10: Know I am. I think I'm in three leagues this year. So
3: how do you balance three leagues? There,
10: well, I don't. I came in last in one of them last year, and Dakota's smiling though because he's in two of the leagues I play in, and this was the first year I didn't win the championship in the one that we've been in for like 4 years together now, I think. They all hate me, and I'm like the only girl in the league, so it's great.
3: But you know,
10: I love
3: you,
10: it.
3: But listen, I love the fact that you know what you're talking about.
10: I love it.
3: When we're at Nora, we normally do these at the beginning of the season in Nora, and you break it down like nobody's business.
10: I love football, so I'll talk it all day.
3: Any ideas this season?
10: I'm excited to see what happens. I mean, I feel like it's always a crapshoot. We start the season out excited, and then we're like, what's happening?
3: It's a wild ride. It's a crapshoot, and then if you're a Colts fan, it turns into crap normally.
10: Yeah, right.
3: That's the one thing that has to change this year is that. So off the top of your head, what are you thinking about overall NFL-wise, Jeff?
10: Overall, there's been some exciting moves, some crazy injuries out at camp, I feel like, too. Keenan Allen coming here is exciting. I think that'll add to the mix in a fun way, and you can just set him down for them.
3: Oh, look at that. Is that mine right there? Did you order that for me?
11: I did. Well, I don't know what those are, so I got you.
10: It's a surprise. Just drink it.
3: Is that me right there? We'll give it a try.
11: Could be.
3: I'm not above giving something a try right here.
10: I've heard that about you.
11: Yes.
3: Yeah, we'll give it a try right here.
11: All right, I've got a few questions for both of you guys.
10: We'll do a little rapid fire.
11: So first off, are you NFL and college both? Do you follow both?
10: Yeah, I shouldn't tell you guys, but I'm an Ohio State fan. Let's go.
3: Before everybody starts going crazy, Caden Curry.
10: Yeah.
3: Colts. This guy has made a statement so far. I'm assuming you're a big Caden Curry guy.
10: Yeah, anytime we get somebody from Ohio State, I'm like, do I buy the jersey or is it going to be bad luck, you know? So it's exciting for sure.
3: All right.
11: So let's do some rapid-fire questions here. First thing comes to your mind. All right. IU wins how many games this year?
10: I hope zero.
11: Oh, that's a bad answer. John, what do you got?
3: Really? You hope zero?
10: No, let's go 12.
11: Okay. John,
3: they're going to be right. They're going to be right back in the playoffs.
11: Again. All right, I like that. All right, all right.
3: They're definitely going to be back in the playoffs again.
11: Colts win how many games this year?
3: That's okay.
10: 10.
11: 10. You should bet the over 7.5. Then that's the total.
3: You're 7.
11: All right, 7.
3: I want to say 8. Listen, I believe in Daniel Jones coming back. I believe in this offense when healthy. But there's just not other things to believe in. And defensively, they're kind of built bass-ackwards where, you know, your playmakers are in the secondary, and I wonder about Charvarius Ward. And if Leatu Latu turns the corner to be something that the people that drafted him hope, then I think that is a difference maker. And then I also will say the first month of the season, I think, is going to tell, really, the tell of the tape for this season.
11: I think you're right. Absolutely. Yeah. Absolutely.
10: Schedule looks better than it did last year, so, in my opinion. So, we'll see. I'm hopeful.
11: Tough starting out, but like you say, it does lighten up a little bit. All right. I know your answer. It told me. So, IU makes college football playoffs.
3: Yeah.
10: Yeah.
11: All right, like that. Colts make the playoffs, yes or no?
10: I want to say yeah. You have to say yeah, right?
11: All right, we're going
12: to. Well, you don't necessarily have to, because, yeah, they won't.
11: John said like that.
12: I don't think they're going to.
11: All right, let's see here.
10: You're realistic. I know.
11: I know your answer on this. Big Ten or SEC, you're Big Ten. You mentioned Ohio State. Where are you? John, Big Ten, right?
12: Yes.
11: Okay, all right. Best college football atmosphere.
10: Ooh, I kind of want to say IU on that one.
11: Oh, I like that answer.
12: I think this has always been my thought alone. With Virginia Tech and Metallica, and that to me is, in Blacksburg, Virginia, the best start of a game. So I'm going to say the best college atmosphere is Blacksburg, Virginia, and Virginia Tech. That's a little bit off the pace. But Metallica plays a significant role in that.
10: I can't say it on air, but LSU with their I can't even remotely sing the song because it's but so, it's hilarious, so and everybody does it.
12: And then Lane Kiffin is now in Baton
11: That's
12: Rouge.
11: That's right, absolutely.
12: A lot of difference there, too.
10: There's like six-year-olds out saying...
12: What about Texas? Where does that rank as far as college?
11: Texas is up there. I mean, Tennessee, too. I mean, you know, you get that old Rocky Top going a little bit.
12: Yeah.
11: I mean, you get the feel, you know. There's a lot of great ones out there. But, again, IU has now created that thing as well, and I'm excited about seeing that. So.
10: Yeah.
11: All right, NFL, most overrated preseason team.
10: Ooh.
12: All right.
11: John?
12: Yes. You want me to go right here?
10: You go.
12: I'm going to go with the Kansas City Chiefs, the team the Colts will see in week number two. There's a lot said about them, and I think I have a lot more question marks. And
11: you got a banged up Mahomes?
12: Like,
11: you got
12: like,
11: an old...
12: Well, here's the other thing. Litzy's going to be all pissy at me right here, but I think the Bengals are not too far behind there as far as most overrated. Because there's a have-to right there. There's a have-to with Joe Burrow and the Bengals. So I would lock them into the overrated category right now until further notice.
10: I haven't gotten to watch a whole lot of preseason. I've been working a lot. But I will say everybody was freaking out about San Francisco's defense, and I just don't see it. So
11: All right. NFL player under the most pressure.
10: From the Colts, I feel like Tre'Davious Ward's got to do something this year. He needs to retire, but...
12: What did you got? You got something there, or you just want me to answer this?
11: I want you to go. Yeah.
12: Jaden Daniels.
11: Yeah.
12: Washington Commanders quarterback.
11: Yep.
12: He's got all this talent, but, man, the dude staying healthy is problematic right there. And then always, I think, at the top of that list is Dallas Cowboys and Dak Prescott.
10: Yeah.
12: Because every single year, hey, they're the greatest thing ever. By the way, Dallas is going to be here, and I've heard a lot of people, a lot of Colts fans are already on the market with their tickets trying to sell those to Cowboy fans that are going to be willing to pay. So the start of the season of the Cowboys will probably dictate exactly what that Colts game looks like with the Cowboys in mind later on in the season.
10: See what Caleb Downs does.
11: All right, now we're going to switch it over to a little food question, and we're going to really rely on you because I know your answer is cottage cheese. But what's the best tailgate food?
10: Wings.
12: Cantaloupe
11: and cottage cheese. They both work. All right. Saturday college football or NFL Sunday?
10: Ooh, it's always going to be NFL Sunday for me.
12: Same
11: here. All right. Now the best one. Bourbon or tequila for an IU game?
10: When I was drinking, I always drank tequila, so it's always going to be tequila for
12: me. It's always, I don't care what the younger generation says. For me, it's always brown water.
11: Always brown water.
12: Always brown water, pal, and the bourbon right there, everybody.
11: All right,
12: thank you.
11: Just a few fun questions there, so appreciate that.
12: Yeah,
11: absolutely.
12: Always the brown water. Hey, Chelsea, before we hit a break here, tell us about Taylor's Bar and Table in Ingles.
10: So Taylor's Bar and Table in Ingles, it's family-friendly at this location on the northwest side of town. Those are both bars, so that was what makes this one a little bit different. It's kind of out in the middle of nowhere, but the area is blowing up. I mean, there's houses going in left and right, so every week we see all kinds of new people. The pizza at this location specifically, it's some of the best.
11: It really is.
10: So there's not a bad thing on the menu. The atmosphere in here, I mean, you guys see it on a Friday. It's a lot of fun. There's always something going on in this community, too. So it's, you know, very small town feel, but it's huge. So, you know, you run into your neighbors in here, too. But it's just a good time in here. It feels like everybody knows each other, even though this location is so much bigger than the other two. So.
12: That is the awesome Chelsea. Travis back. Hey,
10: we're excited. As soon as Carmel opens, you gotta come out there too.
12: Well, that'd be off a range line. We can't wait for Carmel as well. Thanks, Chelsea.
10: We'll have to get another shoe bet going too.
11: Oh, that's right.
12: Well, I'm assuming we'll probably be at Nora here at the start of the season.
10: I'll be there too. Yep. So
12: you got that right. Hey, see you guys. Appreciate that. We'll come back to Brent, Chelsea.
10: Thank you guys.
11: Thanks, Chelsea. Thank
12: you. Final time, Taylor's Bar and Table on a Friday. Thank you all for joining us. 93.5 107.5 The Fan.
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11: Might have like a little thing on it too.
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28: 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We're between Fortville and LaPel. And this reminder, too, family still dealing with the flooding devastation of a week ago. 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All right, text line. Here's your opportunity. According to Caleb, we're talking Kansas and Deep Purple on Monday night. Everwise Amphitheater, number 9 on the text line, 317-239-1070. Kansas and Deep Purple. Hey, don't disappoint me. Get it going. 317-239-1070 right now for those tickets. Brent Halverson rejoins. We got stuff coming up too, don't we, pal?
11: We do, my friend. This is really the start of what we're going to have for the upcoming 3-4 months, John, and looking forward to it. So great show today here at Taylor's Bar and Table in Ingles. Awesome time, awesome crowd. Always fun to be back with these guys. But coming up for our fourth annual, we'll be at Mystic Waters Campground for the Labor Day weekend bender.
28: Yes, we will.
11: We will have a show there Friday from 3 to 6. We're going to have some great food out there. There's going to be some great Heaven Hill cocktails out there, and they're full cocktails out there, so come on out. We're also going to have some other beers, RTDs, and things out there for people. That is going to be free. If you mention JMV when you get there, you get in free from 3 to 5 or just before that. After 5 o'clock, it's 5 after 5. We've got a band that night from 7 to 12. And then Saturday, September 6th, will be the JMV Takeover, a live all request. Again, fourth year in a row, from 6 p.m. till 12 a.m. So come on out to Mystic Waters Campground, exit 219 off of I-69, just 5 miles north of where we're at right now, John. And then that Thursday, right after that, Thursday, September 10th, we will be kicking off the 10th season of our Evan Williams Locks and Lunazul Tequila Shots. And we are going to be at Joe's Grill in Castleton. on Thursday, September 10th. So get on out and see us, and we'll be out somewhere every Thursday from there on out. We'll announce the next upcoming show at the show we're at that day. So keep your ears on, come out and join us, and we're getting ready for another fun season of not only NFL, John, but we're going to bump it up and talk a lot of college this year, too.
28: This has been a great day.
11: It has
28: been. What a great spot, and the turnout, as you mentioned, has been fantastic.
11: It has been. I mean, and again, what's so cool, right, like we bounce around different areas, yeah. right? So, you know, we were at Moran's Bar and Grill up in Anderson, had a great turnout there. Downtown Indy, Indy area, always good. So it's fun when we get on the outskirts a little bit, you know, and giving that a lot of fun. We'll be in Bloomington this year as well. So, yeah. Hey, we got a lot of good stuff coming, my man.
28: Caleb, great job out of you, pal.
0: Thanks, man.
28: You got it. Devin, on-site engineer, great job, too. Tomorrow morning, 10 a.m., Touchdown Town, Colts pregame huddle. I'm going to lead you to preseason game two with the Falcons and the Colts. We're going to hang out at Taylor's Bar in Tampa. We'll go to the Foo Bar maybe, too. Who knows? Jamie, take over tomorrow night. B105.7, 6 till midnight. Have a great night.
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15: 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And it is. 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
4: 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Thanks a lot for spending some time with the Colts here. I'm your host, Casey Vallier. And speaking of the Colts, it's been a busy week. The Colts officially closed a chapter on training camp at Grand Park yesterday with their second of two joint practices with the Atlanta Falcons. They will now move to the Indiana Farm Bureau Football Center for the remainder of the 2026 season. They'll have a preseason game tomorrow at Lucas Oil Stadium against the Falcons. And then next Saturday, they close out the preseason game with another home game against the Lions a week from tomorrow. But not only did they close the chapter on Grand Park for training camp this year, they have now closed a chapter for Grand Park hosting Colts training camp, which ends a 9-year relationship. And starting in 2027, the Colts will be back at training camp off of West 56th Street. So I want to say tip of the cap to the city of Westfield and Grand Park for being such gracious hosts for the last 9 years. There has been a lot of really good work that was done, and all in because of that amenities that Grand Park and the city of Westfield were able to offer to the Indianapolis Colts. So a big tip of the cap. Thank you so much for being such gracious hosts. It's been a lot of fun, and we will continue to give you updates on Colts training camp as they go on further on how Colts fans can come out and enjoy watching the Colts before the season starts again next year in 2027. But back to on the field, as I mentioned, the team had back-to-back joint practices with the Falcons on Wednesday and Thursday, where the ones got a majority of their work, so we won't see a lot of those playing tomorrow. Now, prior to those practices, the Colts made a big free agent splash in August with the signing of free agent wide receiver Keenan Allen. Allen is a 6-time Pro Bowler. He has been one of the best at his position since he entered the league back in 2013. He has 1,055 receptions, which is the second most receptions since 2013, trailing only Travis Kelce. And also, he sits 10th all-time in NFL history among receivers with those 1,055 receptions. But he also has a connection with Shane Steichen. Steichen was a coach for the Chargers during 7 of Allen's seasons with the Chargers, including Shane being his offensive coordinator back in 2020. And all of those numbers on Keenan Allen, those were brought to you by Next Gen Stats, presented by AWS. AWS AI is how the NFL elevates the game. All right, it's time for one of our favorite times of the week. It is four down territory with Matt Taylor and Bill Brooks. Guys, always great to be with you. And Bill, I have to go behind the curtain a little bit, okay?
16: Okay.
4: Matt, you know his brain. It's always, I mean,
16: Nonstop.
4: Sometimes good. I would say 85% of the time good. Every now and then he's got a bad idea, but you know, that's neither here nor there. But he had this idea of, are we there yet, with a handful of Colts topics as we just broke camp at Grand Park. And essentially this relates to all of us being dads, as we've all been in the car with kids saying, hey, are we there yet?
16: Yes.
4: So essentially what it's going to be like, and I'm going to give you a little jingle because this is where it all kind of originates from, the good old Coco Melon.
17: Are we there yet?
18: Not yet.
17: Are we there yet?
18: Not yet.
17: Are we there yet?
18: Not yet.
17: Are we there yet?
18: Oh.
0: So what we're going to do is we're going to play a couple topics of either position battles or maybe an injury concern, and we're going to discuss whether or not we have a definitive answer, if we know the answer, or if we still need more time. So we're going to start off here. I got to play the jingle one more time. I apologize, Bill. We're going to start here with, are we there yet, number one?
17: Are we there yet?
18: Not yet.
17: Are we there yet?
18: Not yet.
17: Are we there yet?
18: Not yet.
19: Oh, it doesn't make it any less creepy the more you hear it.
0: It does not, and I know how much Matt really enjoys that. But, Matt, I'm going to start with...
19: Now, hold on. Before we go, I defy you to find one bad idea I've ever come up with, okay? You said I'm hitting 85. In my own mind, I think I'm like at 97%. So what sort of bones do you have to pick with the weirdness of my brain?
0: We will get to that after the show, actually. That's where all of that comes into play.
19: Okay,
0: no, I'll give you that. I'll say 97.
19: I'll take my
0: lumps. Sure. I'll give you that. All right, Matt, we're going to start with you. Keenan Allen is now in the fold and likely takes over a big chunk of that Colts third receiver's responsibilities. So are we there yet? The Colts now knowing who and what their wide receiver core is going to look like this season. Are we there yet, Matt Taylor?
19: Yeah, I think we're pretty close. You know, the kid's in the back. I think we're pulling off the exit. I think we're heading towards the neighborhood, okay? That's where I think we're at here with this wide receiver core for the Colts, because I think you got Pierce, you got Downs, you got Keenan Allen, of course. Those are going to be your top three. And then Ashton Doolin still makes the team because of his special teams prowess. And he still, I think, gives the Colts a threat on the outside as an outside receiver who can create a big play and open things up for guys underneath. So I still think Doolin's got a role on the offense. I just don't think it's going to be as big with Allen here, and that's no slight to Ashton Doolin, of course. So the next question I have, boys, is are you going to keep five receivers or six on the active roster? Because you've got to throw a punt returner in there. And so far, the leader in the clubhouse there is Coleman Owen, the second-year receiver. So, you know, for what it's worth at that position, nobody else but him returned a punt in New England last week, and that's something you got to monitor. So whoever returns punts is going to make the team. So can you keep a sixth receiver outside of that, right? Does it make sense to keep Nick Westbrook-Ikhine or Laquon Treadwell now that Keenan Allen is here? And also, how about this? Can you keep six wide receivers if you keep four tight ends?
0: Right,
19: because how in the world do you expose Will Mallory to you know, a waiver claim on a practice squad, so to speak? So again, can you keep six wide receivers and four tight ends? For me, that's now the biggest roster construction question I have going into August 30th when these moves have to be made.
0: Yeah, this is this all goes back to the I'm glad I don't have to make those decisions.
19: Yes.
0: I'm glad I'm not a GM or a coach, because this is going to be a challenge when it comes to, you know, you find that roster construction on how many, it comes down to a numbers game. How many numbers can you keep here or there? And there's a really good chance that a player who's had a really good camp for the Colts, due to the Keenan Allen signing, might find himself looking for a new gig coming up in a couple weeks at no, you know, they had good camps. I think everybody would agree that both Laquon Treadwell, Nick Westbrook-Ikhine to this point have had really good camps, but it just comes down to a numbers game. So it'll be really interesting to see what happens there. All right, are we there yet? Number two, starting with you, Bill Brooks. The Colts knowing who their starting strong safety is going to be in the regular season, are we there yet?
20: I would have to say yes, we are there yet. I think A.J. Halsey has done a nice job. He's been running with the ones, and, you know, he got his opportunity, more of an opportunity, when Hunter Waller was out for a little bit, and he's been playing and he has been producing. He's been doing a nice job physically out there as far as making plays. You've seen him a couple of times make some big plays out there. But also mentally as well, I think that's a big key in regards to having a young guy going out there, not making mistakes and not making many mistakes. If I'm not mistaken, earlier in training camp, Lou Anarumo said he doesn't remember seeing him making a minimal mistake out there. So with that, you know, you have a guy that you can count on, a guy that's dependable, that you know is going to be in the right place at the right time and make all the right plays. And physically, he has the gifts to do that. We all know that. So I think right now, with the opportunity he had there when Hunter Waller was out, I think it kind of pretty much, not cemented it, but gave the coaches a good idea that this is the guy. But saying that, Hunter Waller's going to get a lot of playing time, I believe, as
0: He'll have a role.
20: He's going to have a big role on that defense and do a lot of good things out there for that team. But I think A.J. Halsey is a starting strong safety.
19: Yeah, just real quick, Case. I mean, just to compliment what Bill said, kiddos in the back seat, put the snacks down. Make sure you got a lid on that drink because we are home. Right? Barring something weird, A.J. Halsey is going to be your starter at strong safety. So we are indeed there yet, kids in the back seat. Get in the house and go to the bathroom, relieve yourself because we are at home in the driveway.
0: We are home. We are home there with the strong safety, according to Matt Taylor. All right. Are we there yet? Number three, the Colts knowing their starting linebacker duo who is going to be there to start the regular season. Are we there yet, Matt Taylor?
19: I think that we are getting somewhat close. I think the GPS still says we're about 10 miles or so away.
0: Okay.
19: We still got, we're hitting some traffic here on 465 as we try to merge on either 70 or 69, wherever we're going. The last couple of days in practice, we have started to see we really haven't used or uttered the phrase starting linebackers because there's been so much intermixing going on with that group.
0: Right.
19: Like we've said in recent shows, I mean, there's been up to as many as six different players intermixing with the first team and the second team. But I tell you what, really since the Colts got back from a joint workout week with the Patriots last week, we're starting to see more run of Jalen Carlisle and Akeem Davis Gaither in the middle of that defense. And C.J. Allen has been banged up a little bit with a hamstring, and he's been, at least this week anyways, he's been running more with the twos.
0: Yep.
19: And Jalen Carlisle is a very athletic linebacker. I would say he's probably, as of right now, the Colts' best cover linebacker because of his athletic traits, you know, a former safety now playing in the middle of that defense. And he was a guy that maybe you kind of forgot about or slept on because last year, if you remember, just a little bit of a history lesson from 2024 going into 2025, Jalen Carlisle was the guy you at least, you know, got out a pencil and wrote his name down as
0: right.
19: The guy that made the most sense to replace EJ Speed, losing him in free agency, you know, a year or two ago. But he got banged up last year, shoulder injury, ankle injury, only played in two games. But now he's back and he's getting more run and time on task within this defense and is starting to kind of nudge his way up the depth chart to be a guy that is, at the very least, going to be heavily utilized and considered to play in pass situations and help cover the middle of the field, which was a big problem for the Colts on defense last year in the passing game.
0: And sticking with that, Matt, I mean, Bill, you know this very, very well. Same with Matt. You know, the best ability is availability. And for Jalen Carlisle, he has been hampered with injuries his first couple years. So we've been able to see him stay healthy and stack multiple days up. And I think that is part of what you're seeing. This staff, when they drafted him, this was the thought. This was the vision that he could play linebacker and give you that additional coverage because of what he did before. And now you're able to see him maintain that ability to stay on the field. And that's key.
20: Yeah, that's key for Jalen Carlisle is to stay healthy. And he can be that guy, that cover guy out there for the linebackers, cover the tight ends or the back out of the backfield, whoever it may be. And that will bode well for that defense. But as Matt said, I agree. I don't think they're quite there yet. A lot of combinations they're working with. And I think what you're going to see guys play a lot more depending on the scheme that they're running and who they're going against, what type of offense they're going against. So I think you're going to have some specific guys to do certain things out there. So they're going to mix and match quite a bit out there and put guys in different positions to hopefully benefit the defense against certain offenses.
0: All right, Bill, we're going to our final. Are we there yet? Alec Pierce has missed the first 13 practices of training camp. Originally, the thought was from Chris Ballard he would miss 1 to 2 weeks of work into Westfield. He's now missed all of that time in Westfield. Major worry on Alec Pierce's continued stay on PUP. Are we there yet?
20: Kids, no, we're not there quite yet, but we had to make a stop because it's traffic on the highway right now. So we're not quite there yet. So just hold on. We're not worried yet right now about Alec Pierce. I think what you've heard Shane Steichen said about Alec in regards to his injury is that, you know what, he's had some private workouts. He's looked pretty good in those private workouts, and he is on his way back, and he's getting back. And we have 3 weeks to the first game.
0: That's true.
20: So we have some time to, you know, for Alec to continue to get better and improve out there. I think the biggest thing for Alec is going to be getting acclimated back to wearing pads, being pushed on and shoved on, and being able to plant off that ankle and be able to hold himself up against someone leaning on him. Those are the things you're concerned about. But as far as understanding the offense and being out there, and maybe some of the timing might be off a little bit since he hasn't done anything the whole offseason, really, in training camp. Those are things you're concerned about. But as far as a major worry on Alec Pierce continuing to be on PUP, I'm not worried that much about that. I think we have 3 weeks left. You still have time for Alec to get back.
0: Well, I would agree with that, Bill. And boys, I'm not going to lie, I had a lot of fun. We got to do it one more time. Ready? One more time.
17: Are we there yet?
18: Not yet.
17: Are we there yet?
18: Not yet.
17: Are we there yet?
18: Not yet.
1: Now, this is just the perfect way to start a weekend for those driving home on 465.
0: Yeah,
1: you're going to be humming that tune all night long. And you're going to have some really upset spouses. Like,
0: yes.
1: What are you talking about? Where did you hear this awful song?
0: Yeah, I do have to apologize to everybody out there that it ruined your drive home, and now it's going to be stuck in your head all weekend. But Matt and Bill, I had a lot of fun doing that. And ultimately, I think, as we've determined, we aren't there yet with a whole lot of those. We knew maybe strong safety, maybe we're closer, but everything else, we've got a little bit of time left to still to determine. All right, our final thing we got to do here before we hit our first break on Colts Happy Hour, it is time for the Forum Credit Union Question of the Week. And essentially, this is just big picture on tomorrow. We saw last week, Anthony Richardson got the nod as the starting quarterback for preseason game number one. So tomorrow, Riley Leonard will get the start. Starting with you, Bill, what do you want to see out of Riley Leonard in preseason game two?
20: Well, I want to see what Riley can do out there in regards to making good decisions. That's the first thing I want to see him do. I'll go out there and make good decisions. And then after that, let Riley just be Riley. Don't worry about anything else. Don't worry about saying, I have to do certain things. I have to do this to impress the coaches. No, be Riley Leonard out there. I just want to see him be himself and make sure that he can make the throws that he has to make. The easy throws, make the easy throws, and just be consistent. That's the bottom line you want. You want your backup quarterback to be consistent and not make mistakes, and I don't want to see him turn the ball over.
0: Matt?
1: I'll just go Anthony. With Anthony Richardson tomorrow, because this backup quarterback battle is still ongoing and waging on, I'll say for Anthony, just continue to build off the last 2 weeks that he's had that have been really, really good. Obviously, the New England game, 11 for 14, but I thought he's had a really good week of joint practices with the Falcons. I mean, that two-minute drill the other day against Atlanta that he orchestrated, I mean, Shane Steichen said he operated that thing perfectly. That's the word that he used. He used perfectly, and it's hard to argue that it was anything other than perfect in terms of reads, decisions, game management. And I'll just say this for Anthony. He just looks so much more comfortable in the pocket. He just looks more relaxed, for lack of a better term, the last couple of weeks. And he's really reinserted himself, if you want to say that, into this backup quarterback position after kind of a rocky offseason, asking for a trade and coming back with the team. But he's squarely in the mix to play a vital role on this team to potentially be the backup quarterback. Now, it's going to be flip-flop in terms of operation tomorrow, so Anthony's going to be playing with guys that are further down on the depth chart that Riley had to play with last week in the second half. So I would assume that, you know, the operations for each guy is going to be flip-flopped a little bit and just in terms of rockiness, but I think Anthony is good enough to uplift the talent around him and still put out a really good showing tomorrow in the second half when he gets all that run.
0: Well, there you go. We will see what happens tomorrow when the Colts host the Atlanta Falcons for preseason game number two, and that was your Forum Credit Union Question of the Week. 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Guys, thanks a lot for joining me on Are We There Yet? And the Forum Credit Union Question of the Week. It's time for our first time out here on Colts Happy Hour. Still to come, we'll hear from Solomon Wilcots of Sirius XM NFL Radio. We'll also hear from linebacker Austin Ajike, but up next, we will hear from our resident coach Rick Venturi. 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
0: 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I'm your host, Casey Vallier. 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And speaking of the Coach of the Week program, high school football will dominate cities and towns all over the state tonight. I know that I will be in LaPel rooting on my good friend Caleb Small as he makes his debut coaching his alma mater, the Hamilton Heights Huskies, as they travel to take on LaPel. That is coming up tonight. I love high school football in our great state of Indiana. All right, tomorrow the Colts will welcome in the Atlanta Falcons to Lucas Oil Stadium for the second of three preseason games. These two teams held two joint practices this week, so we know that many of the frontline players are not expected to play tomorrow. And prior to those joint practices, as I mentioned in the previous segment, the Colts, they made a free agent signing, bringing in veteran and six-time Pro Bowl receiver Keenan Allen. And our Matt Taylor and Rick Venturi, they had a chance to sit down on the Inside Football podcast talking about all thing Colts, and they started off by talking about the signing of Keenan Allen and what that means for the Colts offense.
27: I think it was inevitable. I think we kind of knew in the back of our minds that it would happen. He's a really good fit. He'll be up to speed immediately. You know, the veteran quality that he has, the familiarity with Steichen. Again, that means perfect fit, up to speed immediately. I've broken him down many, many times. We've played him many times over the years. He's going to give us, I think, at this stage, even at 34, I think he is going to replace kind of the things that Pittman did. He is a big body. sometimes in a uniform, he even looks bigger than the measurements, which is big in itself. I think they have him at 6'4", at 210, but he always looked bigger than that to me. Big body receiver, big time possession receiver. Like Michael, high volume catches. I think he has like 1,055 regular season and then like 23 postseason, you know, so he's a high volume catcher, and he also has a lot of touchdown passes. What you're picking up there is a reliable possession guy. He is not fast. He's never been fast, but it's never really held him back in that respect. You know, he's a six-time Pro Bowler. He'll go and get the ball. Now, he's not a yard after the catch guy like last year. I think he's 11-4 totally in his long career. And last year it fell off, but he still had a bunch of catches last year, even in 25. So, you know, he's got a bit of juice. And the thing about him, like I said, he was never fast. So that's not really a factor, in the game, but he brings you, you know, a good experienced guy. And one

0: based on what you've seen from the Colts wide receiver room in camp?
1: It just depends on what he brings. You know, I don't see him as a big separator. I see him as a, you know, kind of a scheme guy, which Steichen will get him the ball a lot. Like I said, in that respect, he'll be a lot speed dependent, very much like Michael Pittman was. Michael had over 100 catches, but per catch it was in the, you know, it wasn't in the top 100. I mean, I don't know. Now, there's no question that we've had a problem at wide receiver. We have not had the separation. We haven't had guys win one-on-ones on the outside. And if you look at Danny, I think what you have to look at Danny as the indication, because he's been with the ones all the time, is most of his passing, which has been very good, but it's been mostly inside out. You know, and a ton of it is to Warren. Mm-hmm. A ton of it is short, inside out to Downs, you know, and then to the backs. He hasn't really had a lot to throw to on the outside. And again, I go back, that's why Pierce is so important. Because if you don't have that, if you don't have stretch, you can have all the Keenan Allens in the world, and they're going to close down on you. They're going to sit on you. And when they sit on you, they take away your two best players, which is Warren and Taylor.
0: All right, Rick, let's go back to the preseason game last week in Foxborough. Rick Venturi, how do you evaluate what you're looking at when it comes to non-starters in a preseason game? How do you adjust your evaluation of the film there?
1: No, that's exactly right. You know, when your starters are in there, you expect them to play at a Sunday level. You expect them to win their part of it, and you don't give them much slack. You expect high performance. When I look at basically the twos on the twos and the threes on the threes, what I'm looking for is your skill set and playmaking ability. That's what I want to see. You can flash it to me. Just flash it to me. I want to see it. I don't expect consistency. It's chaotic when you have backups on backups. You don't have the fluid drive that you normally have. But what I'm looking for is a skill set. Can that guy carry that skill set into Sunday? So playmaking is really important. That's why you get excited about a Curry, you know, making those plays at Gums. To me, one of the most important things in coaching, I learned this the older I got, is the early recognition of talent. Recognize the guys that are going to be able to at least give you plays on Sunday, maybe in a small role, but that they are playmakers. And when you can establish that, separate them, and now that's where you put your coaching into. No sense coaching donkeys if you can't, you're not going to get them any better. Recognize talent. You know, we'll get into this, but, you know, I mean, I thought every one of our rookies, every one mm-hmm. of them, every one of our draft choices, flashed talent. I mean, every one of them, I can go through every one of them, whether it was one play, two plays. You know, they flash talent. So, you know, that's going to be a group you're going to work really hard with, and you'll probably see them in some roles.
0: Let's go to the quarterbacks, though, real quick. Anthony Richardson last Thursday started the game, went 11 for 14. Riley Leonard was 10 for 21. He played in the second half. Let's start with Richardson, AR. Where did Anthony show you improvement after he kind of settled in after that rocky first possession? But he finished strong. He finished 9 of his last 10.
1: Yeah, you really did. I thought, I thought the most encouraging thing of the whole game, was the way Anthony ended up playing. No question about it. He missed a layup there early. You know, the interception was a little high, should have been caught. But, you know, he finished strong. What was it? 10 of 11 in a row. You know, he flashed, and you forget because we haven't seen him in a while. Just what a powerful runner he is. I mean, he took that sweep in the red zone and just looks like a running back. He took that zone read and he was out to that right side so fast your head will swim. And you kind of forget that. And that's why I would always have a package for him. I don't want to wear that out, but I would have a Taysom Hill package for him regardless. What I like the best, though, when you ask the question, and I think that's the important question, was I thought, and you can comment on this, I thought it's the most poised that I've ever seen him in the pocket. I mean, he stood in the pocket, and he didn't have great protection. He never got rattled. You know, he was poised. He got that compact delivery. That ball came out, and it had zip on it, but he was very, very accurate in the intermediate areas, which has always been his problem. It was decisive. You know, I was watching.

0: and plenty. He looked relaxed in the pocket. And I was thinking of the old Janis Joplin song, you know, freedom's just another word for nothing left to lose.
1: Yeah.
0: You know, and I'm not sure that he hasn't just gotten to that point where let's just go out and play. And, he's always played good in 2 minutes.
1: Yeah.
0: We saw that. He's always played good in 2 minutes because I think he just freewheels then. Mm-hmm. He gets relaxed. And he goes, and then, you know, when that rush is tired in 2 minute drill, he'll run right through you, you know.
1: So, no doubt.
0: I mean, the line was great in itself, 11 for 14, 8.8 rushing. It was outstanding. And, you know, we need that. I mean, I've never advocated ever getting rid of him on the rookie contract, ever. Mm-hmm. You know, and I realize what happened with the trades and all that, but I would never do it.
1: No question about it. Yeah, he's still making that strong case to be in consideration to be the backup quarterback for Daniel Jones. And like we talked about last week, not to beat a dead horse there, but I mean, this is crucial. Daniel Jones has he's only completed one full complete season in the NFL. His injury list, unfortunately, is pretty exhaustive. All right, let's go to the second half. Riley Leonard. Rick, did he get tainted because he was playing with the third unit on offense? How do you put his night into context?
0: Yeah, I mean, I always think there's a great separation between the first half and the second half, even when you're playing with backups. There's an intensity and concentration in the first half. You're playing with twos, not threes. A lot of times in the last quarter, the worst part of the team is the offensive line. And so your protection, usually guys that play really well at quarterback in the fourth quarter and Mr. August stuff is guys like Ellinger who just run around and make plays almost like it's a sandlot.
1: Yeah.
0: So, you know, I think what hurt Riley right on the opening play on that bootleg, he ran that bootleg into an open air rusher and he got sawed in half, even though he completed it. Really got up slow, got hit again early there, and all of a sudden, you know, he just didn't look the same. Then he airmailed a bad decision on that interception down the middle. You got single high safety. You just can't panic and let it go, and he did, and, you know, and it kind of just went downhill. He, you know, they tried to get him back into the game with some quick screens and quick throws, and then the only thing that disappointed me as much as anything, and it might totally flip this week because he's going to take the start. I mean, it can totally flip, but I felt for the first time, because he's such a charismatic, competitive guy, I just felt a little bad body language as he kept going on, you know, like he just almost was like a little bit depressed as the game went on. So, you know, but he'll get his, he'll get a little bit better shot, a little bit more realistic this week.
1: Right.
0: And, you know, I'm sure he'll do better.
2: 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We will talk with him after the break right here on 93.5 and 107.5 The Fan. 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
2: 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I'm your host, Casey Vallier. 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As we gear up for that second preseason game coming your way tomorrow, there is still an ongoing position battle at linebacker. We did see C.J. Allen return to the field, the rookie out of Georgia, after missing some time with the hamstring injury, so he is back in that competition, but he joins the likes of Akeem Davis, Gaither, Jalen Carlisle, Bryce Betcher, and our next guest to the show, Austin Ajike. He is in his fourth season in the league and coming off a year where he saw action for the first time. Last year with the Colts, he played in 16 games, the first games of his career. He logged 18 defensive tackles, half a sack, and two quarterback hits, but he was also a key member for the Colts on special teams, and he led the team with 14 special teams tackles, and he sat down with myself and Matt Taylor up at Grand Park, part of Colts training camp, and we started off by asking him how he feels this training camp has gone to this point.
6: I think that I'm having a good camp. I think there's a lot of things, obviously, that I see that I know I can clean up and I want to clean up. Part of that is being more consistent for my teammates and being the player that I know I can be every single down. You know, it's all about the ball, and that's an element to my game that I wanted to be able to show, is that I can, you know, attack the ball, get some takeaways, and also be physical in the run game. So those are things that I've focused on this offseason. And it's good that, you know, they're coming out.
7: And there's so much competition going on right now at linebacker. Day to day, like we talked yesterday, I think we were chatting it up with Jalen Carlisle. And, you know, given the day, there's a handful of guys running with the first team, handful of guys running with the second team. The next day, it's going to be flip-flop. How do you maintain the focus with the intense competition that there is in terms of just quantity of guys that are in the mix to contribute big roles for this team?
6: Yeah, I mean, honestly, like, the way I look at it, and it's probably true for the other guys too, is like, when we're in, we don't even know if it's the ones or the twos. Like, we're just in.
7: Yeah.
6: And we're just trying to execute.
7: And sometimes you're staying in.
6: Yeah,
7: sometimes, right?
6: Yeah,
7: sometimes
6: exactly.
7: You're the ones, and then the twos come in, you're still in,
6: it
7: getting reps.
6: Because, like, we all run in the same plays, and we all have a, you know, a duty to execute the plays. And so, regardless of ones and twos, you know, I think they're doing a good job of keeping the room competitive and keeping us on our toes. You know, obviously you can never get comfortable or complacent with the rotation that we have right now. But, yeah, I mean, ones, twos, threes, like, we got a job to do, so, yeah.
8: When you think about your journey here, I think undrafted in 2023, you bounce around, you find a spot with the Colts, and it seems like every year since you got here, you earn more and more reps. What has been the biggest thing that has worked here for you compared to those previous stops? As you're, you know, I mean, you're fighting tooth and nail for every little bit, and here we are, and you're fighting for a starting spot here.
6: Yeah, I mean, it's been a journey, and you know, my rookie year got cut from Denver, and I was a free agent until week eight, and I was, you know, working at FedEx, like boxing trucks, like still training, still being prepared. I think for me, it's just Indianapolis has been an example of, like, preparation meeting opportunity.
8: Yeah.
6: And so, like, I always stay prepared. I always stay ready. You know, I told myself I wouldn't be on the couch again, like, because of me. Like, if it's up to me, I'm gonna have a job. And so the Colts have done a good job of just, you know, people who show up and show up to work every day, like, you earn more and more opportunities, like you said. And, you know, it's truly a place where you're allowed to compete, and you're allowed to, you know, may the best man win type of mentality. And so, you know, a lot of growth from when I first got here. But, you know, there's a long way for me to go to, like I said, to be the player that I want to be.
8: I think that's fascinating. I think fans love hearing that kind of stuff. It's that, you know, you put your nose down and you go to work. And, you know, for you, we've seen a big part of that, you know, making those impacts on special teams. You know the importance of teams, and then you incorporate with what you're doing inside the defense. Talk about that special teams aspect. How important has that been for you to kind of earn a little bit more of your keep here in Indy?
6: Yeah, that was my, obviously, and still is, my first way on the field is through special teams. I mean, I got here, you know, the room was really deep when I first got here. We had Z, obviously, EJ Speed, a lot of veterans, you know, veteran presence. And so teams was the first way for me, the first window of opportunity.
8: Right.
6: And it really started on Red Rush, on the scout special teams, you know, doing that and going against the ones and putting good stuff on film, and then slowly but surely started getting more reps. You know, but it really just comes down to, you know, when you're on the field, giving your best and proving that you belong.
8: Right.
6: And, you know, they watch everything. Everything's evaluated. And then the reps, you know, start to get more and more.
7: That's linebacker Austin Ajike with us. How much do you still think about those 8 months, or those 8 weeks, I should say, working at FedEx?
6: I think about it every day. Honestly, I think about it every day because...
7: What were you doing, if you don't mind me asking?
6: Yeah, I was loading boxes in the trailers.
7: Yeah.
6: So, I mean, I'll tell y'all a quick story. I was... I would train in the mornings, you know, still training. At that point, it was week 8. I'm thinking, all right, you know, XFL is probably the next opportunity for me.
8: Yeah.
7: Right.
6: You know, and so I was training in the morning. I was on the track, weight room, and then I'll go to FedEx in the afternoon. And I was going so hard, like I was doing so well that they kept promoting me. And I had to bring two shirts to work because I was sweat through the first one.
7: Yeah, busting it.
6: And then I told myself, hey, I got to slow down because, you know, $17 is $17 regardless of how hard I work.
7: Sure.
8: I
6: still got to be ready for an opportunity when I get, you know, with the NFL. But, I mean, that kind of mentality is, like, who I am as a person is just, like, no matter what I'm doing, like, it has to be my best effort. Because anything else, like, I'm doing a disservice to the people around me.
7: Well, you got a lot of confidence no matter your situation. Where has the game, going back to, you know, the current state of things, you're number 4, where do you think the game has really slowed down for you where you're not thinking anymore?
6: Yeah, for me, the run game, I would say, just being able to diagnose formations, seeing what the offense is trying to run. You know, I got gun near right here, maybe counter, maybe same side, split belly. Gun far, you know, the tight end's on. I'm thinking polars, like those type of things that pre-snap give me an opportunity to kind of cheat my alignment or maybe, like, be able to be one step ahead of what the offense is doing versus just being out there and reacting to things. You know, I think I can get better at that. I think there's still some plays where I'm like, I should have been able to seen that a little bit faster.
7: Right.
6: But overall, I think the anticipation has improved, and that's what I think linebacker's all about.
7: Well, you're so laid back. You got a great personality. Austin Ajike is our guest, but it's Ajike.
6: That's correct.
7: How many ways have you heard people foobar your last name?
6: Every single way you could possibly.
7: All right, give me like the biggest pet peeve. What have you heard that just really grinds your gears?
6: I'll give you the worst ones, but honestly, it doesn't bother me because I know it's a challenging last name.
7: Yeah.
6: A Jake is interesting because you're kind of just like forgetting about the I.
7: Wait a minute here.
6: a Jakey, Ajak. Like
7: you've heard it all.
8: Yeah, you have.
7: Oh man.
8: Oh,
7: yeah. Like a you know, senior year homeroom teacher just completely butcher that name.
6: Ajake, though. You said
7: Ajake.
6: Well.
7: Yeah. All right, man. Well, I appreciate your time. It's a great conversation, and you're a great story, man. Just go back to those FedEx days, man, to keep that motivation there and get you out here doing big things in year number 4 with the Indianapolis Colts. Austin, thanks so much for the conversation and
6: good
7: luck the rest of the way.
6: I appreciate it.
2: There you go. Austin Ajike fighting for a role on this defense in 2026, and he still factors to be a key special teamer for Brian Mason and the special teams unit coming off a career year in 2025. It's time for a timeout here on Colts Happy Hours. We're getting you ready for the Colts and Falcons coming up tomorrow. And on the other side, we'll get a national perspective of the Colts as we're going to be joined by Solomon Wilcots of SiriusXM NFL Radio. 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
2: 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Colts training camp at Grand Park, well, it's officially over, and the team will transition back here to West 56th Street to the Indiana Farm Bureau Football Center before the regular season gets underway in September. But while we were out at Colts training camp, we had the great Solomon Wilcox, former safety and current host on Sirius XM NFL Radio, in attendance to watch Colts practice, and he sat down with myself and Matt Taylor after practice, and we started off by asking about the national perspective and what stands out to him about the Colts heading into 2026.
13: The fluidity, the athleticism, how quickly Daniel Jones has returned from an Achilles tendon injury. Normally, you don't see that. Think about Kirk Cousins, even a year ago at this time, was coming off an Achilles tendon injury, and he was not nearly as mobile as what we've seen from Daniel Jones. And I love his temperament. I love his style. Think about this. He helped the Colts offense get off to one of the fastest starts that we've seen any offense in NFL history. Mm-hmm. How do you score on your first 10 drives? When you're playing for a team for the very first time.
7: Right, signed in March.
13: And, I mean, and just did a wonderful job. His leadership is phenomenal. I love his temperament. He's not a guy that panics when the pressure arrives. And that 8-2 start was a great start. Now they just got to learn how to finish, right? Yeah.
7: Do you think that was real last year? Do you think that's they can duplicate that based on the health so far that you're seeing out of Daniel Jones?
13: This is a healthy team, I think, all the way around, right? The offensive line, the players around Daniel Jones, if he's healthy and they're healthy. And I think Jonathan Taylor, I think he's the straw that really stirs the drink for this offense. And talking to Shane Steichen, he really believes that their ability to run the football opens everything up within this offense. Ty Warren's poised, I think he's poised for a big year in year number two. You have Alec Pierce, who can stretch the field. But if there's anyone working underneath who can create some really sizable gains within the passing game, then that's Ty Warren. They've got the complementary pieces around the quarterback, and they have a really good offensive line. So that should spell another good year on offense.
7: Yeah. Solomon Wilcox is with us at Colts training camp following Colts practice. Solly, put your helmet back on as a former player. You heard the message a couple of weeks ago from Carly Ursay Gordon, owner of the Colts. Find a way, right? You just talked about it. 8-2, leading the division, leading the conference. Big trade of the trade deadline. Here comes Sauce Gardner. And then the 0-7. Haven't made the playoffs since 2020. As a player, if you're on this team and you hear a message like that, what kind of urgency would you have to have within to go about your business here in Colts training camp to do your part?
13: This is it. This is it for everyone. I mean, this is for, you know, Chris Ballard, who recognizes the elephant in the room. Shane Steichen, I talked to him. He recognizes the elephant in the room. Give the ownership, I think, a lot of credit for showing patience where a lot of ownership groups would not. They understand they have something good here. All you'd have to do is look at those first 10 games when this team was healthy to see how they were performing on both sides of the ball. Yeah. And the injuries didn't just hit the quarterback. It hit the secondary as badly as any other. This time last year, the secondary, we were here in training camp. We were talking about Kenny Moore. We were talking about, you know, Charvarius Ward, some of the injuries. And it just got worse as the season progressed. And it's hard to be the same team when you miss the key components of what made you so good. So I think ownership recognized that, but now she's saying, okay, no excuses, no explanation. Let's find a way to get it done. And I think everyone to a man, from general manager to coaching staff to players, everyone recognizes that the Colts have to win in 2026 in order for them to keep this thing together.
7: Yeah, Solomon Wilcots, you know, you talked about Daniel Jones there at the top. What other X factors or wild cards do you have on this Colts team going into the season? What are your biggest questions in terms of how you project how good they can be, how dangerous they can be this season?
13: Look, the health is the biggest piece of that, which is really out of everyone's control.
7: Yep.
13: But that's why after I was done interviewing Chris Ballard, Chase Steichen, I said, I wish for you in 2026 good health, right? Just if you could just stay healthy, because I believe in the roster. Offensively, that's where the questions is, can you get productivity out of this defensive line, right? DeForest Buckner, Arden Key, you love these guys, you know, Grover Stewart, they're really good players. Being healthy is going to be very critical. Zaire Franklin, I think, is the biggest. He was so good for this defense, and now having to replace him and doing it with a rookie and C.J. Allen,
7: yeah.
13: Let's see if he can come through. I think those are question marks, but they're good. I think you have good answers to it with the players that you're bringing in.
7: Right.
13: You and I both know you got to deliver.
7: We don't have
13: time to wait.
8: Yeah. I want to go right there. My final question with you here, you talk about that secondary. You add Sauce Gardner. You've got Charvarius Ward. Cam Bynum is a proven safety.
13: Phenomenal.
8: How much can that secondary help that front seven?
13: If healthy, I have no question marks. Cam Taylor-Britt, who had played with Lou Anarumo in Cincinnati, early in his career, this guy just made plays all over the place. Then they moved him outside the corner. He struggled some over the last two seasons. Hence, he hits free agent market. There's not a big market for him. But Lou Anarumo knows him, knows who he is. And that's why I think as a dime defender, it's the perfect position for him. He can cover tight ends all day. The weak side of what we call 11 personnel over the tight end or back coming out. And then his ability to help in the pressure game. He's not a nickel corner like what Kenny Moore had been.
7: Mm-hmm.
13: Wally's going to do that here in this group. But I think you've got two equal players as a diamond, a nickel defender, that I think exceeds the average player at those positions around the National Football League. Both guys are really good.
2: The great Solomon Wilcots. Love catching up with Solomon. We see him every year at camp, but we also get a chance to talk with him every year at the Scouting Combine in Indianapolis, so we'll keep our tradition alive by talking to Solomon hopefully throughout the year, but we'll definitely be joined again in February when Solomon makes his annual trip back to Indianapolis. It's time now for our rookie update, which is presented by MJ Companies, and looking at a handful of rookies who made an impact last week in the first preseason game. It all starts with Caden Curry, the Center Grove product. He had a great Colts debut. He tied with the team lead with 5 tackles. He also added 1 sack, 2 tackles for loss, 3 quarterback hits, and 2 passes defensed. Another rookie, George Gums, he had 3 tackles, and the Colts' other sack, they had 2 sacks total in the game, 1 by Curry and 1 by Gums. He also had a tackle for loss and a quarterback hit. And then Bryce Betcher, the linebacker, he had 3 tackles and a tackle for loss. Now, those 3 rookies, along with the rest of the Colts rookies, are looking to have another big performance coming up tomorrow in preseason game number 2. And that was your rookie update presented by MJ Companies, your future in focus. On the other side, we will monitor some injuries looking into preseason game number 2 between the Colts and the Falcons. More of the Colts Happy Hour returns right after the break on 93.5 and 107.5 The Fan.
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2: We're back one final time here on Colts Happy Hour, 93.5 and 107.5 The Fan, and it's time to take a look at some injuries that we are monitoring. We did see on Wednesday's joint practice, Tyler Warren left practice with a mild groin strain. He was on the sidelines of Colts practice on Thursday, not practicing. Shane Steichen did say the team will monitor him over the next week, but things are not serious there. Second-year running back Ulysses Bentley IV, he went down on Thursday during 7-on-7 work with the first team. Following a broken pass in the back of the end zone from Daniel Jones, he left the field and did not return after suffering an ankle injury, according to a source. Also, fellow second-year running back DJ Giddens, he attended practice on Thursday and was in pads, but for the second consecutive day, the former fifth-round pick was just doing individual drills at the beginning of practice and then worked off to the side with team trainers for the remainder of practice. He is working back from a hamstring injury that has sideline him for a majority of camp. Veteran cornerback Charvarius Ward injured with a back injury. He was spotted in attendance at practice on Thursday in street clothes, but not in action. Wide receiver Anthony Gould with a groin injury. Offensive tackle Luke Tenuta with a knee. And offensive tackle Nolan Rucci with a lower leg were also absent from practice on Thursday. Star wide receiver Alec Pierce remains on the physically unable to perform list as he continues to rehab from a late March ankle surgery that sidelined him for the entirety of Colts training camp the last 4 weeks. That will do it for tonight's Colts Happy Hour. As I mentioned, the Colts take on the Falcons for preseason game number 2 tomorrow and the first at Lucas Oil Stadium, and we will have you covered right here on your home for the Colts with our pregame coverage starting at 10 o'clock in the morning live from Touchdown Town with myself, JMV, Bill Brooks, and Joe Wrights leading you up to kickoff coming your way at 1 o'clock. Thanks a lot for listening to Colts Happy Hour 93.5 and 107.5 The Fan, and enjoy high school football.

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4: Last week, Anthony Richardson reminded us of exactly what he is.
5: I'm Christine Lisi. The Heat set to add a four-time NBA champion as it seeks to build a contender around Giannis Antetokounmpo and Bam Adebayo. Klay Thompson expected to sign a two-year, nearly $13 million contract with the Heat after clearing waivers following his buyout from the Mavericks. Thompson initiated the buyout after telling Dallas he wanted to play for a contender. He does fill a Miami need for perimeter shooting. American businessman Mark Stads bought the lead stake of the NBA's Minnesota Timberwolves and WNBA's Minnesota Lynx. The deal valued at $4.5 billion, the NBA's Board of Governors expected to approve the deal next month. Despite saying the Raiders' starting quarterback job is Kirk Cousins to lose, Coach Clint Kubiak not ready to name him QB1 for week one yet. So the competition between Cousins and rookie Fernando Mendoza goes on for another week. Three-time Super Bowl champion Mark Schlereth.
6: There is value in learning how to prepare week in, week out, what's important. And I know Kirk is such a stickler for having everything. He won't wear a wristband because he wants to be able to regurgitate and memorize everything. Like, he is a true pro. So I think there's some value in that. I think, you know, having Kirk Cousins play the first five or six games of the season, whatever it is, and then moving on to Mendoza, I think that makes sense.
5: Mark Schlereth on the Rich Eisen Show. Baseball, Jacob Mizrowski struck out six, allowed four hits in six shutout innings in the Brewers' 2-1 victory over the Braves. Of his 96 pitches, he hit at least 100 miles per hour on 32 of them. Top velo 103.1, lowered his ERA to 1.68, increased his strikeouts to 2.16.
7: Hey, it's Evan Cohen. Coming up Monday, Titans quarterback Cam Ward is going into his second season as a starter. So how much pressure is on him to take a big leap forward? And will he actually be able to do it? We'll answer that on Unsportsmanlike to Sam Eastern right here on ESPN Radio, ESPN2, and ESPNU.
8: Hey, this is Rich Eisen. Coming up on Monday, another preseason week is in the books. We'll get you caught up. It's my four down season preview on the 49ers on 93.5 and 107.5 The Fan.
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10: So for you, you can sleep in your own bed, hang out with the missus and the kids.
11: Damn it, Freddie, I'm going to get right into it. I told my wife she better have them kids in bed by a certain time.
10: Hey, yo!
11: Okay. It's Love Friday. It's me and her night. It's Love Friday.
12: When I get that feeling.
11: Have them babies
13: Love
11: in that
13: Friday.
11: Bed by a certain time.
10: Why did I open that door?
11: Pause, my brother. I'm at home. It's Love Friday. Put them chilling in the bed by a certain time and come on to daddy mama. I got this 5-hour energy, baby. It's time to rock and roll.
9: This is Freddie and Harry.

0: doesn't matter wins, losses. I mean, six wins, you'd be ecstatic. It's about the future.
1: Yeah, if you stick to the plan. This season is a success if you stick to your plan that you have for Fernando Mendoza and don't suddenly have to rush out of that. Stick to the plan is a huge part for the Raiders. Are the Patriots the team to beat in the AFC? Shannon says. Coming up next, Freddie and Harry on ESPN Radio.
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21: 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Falcons and the Colts, Stephen Holder, and so much more with the Fever. 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Monday at 3.
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22: I'm Christine Lisi. The Phillies trying to run their winning streak to 7 as they host the Cardinals on this Friday night. Philadelphia's rallied from an early 2-run deficit to tie things up at 2, bottom of the 3rd inning. Blue Jays and Yankees scoreless bottom 1. AL Cy Young favorite Cam Schlittler on the hill for New York tonight. Pete Alfonso with an RBI single. Orioles with a 1-0 lead on the bottom 1 on the AL East leading Rays. Giants and Red Sox no score top of the 2nd. Boston's Sonny Gray seeking an MLB lead tying 16th win on the season. The Major League leading Brewers beat the Braves 2-1 as Jacob Mizorowski outdueled Chris Sale. Miz, 4 hits, 6 Ks in 6 scoreless, 96 pitches, 32 at least 100 miles an hour, lowered his ERA to an MLB leading 1.68, up his strikeout total to an MLB best 216. Skipper Pat Murphy.
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14: And